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7: 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Today, my friends, I'm going to go to the mailbags and pull out emails I've been sent in the last couple of days or weeks. And I find that the email radio shows, when I do the emails, is one that is very difficult to do in many cases. Difficult for me because I have to draw down on other people's conversations, which is painful to do. You know, people entrust themselves to you to ask questions, and almost always the questions are asked in candor. You know, with them, wherever they are in their life, believing whatever they believe, they're asking questions from that point of view. The challenge with that, as a mentor in this society, is that they're asking the wrong questions. They don't know the facts necessary to ask the right questions in many cases. Sometimes, when you look at what the problem is not what they're asking. And you have to go and ask yourself, okay, what are they really asking? What is the real problem? Otherwise, you could answer a question, be perfectly honest about the answer, and yet give them the wrong advice. And that's the challenge. So today, I haven't done this in a long time, but I'm going to go into some tough ones. I'm going to start out with some easier ones. I'm going to let you build up your tolerance, because it takes tolerance. And then if we have time, but we get to the end, I've got a couple real difficult ones where we're just going to have to dive in and hack away at them and see if we can make some sense of them. Obviously, some people are good writers. Other people are not. I'm not a good writer. It's easier for me to communicate orally than by writing. But still, when you look at sentences and sentence structure and the way they form their arguments is also interesting, which is another whole discussion level. But today, we're just going to try to start with some of the information, the facts. The first one, and by the way, I'm not giving out anybody's names today. Some of these people would not care. Other people have explicitly asked me

not to divulge who they are. So it's just easier not to tell anybody's name. And I'm just telling you, all these are real emails. I'm not making this stuff up. In fact, these are too difficult to make up in some cases. What I want to focus on, though, is I want you to focus on the core beliefs and also then the core messaging. Because some of the problems is the way I message things, the way my staff messages things, it comes across sounding too easy. And then other people hear that too easy and make come to the conclusion, well, it's got to be something for nothing. It's got to be, you know, not real. Well, it is real. And the messaging is very blunt in many cases. And sometimes when you see that we pick out great examples of what you can do in your life, people then either decide, well, is that every example works that well, which would be a false assumption, and or they go, they're cherry picking one or two examples, and that there may be no other good ones and all the rest of them are bad. And that's not actually true either. There's sort of an average to all this, but problem with averages is, I hate to state averages, for number one, I don't track averages at all. It's just not what I do, because I don't think an average means anything. If I go and do a real estate deal and I make 100% return, and then you go do one poorly and you make 1% return or you lose 10%, the average is somewhere around 50. I didn't make 50%, I made 100. And you didn't at all make 50, you made nothing. And so what good is it to tell you that the average is 50? Now, the median might be more accurate, say, okay, you know, if you look at half of all the deals we do being better and half all the deals we do as being worse, then a 50 as a median gives you some indication of the continuum on which this information can be assumed to be true at what level. And so that's a little bit better number, let's say. Obviously, the best number would be to have the information and the data of all these deals, but there's no way. And the reason for that is you have to understand Lifestyles is an education and mentoring program. We teach people how to do stuff. We help them go do it, but they're not our deals. We don't have any information about the deal past it being done. Once they get into it, we're relying on them to tell us and their partners, if there are partners in the deal, to tell us how they're doing. And if they're doing well, great, and we celebrate it. And if they're doing poorly, then they should be asking for help when we get in there and help them try to turn it around. So having said all that, I just want to, you know, use that as sort of a backdrop to all this as we dig into these emails, right? So the first email says this. It says, I have roughly $100,000 to invest and $10,000 per month net income to replace. And he's, note here, use the term net income. Now, I don't know if that's really net income or not, but let's just assume it, he knows what net income means, which is that's after-tax income, okay? That means he's got to earn $12,000 to $14,000 a month to actually net $10,000 a month. My guess is he makes $10,000 a month, and net means that's what his paycheck is or his company pays him. We don't know that, and so we won't assume that completely. But he needs to replace $10,000. Using the LU roadmap, Lifestyles Unlimited roadmap, is it possible to retire in 5 years or less based on these numbers? If so, what would you recommend as an investment strategy, i.e. single family and or multifamily or passive investing? Well, let's take the last question first. I could get you to a result with either one of those, any one of those three different ways to invest, either by single family or by being a owning your own multifamily, small multifamily IRO deal, or by being a part of a big deal. You will get there quicker by owning your own single family or your own IRO deals. Why is that? Because if you're a passive in somebody else's syndication, they're taking some portion of whatever the profit is. Now, in our deals, the largest amount a syndicator can take is 20% override. So that means for every dollar you would earn, he would be getting 20 cents of your dollar as an overriding pay for putting the deal together and managing the property. He also gets a management fee, which is a company that runs the property, actually runs the property, which may or may not be the same person. Could be the same person that was a syndicator. It could be another management company. So if you own your own property, you, number one, get rid of the override. Whether it's a single family or a small multifamily, you get rid of the override. That's a 20% increase in your profitability right away. So if you were going to make a 10% return, you're only going to make an 8. If you were going to make an 8 passively, you're going to make a 10. Now, if you were going to make a 100% return, you would only make 80.
If you did it yourself, you'd make 100. So there you go. You can see that it makes a bit of a difference. But in the scheme of things, that 20% difference is probably going to mean an extra year or two for you to get where you want to be. Now let's take it one step further. What if you're going to be a lead investor, what we call lead investor? That's the syndicator, the guy or gal putting the deal together. Well, now you're making your own return on your money, whatever that is, 10, let's say 10% return on your cash flow and maybe 100% return over a couple of years on your investment. You not only get the full return on your investment because there's no override taken out of yours, and you get the override off the other people, which generally takes your investment return up much higher. I'll give you an example of a deal I did. I did a deal which was 320 units. We bought it at like $8,000 a door, and we turned around and sold it for like $35,000 a door. And the passive investors that were invested in the deal, I was the lead, the passive investors that were in the deal, each made like 185% return. It was very, very high rate of return. We bought this thing for 50 cents on the dollar, and it was just a killer deal. It's probably one of the best deals I've ever done in my life. Blah, blah, okay? Great deal. But I put in $100,000 and got back $1.3 million. So I made 1,300% return because on this massive mega million dollar deal, I owned 20% override, plus I owned another whatever percentage that I bought myself, I bought of the deal, my money in the deal. And so I made a massive amount of money. Now, when you get back to asking a question like this with this gentleman, you have to ask yourself, could he do that? Well, first of all, there's no deals that, well, I never say no. There's probably not any more deals out there like that right now. That was during the deep recession, 2008, 2009, that we did that deal. So there's probably not that higher rate of returns anymore. Secondly, could he do that deal like I did it? That's the second question. We'll be right back and we'll give you the rest of the answer to this question.

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4: I'm Jeff Davis with Just a Thought. According to a story in the Daily Mail, alternate versions of ourselves in parallel universes may somehow be influencing or controlling our decisions. Think about that for a moment. Maybe the reason you bought the wrong brand of cereal wasn't your fault. Maybe another version of you in Universe 37 made that decision. Forgot your anniversary? Parallel Universe locked your keys in the car? Parallel Universe ate the entire chocolate cake? Maybe it's the new version of the devil made me do it. Theoretical physicists have explored ideas involving multiple universes for years. Some interpretations of quantum mechanics suggest that reality may branch into countless possibilities. That's fascinating, but jumping from mathematical theories to the notion that another version of you is secretly operating your life, it's quite a leap. Somewhere out there may be a version of me who became a professional baseball player, or perhaps someone who actually remembers all his passwords. I suspect the person making most of my decisions is still the one I'm seeing in the mirror, at least I hope that's me. Just a thought. I'm Jeff Davis.
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9: 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Today we're doing the emails from the last week or so. And again, background, we try to answer these questions. First of all, I don't use anybody's names because we're getting into personal questions. Secondly, we try to answer them by getting deep into the question, not just a cursory surface answer. So the guy's question was, I have 100,000 invested. I need to get to 10,000 per month. Can I do that within a period of time, within 5 years? So the answer that I went back to him was, to throw off $10,000 a month, you're going to need $750 to $1 million invested correctly. Now, if you take your $100,000 and double that in 2 years, and do it again 2 years later. Now you're at 4 years. You've gone from 100 to 200, 200 to 400. And you would do that by getting into very lucrative deals that you get in, you turn around, you make them worth more. And if it's single family, you hold on to them and keep doing it. But if it's multifamily, you sell them or refinance and pull out the money and do it again type of deal. But at the end of 4 years, you're at $400,000, and that's not enough to get you there. You need two more years. I'm just pulling the number out of the air that we used to be able to make 400% return within 2 years. Then it got down to 200% return. Then it got down to 100% return. Basically, about 50% a year is what we see on great deals. That's what the great deals do now. So if you could make 100% return in 2 years, you'd go from 100 to 200, then 200 to 400 the next 2 years. And you'd really need two more years to go from 400 to 800 to get you into the amount of invested capital that would be able to throw off $10,000 a month. So I said to him, look, give it a few more years or lower your cost of living. If your cost of living expectations are $10,000 a month and you can get them down to just simply $7,000 a month, you can cut off and make it within 5 years. So it's just a simple accounting of math once you understand the background behind what we're doing and what the question is. The next question is even a little simpler than that. It's a statement, first of all, but I thought there was something interesting thrown in. It says, many people tout the fiduciary standard, but they still get their fees if you lose your money. They still make money. The fiduciary standard doesn't mean they know what they're doing. Thank you for hitting on this point. Also reminds me of investments only open to accredited investors, new ways of ripping people off. A lot of pain and hatred in that statement, right? Obviously, he agrees with the fact that just because somebody tells you they're a fiduciary doesn't mean they're going to make you money. It means with the position that they're taking in the transaction, they are working for you. In fiduciary, they should be making sure that your benefits are more important than their benefit out of the transaction. Now, does that ever occur? Very infrequently. Does a fiduciary actually worry more about you than they do themselves? They're out to make a living. That's what they're doing, okay? Does having a fiduciary position mean you know what you're doing? Not at all. Absolutely not at all. And then he brings up the thing about accredited investors. Those who don't know what an accredited investor is, there are deals out there, syndications and private placements, that you cannot get into unless you're an accredited investor. Accredited investor means you make over $200,000 a year if you're single, $300,000 a year if you're married, have done that the last 2 years and will be able to prove you can do it within the next 12 months, or you're worth $1 million, not counting your personal residence. Now, what is the significance of this? The government entities, SEC and so forth, they signify that if you have that much wealth, then you don't need to be protected by SEC rules. And you can go into the craziest, dumbest deals in the world because you should be smart enough to be able to ascertain whether or not they're a good place to put your money. And how do they come to that conclusion? Because you have money. You make enough money to be smart enough, and or you have enough money to show that you've been smart enough about money in the past, and it's not going to kill you to lose some money in an investment. So hence, you can get into deals that are not protected as strongly by the SEC as deals where other than accredited people can get in. The really weird thing about this is if you're sophisticated, which means you've got the educational background to prove that you know what you're doing, and you can prove that, and you can claim that you can get into these deals as not an accredited investor, but as a sophisticated investor. As a sophisticated investor, you are not accredited. So you can't do what accredited people do, but you can get into some of these deals by being sophisticated. But guess what? By getting in sophisticated, you're giving up all the protections you had by being accredited. And just like being accredited, you're giving up those protections because you're getting into a deal you don't really qualify to get into. And hence, if you lose all your money, it's your fault. So that's why the guy says, well, accredited investor, only accredited investor can get in. It's a new way to rip people off. No, it's an old way. It's been around forever. It is the way that they keep the weak away from the really dangerous deals. All right, next one here. It says, I recently joined LS Lifestyles and I'm very excited about this. I have taken the single family and passive course and I'm looking at passive investing in multifamily. My problem is most of my funds, approximately $350,000, are now in self-directed IRAs, which allows me to invest in real estate deals. But by doing this, my cash flow will be nothing as all the money will go back into the IRA. I do have approximately $60,000 in cash, but to take the money out will take a big tax hit, which does not seem like a sensible thing to do. So when you look at this situation, what he's saying is he could take his self-directed IRA and he could invest into syndication. The problem is all the proceeds have to go back into the IRA, and he can't get them out of the IRA unless he pulls them out and pays taxes, plus penalty if he's not 59 and a half. So he's actually losing money by investing into the self-directed IRA. People don't understand this. They have no concept of this. And they have no concept of the fact that one other fact I'd like to make, and that is the way to look at this is that the money must get taxed sometime. You really don't own that money or the income that it produces until you pay Uncle Sam for the taxes you owe on it. In other words, you got paid somehow. You made money. You stuck in an IRA to avoid paying taxes on it. You don't own that money. Government owns 50% of everything you own. They own this. Income taxes, anywhere from 15 to 42%. Social Security tax, anywhere from 7.25 to 15.3%. And then state income taxes could be as high as 12% in California. So you could be taxed as high as 60 to 70% of your income, as low as 15 to 20% of your income. Because even if you're in the 15% tax bracket and 7% Social Security, that's 22%. 22 to 62% of what you have in that IRA belongs to the government. Same thing with a 401k, same thing with whatever other kind of tax avoidance vehicle you have. So the government won't let you have the income from it because you don't own that cash yet.
10: Now, from the files of Del Wamsley.
9: 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At a doctoral, you might make as much as $200,000. But the reality now is, people used to go to school and get degrees that mattered. Now kids are just going to school because parents are trying to get rid of them. They're trying to get them out of the house. They're sending all these kinds of crazy kids to schools, and colleges are taking them because they need quotas. And yet they're coming out with enough debt to keep them strapped for the rest of their life. My friends, the college system is about to implode. We'll be right back with the Del Wamsley Radio Show.

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20: 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Today we're doing the emails out of the last week or two that I've received. And the last question we had was, you know, I'm looking at this money and investing it, but it's in my IRA. What should I do? If I leave it in the IRA, I don't have any cash flow. If I take it out of the IRA, I pay taxes. And I said, well, you just got to look at it. You don't really have that money until you take it out of that IRA. It's not yours. It belongs to the IRA, which is a government-held entity, really, saying that we're holding your money for you until you decide to pay us taxes. Now, if you want to let that money become larger and larger and larger, then we'll let you go ahead and let it become larger within the IRA so that when you get ready to pay taxes, you pay more taxes. That's the only way you can look at it. So if I want you to think about it this way, if you're thinking about taking money out of your IRA, I want you to think about talking to your boss, and your boss says, look, Bob, because what Sam, you know, basically says here is he's saying, look, I don't want to allow my income bracket to go up, right? And that's the problem. It, you know, if you take the money out and you're already making your income, you make 100 grand a year, you tax at 100 grand a year level, but if you take 100 grand out of your IRA, then you're taxed at 200 grand a year. So the concept is you're supposed to take the money out of your IRA once you quit your job and or retire, because then you don't have income offsetting the taxes and you pay the same taxes you pay. But the reality is you're going to pay the taxes. And so, you know, the discussion was, hey, you take it out a little bit at a time, invest it a little bit at a time, and you take the hit a little bit at a time and not jack your tax bracket up a large amount. That's a possible way to do it, right? On the other hand, think about this. What if your boss came to you today and said, Bob, I'm going to give you a $50,000 bonus this month. Would you say, sir, please don't do that? Why, Bob? Because you're going to jack my tax bracket up. It's going to mess me up bad. Okay, well, Bob, I was going to give you $100,000 this year. $50,000 now, $50,000 the end of the year. Please, boss, don't give me that $100,000. Do you know how bad that would mess up my tax bracket? Now, think about it that way, and then you'll see how stupid it is to worry about taking the money out of the IRA. If you were dumb enough to put it in the IRA in the first place, dumb enough to put it in a 401k.

0: in the first place and let a large amount of money accumulate under a tax rate that's higher than lower. And so why do I say that? Because their lie is that at the end of your life, you're going to be in your lowest tax bracket. That's not true. At the end of your life, when you're my age, you're in the highest tax bracket you've ever been in. I'm in a higher tax bracket I've ever been in. It doesn't go down as you get older. It goes up, especially if you're investing. So it's a lie. So what you have to do is just unlearn the lie that they burdened you with. All right, let's see what the next one here says. First, I want to say thanks for giving me so much inspiration. I have been listening to your show for over 2 years now. Here are the facts. I'm 62 years old. Now, here's an interesting one. When we get into these ones where they start telling us their age, now they're looking at a whole nother variable factor, and that is, can I do this at my age, okay? So I'm 62, I'm working from home full-time and take care of my 88-year-old mother. I make $32,000 a year. After 30 years of marriage, I'm able to now think for myself, divorced for 5 years now. He took everything and then some. I've repaired my credit, it's now 810, and I have no debt, and I have been able to save about $18,000. I've already signed up for Lifestyles, but after listening to the case studies, I feel like I don't make enough to have enough to save. The last 30 years I've been in prison, and I kept in isolation by my ex-husband, and I survived. I'm not looking for sympathy, but honesty. Can you help? Look, first of all, age, there's no age limitation to doing this. I'm still deeply invested in real estate, and more so all the time. I looked at two more deals last week and another deal today even. So, yeah, there's no problem about the age. Secondly, the problem, the challenge, if we call it anything, is the $32,000 a year of income taking care of your mother, 88-year-old mother. Now we get into the thing, okay, do we have enough income to debt ratio to be able to afford to go buy a rent house? With only $18,000, that's all she's ever going to be able to buy. Right, is one rent house. And one rent house would be beneficial for her, both income-wise and tax savings-wise. But that's all she's going to be able to buy. And if she keeps that rent house and does it correctly and saves her money, it will be a marginal benefit to her. It'd be a good tax benefit to her, but a marginal income benefit to her because it's only one house. And then you've got this thing you now have to know how to deal with, which is a house, a rent house, right? And you're going to need to do that. Now, you work from home. So that's probably not a problem to be able to do it. So all in all, could she do it? Yes. Would it be the best thing for her to do? In this case, you get a 50-50 from me. And the reason why I say you get a 50-50 is because 50% of my brain says, you know, from what I'm hearing in this email, she needs to do something to prove to herself that she's a real human being, can do things. In that case, getting into Lifestyles, finding out how to buy a rent house, buying a very small, inexpensive rent house with a small amount of money she has to work with, using a hard money lender so you can get in for that amount, which you can, by the way, get into a house for $18,000 with the right deal, done the right way. We see it at Case Study almost every month, so it could be done. And for those reasons, for her psychological reasons, I say yes. For her financial reasons, to use up all $18,000 of her savings in one transaction at her age with her mother as being a problem, that's a challenge, folks. I'd have to give this one a 50-50. And if it means enough to her, I learned something a long time ago. Whenever you tell people they can't do something, they're going to do it anyway just to prove you wrong. If it really means something to her to do something like that, then by all means, let's get her going. Next one here. I'm 49 years old, have three kids. I own a six-year-old small business that is service-based consulting product. I make about $250,000 a year with it and have about a 30% profit. So I figured that out to be $75,000 profit. Now, don't know if that $75,000 after he pays his payroll taxes on himself or before he does. If that's before he pays his payroll taxes, then he only really makes $52,000 a year, which becomes relevant to how much he's going to need to be able to do something. I've had issues with debt. When I took a $50,000 loan in 2016, massive monthly payments and defaulted. I also had an equipment loan, which is still under COVID grace period, no payment due. And I took my mortgage stay of payments, which turns back on in fall. So here's an individual that we want to look at their choice model. Their choice model is they work for themselves. They went into heavy debt to take that risk to work for themselves. And they can't pay the payments. So whatever it is that they took on, whatever their business is, a consulting business, whatever it is, service-based consulting business, didn't do well in COVID. So they weren't set up to be able to take on tough times. It goes on and says, in my assessment, I've been poor steward of my business and focus. There it is. The guy sums up the entire email with that. In my assessment, this is his, I've been a poor steward of my business and focus. I purchased a $7,000 program from Robert Kiyosaki in 2018, but totally lost focus due to an inappropriate issue we had with our CPA. So there's two more issues. Wasted money on a Robert Kiyosaki program, which is really a ripoff in my mind, because Robert Kiyosaki doesn't even have a program. He sold his name to people who have a bogus, reworked, reused program that's been around for 30 years and is really no good at all. It has nothing but complaints. If you look it up on the Better Business Bureau and look up what the complaints are, it's high. High amount of complaints. Secondly, he had a bad CPA, and so he got in a lawsuit with the CPA. It looks like he said he left town, and we had to bear the brunt of an audit. Later, settling in legal agreement, we would not sue the parent company, etc. A big mess, huge distraction. So here we go. He showed another lack in business skill, which is to pick a bad CPA and to buy a program without researching it to find out that the Robert Kiyosaki program doesn't have a lot of positivity behind it, if any. Goes on, Dell, I do not want to work to eat. My friend, that's the only way you can eat, is work to eat. I've always wanted to get into real estate, and I know it's the tool for my long-term success. My dilemma, my credit is 600. There we go, another business problem. I have a little cash, and I have a home that is worth at least double what we owe on it, around, about 380, and with about $200,000 in equity, that's an estimate. But that's it. We keep our expenses low, but I can't seem to break the low-income cycle, or know if we should do an equity loan for a rental property, get into it. My wife has huge amounts of insecurity even discussing it, but I know there must be a path to this. Okay, now we run into another argument I run into all the time. Spouses tell me that their spouses are afraid of what they're going to do as far as investments. The only reason your spouse is afraid of what you're going to do as far as an investment is because they've seen you make bad investment decisions in the past, and that's why they're worried. My wife would never be afraid of me making an investment. Why? Because she's seen me make good investment after good investment after good investment. She was comfortable within my decisions. His wife is uncomfortable. She knows something we should know. He's already explained it to us. He's bad at business.
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2: Every person I've ever met that was financially successful is easily approachable. And whether or not you have something stimulating or interesting for them to talk to you about is one thing. I can understand them giving you a colder shoulder, but they're still not unfriendly. Now, you walk up to a bunch of gangbangers in a bad neighborhood, you're going to get some trouble because these people are not happy people. They're miserable people. If you go up and down the socioeconomic bracket, I'll tell you this. Let's just take middle-class people that get up and go to work every day. I dread, and I will not take and go anywhere during rush hour, morning or afternoon. Because it's a nightmare, right? And because of the fact that I don't have a job, I can go where I want to go. I can set my appointments up when I want to go on them, right?
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4: 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In the last segment, we're reading an email from a gentleman, 49 years old, married, kids, three kids, business, financial situation problems. It sounds desperate. I mean, I'll read it from the beginning, from the middle again. I do not want to work to eat. I've always wanted to get in real estate. I know it's a tool for my long-term success. My dilemma, my credit is 600. I have a little cash, and I have a home that's worth at least double I own. about 380 with $200,000 equity, but that's it. We keep our expenses low, but we can't seem to break the low income cycle or know if we should do an equity loan for rental property. My wife has a huge amount of insecurity even discussing it. All right, so we go down here and it says, the part I hadn't read to you yet was, I can probably come up with about $5,000 to $10,000, but being so far behind in planning, I feel we need to be cash flowing and changing our focus quickly, or I will be too old to enjoy my family and dedicate time to things that don't bring me money. This is the very problem, folks, is that people think getting rich is a quick thing, that there's a secret, that it's going to happen overnight, and that they just don't know it, and they've made bad decisions along the way. And really, this is just, this is a guy that's 49 years old that's acting like, in fact, he says, I feel like I'm priming for a perfect midlife crisis. I know I need to go all in on one or the other, but I need advice on the next several steps. I'm listening to you several months now and called to discuss with LU member on the financial classes available. Then learned I would ultimately be investing in either residential or multifamily, needing anywhere between $10,000 and $50,000. I don't know if I should leap now or wait until we establish ourselves, which could take years. Folks, I'm going to vote this one the other way. What this

gentleman really needs is he needs to do a self-assessment. I think he has, in this email, outlined his personal struggle very well. And he's outlined the things that he's done wrong along the way. The very fact that he lives in a $300,000, $380,000 home and doesn't have but $5,000 or $10,000 to spend to invest, you have to ask yourself why. If I was him, the first thing I'd do is sell the $380,000 house. Take the $200,000 and put it in a savings account. Take $5,000 or $10,000 and buy myself another home to live in that's a size we can afford. Then I'd take whatever's left of that $200,000, let's say $150,000 of it, and I'd start buying single family houses. Not going to make you rich quick, but he's only 49 years old. I'm 64. That gives him 15 more years. And I'm still alive, still doing stuff. And yeah, he's going to have to work, but it's going to grow exponentially. But he's trying to do it all at once. So if he goes out there and takes all that $200,000 out of that house in an equity loan, let's say, and now he's got the debt on that house, which is wrong to do because he doesn't have the money to support that debt. He's only got $5,000 or $10,000. Then he takes that money and sticks it all in one big, large multifamily deal. And that deal doesn't work out that well. It doesn't pay that well. It's not going to give him anywhere near enough to be able to do what he wants to do, which is retire. So no, I'm going to give this one a thumbs down. I think he understands where he's at. He needs to sit on the sidelines for a while, save up some money. And like I said, if he really wants to do something to benefit himself and try to get to a better situation, sell that giant home. He's living a lie is basically what it is. I think his wife sees that. That's why she wants to keep the equity in the home. That's the one safety blanket in her mind. At least I've got a home with some equity in it. If everything else goes wrong, we've got some money to survive on. And she's probably right. Because remember, spouses don't distrust spouses unless they've seen reasons to distrust their decision-making process. And once you get that point where your spouse doesn't trust what you say about investing, there's probably a reason. The next email says, Dell, I'm planning on coming to the 2-day this year, but I have no savings, and I'm curious if cashing out with a refi is a good way to get started. My wife and I make $140,000 a year combined. We bought our house years ago for $345,000, and currently comps are selling for $650,000 to $700,000 in North Austin. Now, guys, listen to this. He and his wife together make $140,000. And with that small amount of income, they bought a $345,000 home that is now worth $700,000. At 80% loan to value, we could pull out $170,000 or so. Our area is growing like crazy, and I expect the values to keep going up for another year or so at these rates. We have 2.875 interest rate now, and we have 6 months until we can do another refi since we just closed and refi 2 months ago. I believe we could afford the payments on $650,000 as we don't live lavishly. Also, with the cost of Lifestyles membership, would quickly could one expect to retire starting with

0: live in a $700,000 house, but they don't want to hear that. They are quite willing, and they don't have their age down here, to work hard enough to pay the payments on a $600,000 loan. They said, we can probably cover $650,000 worth of debt. And they're willing to pay that interest on that. And I just don't think that's the right thing to do. Again, taking this thing too quickly, where the real problem in this family's cost of living is the cost of their home, the value and the cost of their home, and the fact that they don't have any other investments that produce income. They have mentioned nothing else about other income other than the equity in their house. So in my case, I can't see them going out there putting $650,000 debt on a house that they can't afford to pay for. Well, I hope this helps. Critical thinking is always difficult.
1: But remember, it's not the money. It's the lifestyle. See you tomorrow.
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0: I'm Anna Garcia, host of True Crime News, the podcast. 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
5: An update on a deadly Air Force jet crash in California. I'm Lisa Lacerra, Fox News. The Air Force says all 8 people, including civilian government workers, government contractors, and uniformed military, were on board the B-52 bomber when it crashed at about 11:20 this morning at Edwards Air Force Base in Southern California.
6: At this point, we don't have any indication as to what the cause was of this. We won't be able to release that information, and we don't have an ability to get that anytime soon.
5: Deputy Commander for the 412th Test Wing, Colonel James Hayes, Boeing says 2 of its employees were killed in the crash. The long-range bomber has been used in conflicts dating back to Vietnam. President Trump touting plummeting oil prices on word of a deal to end the conflict with Iran.
7: President Trump calls a memorandum of understanding with Iran a very powerful document that reopens the critical Strait of Hormuz and ends U.S. naval blockade.
8: It's not like the Obama document, which was just a terrible document.
7: Sitting alongside French President Emmanuel Macron at the G7 summit, President Trump criticized the JCPOA deal reached with Iran during the Obama administration. The president says the text of this agreement, which sets up a 60-day window for negotiations over Iran's nuclear program, should be released later this week.
5: Fox's Jared Halpern in Washington. Senate Democratic Leader Chuck Schumer says Congress needs to be told the details of the agreement.
9: We've been told dozens of times that this war is over, and dozens of times we have been disappointed.
5: Schumer said Iran has more control over the Strait of Hormuz than ever, and he says gas prices are higher now than ever and will remain that way for a long time. Order the tentative Iran deal sent stocks higher. The Dow closed up 468, ending the day at an all-time high. 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
5: The number of Ebola cases in the Democratic Republic of Congo has surged, with 72 new cases reported over the weekend.
22: The outbreak is concentrated in an eastern province, which accounts for more than 90% of the cases. It's spreading fast in one of the world's most challenging regions. The number of cases is believed to be much higher since the Ebola outbreak was confirmed May 15th, weeks after it is

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15: I gotta tell you, I love it. I just love it. It's the right time, it's the right message, and I gotta tell you, you're the right guy.
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19: Your stories, etc. And maybe we'll put your book on the syllabus, because your dad did the hard thing.
15: The book is Born Lucky. Kaleelan had birth complications, umbilical cord, and so he was lucky.
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15: Right.
21: That was a little bit about the book, Born Lucky, A Dedicated Father, A Grateful Son, and My Journey with Autism. And the author is our guest today, Leland Vittert, who's a news anchor over at News Nation. Leland, congratulations on this book. We talked about it when it came out, and then it made the New York Times bestseller list. Your story about your journey and what your father did for you really, I think, touched a lot of hearts around the country. And I know you've been talking to people about your book. Tell us about your book tour. Tell us about once this came out, how has it gone for you out there on the road? I assume you're hearing from people everywhere.
22: Yeah, Scott. For so long, my father thought he was alone. I didn't know this until we wrote the book, but there were many nights my dad spent 1-2 o'clock in the morning by himself in the living room, crying himself to sleep. I was diagnosed with what we now know to be autism. He had decided to adapt me to the world rather than the world to me. And so he would spend hours every night taking the emotional cruelty, the bullying that I had endured that day at school onto himself. And as I write in Born Lucky, there were many nights that he would then be in the living room at 1-2 o'clock in the morning, crying, feeling alone in the world as though the world had turned against him. He would tell me and turned against me, his son, and my mom would find him sobbing. And once Born Lucky came out and we started talking about this, I've heard

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11: All right, Monday, June the 15th, Scott Jennings here with Common Sense for the American People. Here in just a few minutes, we'll talk to Congressman Carlos Jimenez from Miami. Before that, though, I'm still thinking a lot about what my eyeballs and ear holes were subjected to with this Democrat counter-programming that went on opposite the UFC fight at the White House last night. They got some celebrities out there to talk to the liberals, and this is how they talk to each other. You may have never heard anything like this before. I play it for you so that you can see what the other half is doing and saying to each other. Here's famous actress Julia Roberts, cut 7.
12: Just put your hand on your beating heart and just close your eyes and just take a really deep breath in and breathe in all that hope. That's a critical piece to this puzzle, and it's a critical piece to continuing the fight that exhausts all of us. We all feel like, I can't turn the news on, I don't want to hear it. But we have to hear it, we have to face it. But if we keep inhaling and exhaling, we will prevail.
11: This is how they speak to each other. This is what Democrats' conversations are like. Breathe. let the fear out, breathe in, breathe. I mean, it sort of sounds like we maybe scripted this and gave it to them so that we could then make fun of them later. But no, they came up with this organically all on their own. They also like to sing songs. They sing songs. In fact, listen to this one, cut number 9.
0: When the governor of Texas clicked his little boot spurs and had all the rainbow crosswalks painted over, activists grabbed their brushes and painted the sidewalks instead. Because that's what we do. It goes to show, if you lower our flags, we will raise them back up, baby.
13: Yes, honey.
0: You can paint over our rainbows, but we'll paint an even brighter one to lead the way.
11: Well, that wasn't one of the songs. That was another one of the speakers. But you can see this victim mentality. That's the thing. It's embedded in every single thing the libs say to each other at these kinds of events is how much they've been victimized. By what, you might ask? By the fact that they lost an election. That's what this all really comes back to. We heard Robert De Niro say earlier, we played it in the show, he can't love a country in which Donald Trump's the president. So you can't love a country if you lose an election. And because Donald Trump's the president, or because a Republican won here or there, they believe they are living in the end times, if they believed in such things. They believe they're living in some sort of apocalyptic nightmare. You're not. You're living in the United States of America. Sometimes the Republicans win. Sometimes the Democrats win. And guess what? It's still the greatest country on the face of the earth. But they do sing songs. They do sing songs. And let's see. Oh, here we go. Here's one of the songs. Cut number 8.

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5: He says the deal will be good for everyone. I'm Lisa Lucera, Fox News. Vice President J.D. Vance tells Fox's Sean Hannity the deal agreed to in principle by the U.S. and Iran is a path to peace in the Middle East.
6: The Straits of Hormuz were open immediately. You already see oil prices coming down substantially, and I think they're only going to come down even further. Number two, it ensures that Iran will never have a nuclear weapon.
5: The vice president outlined some of what President Trump told Iranian leaders.
6: What the president said to them is, we want you to be a successful country. But for you to be a successful country, you've got to give up on this threat. You've got to give up on this desire to have a nuclear weapon. And if you do that, the United States is willing to have a much better relationship.
5: Vice President Vance again said Iran was not getting any U.S. taxpayer money for signing the deal. Vance will be in Geneva for the signing. President Trump announced the framework deal earlier today at the G7 in France. An update on a deadly B-52 bomber crash at Edwards Air Force Base in Southern California.
7: Deputy Commander for the 412th Test Wing, Colonel James Hayes, telling reporters the B-52 bomber crashed after takeoff from Edwards Air Force Base and burst into flames, killing all eight people on board.
8: This crash is deemed to be unsurvivable, and right now our thoughts and prayers are with the families of those that lost their loved ones.
7: Stressing officials are in the process of notifying family members and noting the flight was part of a routine test mission.
8: It was a mixed crew of government civilians, government contractors, and uniformed military.
7: Hayes goes on to say the cause of the crash is under investigation and the site was contained within the base.
5: Fox's Kristen Goodwin. Boeing says two of its employees were killed in the crash. California Governor Gavin Newsom says his office has filed a Freedom of Information request seeking records from the Department of Justice related to its investigation of him and his wife. 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
13: Argentina arrived in Qatar on a 36-match unbeaten run. Lionel Messi, in what everyone assumed was his last World Cup, was the heavy favorite. Their opener, Saudi Arabia, ranked 51st in the world. Messi scored from the spot. Argentina had three more goals chalked off for offside. Halftime, Argentina up 1-0. Then, within 5 minutes of the second half, Soleil Al-Sheri equalized. Salem Al-Dasari curled in a second from 20 yards. One of the goals of the tournament. Saudi Arabia held on 2-1, the biggest upset since Senegal-France in 2002. The Saudi king declared a national holiday. Argentina suddenly in crisis. Messi

0: 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Then they won every match that mattered.
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4: This is how you know it's not anything to freak out over. If the news goes to commercial while they're talking about the story, it's not a big deal. That's a very good measure. These people only know brutality. When you're dealing with thugs that only know brutality, you have to speak their language for them to get the point. Because everything else they view is weakness. They view diplomacy as weakness. I know that's crazy for our developed Western minds.
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6: Yeah, Gail, as you know, sometimes with these agreements, there are some diplomatic protocols, some technical things to work out. But we plan to release the full text this week. We want the American people to see it. But we've also seen, of course, some misreporting about what's actually in the agreement. We've seen some accurate reporting about what's in the agreement. I think the most important thing for the American people to appreciate is that what this agreement does is really twofold. On the one hand, it ensures that Iran will never have a nuclear weapon while simultaneously opening the Strait of Hormuz. You already see oil prices from a high of $126 a barrel down to about $80 a barrel today. That's a lot of progress. But it also, Gail, fundamentally extends a hand to Iran and says, look, if you guys are willing to honor your obligations, if you're willing to allow real inspections of your nuclear program, then we will welcome you back into the world economy. I think what the President of the United States wants to do is turn over a leaf of 47 years of a failed relationship between the United States and Iran, but that requires the Iranians to actually honor it their end of the bargain. So when people say that billions of dollars of assets will be released, that's not true. What is true is that Iran will have a much better and much more prosperous future if they meet the obligations they make in this agreement. We'll, of course, see. That's one of the things we're going to work out in the technical talks that will follow the official signing on
4: Friday. Let's dump this video audio. I want to take live the whole thing with French President Emmanuel Macron and President. They're in the White House right now. Let's take this live and listen in, because this all relates to G7. It's all the stuff we're going to have to talk about in the first segment of the show, because he's meeting with him now. This is live, and we're going to regroup with analysis. So let's hear what he has to say.
7: Iran, it's a different set of leaders. As you know, the first set is gone. The second set is gone. And we found the third set to be very smart, strong, very smart. But we ended up making a deal. I felt badly that we had to go back on the attack for two nights, and I thought a third, but we made it before that happened. But I think a lot of great things are going to happen in the Middle East right now, and very importantly, the oil is plummeting down, and the stock market is shooting up like a rocket today, like record kind of numbers. The biggest ones, the oil is into the low numbers, not quite back yet, Kevin, to the extent, but we're getting close to the numbers we were before it all started. And the main thing is

0: that Iran will not have a nuclear weapon. They fully agreed to that with strong policing powers, and they won't have a nuclear weapon, which is what it was all about, because they probably would have used it if they had it. So we had two big moments when they terminated the JCPOA, that was the Obama deal, the Barack Hussein Obama deal. And when I terminated that, it was very important because it was a road to a nuclear weapon. It was a horrible deal for the United States. It was a deal where billions of dollars was given to Iran. It was a deal where $1.7 billion in cash was put on a Boeing 757, I guess, right? But it was put on a big, beautiful Boeing 757. They needed a Boeing 747, to be honest with you, because there was a lot of cash. $1.7 billion was taken out of the banks and given to Iran. And on top of that, tens of billions of dollars was spent. So they tried to bribe them to make a deal, and that didn't work. It never works. And we've done a great job, and hopefully it's going to be a good relationship, and we're going to get along. And if we don't, we go back to where we started, but I don't think that's going to be necessary. The Iran deal that we made is going to bring a lot of success to the world, because the oil was really clogged up there for a while. He would call me on occasion, say, come on, please, let's go, the oil prices. But the oil is coming way down, so I'm very honored by it. I want to thank you. You've always been a help. And it's an honor to be with you. We had a very good conversation yesterday with President Zelensky and President Putin. And I see maybe we can do something there. I really do. I think they're both open to it. So, you know, now that this is finished, we're going to be focusing on that. See if we can get that one done. 25,000 people a month are dying, mostly soldiers and
1: we're losing the speed, unfortunately. Let's see if we can get it, because it's
0: frustrating. And we had a really exciting, I think maybe one of the most incredible evenings in the history of the White House. We had an evening last night with the fighters, and I was very happy. I called last night, very late last night, to congratulate you, because in the heavyweight division, a French fighter won. I don't know, is that maybe more important than the World Cup? To some people, it might be. To some people, it might be. You have a good team in the world.
2: Yeah.
0: Very good team. But you have good fighters, too. And you're a great country. And it's an honor to be with you. Thank you very much.
3: Hey, sir, are you going to try to attend the signing ceremony on Friday?
0: Well, it depends. JD's coming in for it. He was originally going to do it.
1: We're trying to get this feed for you guys. Just bear with us here.
0: I'm going to be staying quite late. So I may be involved, I may not. But JD was coming in for that specifically.
4: Mr. President, when will the text of the MOU be released?
0: I think pretty soon. I would say, I mean, I want it to be released because it's a very powerful document. It's not like the Obama document, which was just a terrible document. This is a very powerful document, and I want it to be released, so probably pretty soon. I would say sometime after Friday, because the strait opens completely. It's open now, but it opens completely. We'll have all the mines knocked out of, for the most part. We have a lot of lanes right now already.
5: Mr. President.
0: So I think sometime in the very near future, yeah.
5: Mr. President, does the deal involve any sanctions relief for Iran? When would that go into
0: effect? No, it doesn't.
1: All right, we're trying to bring this for you. This is very crucial. Every time I come back in, it comes on. So we're trying to bring this audio to you because this literally is almost the entirety of our show, but we're limited resources, so we're doing what we can here. POTUS talking about this right now to Emmanuel Macron. I wish I could bring it to you, but... We're figuring this out here. He just talked about the MOU. That's a significant thing, which I really wanted to know more of what he said. But we don't have that audio. Maybe I'm going to see if I can pull it up myself, if you all will bear with me and see. I don't know. Maybe if I can run it from my, we need, well, I mean, I want the live thing.
0: So I think,
1: yeah, here
0: I
1: we go.
0: Sometime I think sometime in the very near future, yeah.
5: Mr. President, does the deal involve any sanctions relief for Iran? When would that go into
0: effect? No, it doesn't. Well, they have to. It's really a behavioral thing. If they do what they're supposed to do, that starts taking effect.
2: Yes. Mr. President, what do you expect from France and...
0: Well, I would love them to do that. I don't think we're going to need much help because we have an agreement where it's going to be open. And it's toll-free. We had a little argument on that. It's toll-free. So I don't think we're going to need much help. But I don't think it's a bad idea to have a ship or two up here from a few countries. It'd be a great country to do it. Because you never know what happens. But I think it's going to be open, and I think it's going to be free sailing. We do want to see if we can straighten out the Lebanon thing, because it just seems to just never end. And that's a mini version of what we were doing, but and it should not be tough. It should not be tough. So Hezbollah, we have to have a little talk with them.
6: La contribution, nous sommes prêts à avoir dès demain des chasseurs qui sont sur place et qui peuvent aider aux missions d'observation et sous 48 heures des frégates qui peuvent
1: So Emmanuel Macron has got an interpreter. There's a simultaneous interpreter next to Trump. And Macron is going to have an interpreter also. And they've been discussing, obviously, the big thing today, which is the memorandum of understanding. And this is the big problem that the administration has right now in that they have not released it. We don't know any terms. So all of these people who are telling you that the deal is great or that it's not great, they have no idea what they're talking about. Either side. No one has any clue except for the people who saw the MOU. That's it. And I need the administration to stop sending its attack dogs out at people who are saying, can we see the MOU? That is not selling this well. It's not selling it. And Vance is doing a horrible job of doing it. And I say this as someone who wants all of this to be successful because the woke Reich has spent the better part of a year attacking POTUS on everything. And so I don't want this to not be successful. But the way that this is being rolled out is bizarre. And I don't care who you are. It's bizarre. I don't like it. I don't think that people like how it's being rolled out because people have questions. I mean, I'm watching one of the main oppo guys right now on X for the administration to going out on social media telling people to, quote, shut up and stop trying to undermine the president, end quote. And these things are being said to hardcore MAGA folks who are simply asking why there's so many questions about the MOU and why can't we just release it? Because you can't sit here and demand that people say that this thing is great when we don't know anything. And we have the press out there with some details that could be sketchy, could be legitimate. Some of them are pretty bad. And it's been a full over 24 hours now that we've known about this. So we've got to get the details of this, and to keep it from the American people is not helping anybody. You know, I feel like Tom Cruise in that movie where he was screaming at Cuba Gooding Jr. saying, show me the money. Like he's the agent, right? He's trying to make this work for him. And it's a little frustrating because nobody, you know, like I said, you can't sit here and say what it is. Nobody knows. Nothing's been released. There's no release. There's no info about the dollar amount. There isn't any information about really any of the terms or control of the strait, the toll, et cetera, et cetera. There's nothing. There's nothing of that out. So we're not going to know anything about this deal until the MOU, that's Memorandum of Understanding, is out. And you can't expect there to be just a couple of people who may have been briefed about it out there, but you got to show it to the American people. And when we come up, I hope that Vance was really cagey and vague about it today. And I'm a little, we're going to have to dive into his answer on it because it almost sounded like we're going to be, and basically, a friend of mine said it's like offering the Marshall Plan while the Nazis are still in power. So we got some issues. So we're going to dive into all of this. 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
8: It's been a beautiful day for the middle of June and a spectacular evening coming up. Clear skies in play, low humidity. We'll cool back to 59 overnight tonight. Tuesday, partly sunny, a little windy, maybe a spot thunderstorm, but quite limited. I think a good chunk of Tuesday is dry. 83, so we're a little bit warmer. Tuesday night, partly cloudy, 63. Wednesday, partly sunny, rather windy. 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Chief Meteorologist Dave Murray.

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3: 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One question I'm always asked is, how did you become the largest injury firm in the world with over 1,000 attorneys and $25 billion in verdicts and settlements? 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
12: And now, all of the news you would probably miss. 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
13: Gene Shalit is dead. This is one of those things where it's not somebody that you really think about ever, but then when they pass away, you're like, oh my gosh, you remember that person from your childhood, the legendary film critic. He had a mustache like a walrus, and he was very, very joyful and bubbly. But he was a great film critic, but he's passed away. They didn't release cause of death, but he was fairly old. Oh, the cause of death was probably old age. I don't think we're going to have to sit here and try to figure that out too dang much. The press is like, we just said there wasn't a cause of death that was released. You know, it's probably, I'm just saying, old age. Just going to put it out there. Let's see. That is sad, though. I didn't realize he was 100. Really? That's crazy. Former Senator Mitch McConnell's in the hospital, and I guarantee you it wasn't because he was beaten up by gang members in his bathroom like Harry Reid was. I didn't say that out loud. You heard that from somewhere, and it was not me. I didn't say it. Some other people said it. He was admitted to the hospital. There was no immediate information. Another situation where he's 84. There's a literal smorgasbord of guesses as to why he could have. I mean, good heavens. A lot of his health has been subject of discussion for quite some time. So an angry Meta employee hijacked the company's presentation to unleash a profanity-laced tirade against a top executive. These people. Can you imagine having that, like you're just trying to do your, what am I thinking of? Like your slides, you're just trying to do your PowerPoint presentation and this pops up because it's apparently what happened. Of course the guy's not going to be working at Meta anymore. Although if we're talking about the left, they would probably give him a promotion. Apparently their applied AI division is where all the drama is happening. And Wired said that the employee interrupted the live stream. I'm reading the piece with a rant about being the company's B word. And then urging those running the presentation to tell a Meta AI executive that he's a piece of redacted. So grown up. This is our news today. Good heavens. Let's see. Mamdani and the New York City comptroller teams, they're working through the weekend. He was working through the weekend because every little thing I saw of him, he's partying with the Knicks or he's partying in the street. And he had like a million little jerseys made that said New York, so he didn't have to wear anything that said United States because he's a, silver spoon Ugandan commie. So anyway, oh, by the way, his wife had like $4,000 a seat tickets. Nepo trash. Absolute trash. So because New York City's facing a cash flow, so their balance could go negative in November. So the budget team, they said they worked together this weekend. I would love to see proof of that. Because he was out all weekend. There's a million photos of him. He changed jerseys. Like, oh, this is New York jersey. This is this. Depending, I mean, just a fruitcake. We have a lot more on the way. The latest with Iran. And did we cave? America 250. Did you watch? 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

0: Welcome back to the program. We're at the bottom of this second hour. Dana Loesch with you. I wanted to play this soundbite, which was just from a little bit ago. It was when Trump was sitting at with Emmanuel Macron. They're getting ready for G7. And he was talking about the MOU, the Memorandum of Understanding, which we don't know anything about this deal yet. We know nothing about this Iran deal. But this is what was said when he was asked. Listen.
1: Mr. President, when will the text of the MOU be released?
2: I think pretty soon. I would say, I mean, I want it to be released because it's a very powerful document. It's not like the Obama document, which was just a terrible document. This is a very powerful document, and I want it to be released. So probably pretty soon, I would say sometime after Friday, because the Strait opens completely. It's open now. But it opens completely. We'll have all the mines knocked out of, for the most part. We have a lot of lanes right now already.
1: Mr. President.
2: So I think sometime in the very near future. Yeah.
0: Sometime in the near future. Now we don't know what all is in it. I mean, he said what you need to realize, and I was just telling the guys this on break. The stuff that's out there, that's not from our people. That's from the Iranian regime. That's what they released yesterday. So all of the stuff that people are reacting to, we don't actually know because they haven't released anything. It's only been the Iranians that have released things as a way to try to influence American reaction. So I'll say this. I was not happy with the vice president's answer on this. And I'm going to have a separate piece up subsequently over at Substack, chapter and verse about this coming up. But Vice President Vance was being asked by the Sunday talk show circuit specifically about what perhaps could be in this MOU, this Memorandum of Understanding. And, you know, as you can imagine, there wasn't a lot. I mean, he didn't really give anything away, but he was so incredibly vague. It was difficult to kind of like figure out what in the world was happening. And so if we have this, I don't have a rundown here, an audio rundown. If we have this, this was the vice president who was on this, and he was asked about specifically a funding mechanism, because one of the things that the Iranian regime wants is they want to be able to demand, like a rebuilding. They think the United States should rebuild them. And they want billions of dollars to do it. And so this was the vice president on this. Listen.
3: Walk through some of this. The Iranians are saying that they're going to have access to a $300 billion reconstruction fund. True or false?
4: Well, Ed, that's the sort of thing they could have access to, funded by the Gulf Coast Coalition, so long as they honor their end of the obligation. I think that one of the things you're going to see, Ed, and people have to be skeptical of this, is that the hardliners in the Iranian system will overemphasize the benefits that Iran gets while underemphasizing all the things that they have to concede and all the things they have to provide in order to get these benefits. So we absolutely are open to the Gulf Coast countries investing in the reconstruction of Iran, but only if Iran ends their nuclear program, ends their enriched stockpile of material, and is really open to an inspections and enforcement regime that gives the American people confidence right. They're never going to have a nuclear weapon. So I think the dance you're going to see, Ed, which is going to be interesting, is the Iranian media, especially the hardline media, they're going to talk a lot about what they get without talking about what they give. It's important for all of us to correct that record.
0: Well, here's the problem. You don't let them get in front of it in the first place. That's the issue. I mean, you wouldn't have to correct the record if you just didn't let them get in front of you on messaging like this. Why would you allow your enemy set the terms, at least narratively? Why would that even be allowed? Why is it that we can't reveal the MOU? Now, if they're still being negotiated, then just damn say that they're being negotiated still. But I don't understand this cloak and dagger business with it. If they can sit here and push things, because he didn't deny it, that wasn't him denying it. Correct me if I'm wrong, but it wasn't. That kind of sounded a little bit like the JCPOA, some of the parts of that. That Joint Comprehensive Plan of Action, that was the official name of the original of Obama's nuclear deal. So if there is if there is, you know, if they're negotiating still, then what's the problem with saying, you know what, we're still negotiating some of this and we don't have it ready. They're getting ahead of themselves, which he kind of did when he said, well, they're going to tell you the things that they're getting without telling you what they're giving up. Wait a minute. Hold up. Did you see how that was packaged? We're going to be, they tell you about what they're getting, but not what they're giving up. Why are they getting any of that? Why would they get any of it? This was a bad showing by the vice president on explaining this. Although I will admit, it doesn't, the fact that you don't have anything to go off of doesn't make it any easier for him. You basically sent the guy out there with nothing to be able to point to. He's just got to tread water until there's something that's made available. I don't know if they just wanted to get it done for the optic of last night, which was really cool. I don't know if they wanted to get that done just for the optic of last night. I don't know. But it should not be this ridiculous. It should not be like pulling teeth. And we don't need operative attack dogs going out on social media, going after every Tom, Dick, and Harry that asks questions about that. That is not going to help at all. But this is what happens when you allow your opposition to get out ahead of you and try to make the case for you and lay out what they think the terms are. That's silly. I mean, it's just super, it doesn't make any sense. So I wasn't pleased with that. I didn't like the way that Vance handled that. I didn't like the way that he handled this at all. And I'm kind of wondering, I mean, and Lorraine's one of those too. And I've been actually, I had a whole conversation about this last night with a friend of mine. I mean, the VP has an almost, he's not helping because he's never really been fully on the same page as POTUS with us. And some people have been wondering if he's been influencing POTUS on some of the, what they perceive it to be as missteps on Iran. I don't know, but I don't think that the president should be listening to Vice President Vance on any of this. I think if you have a clear eyed plan of where you want to go, and that's one of the reasons why millions of people voted for Trump, then you're not going to be dissuaded by someone who isn't as resolute in their convictions as you are on this particular issue. Because this is the Iranian regime. They have no interest in signing any kind of a deal. None. They were losing their minds over the weekend because they were insistent that Lebanon be included. But yet, you already had Hezbollah firing off rockets literally over the weekend, again, at Israel. And then everyone was mad because Israel responded. And people were saying that POTUS was losing his mind. Now, this could be more good cop, bad cop with Netanyahu and Trump, which I'm kind of inclined to think. But it also could be, you need to understand that countries have the right to defend themselves. When you're firing rockets at them, they have the right to defend themselves. And Israel shouldn't have to ask permission for that. I mean, one of the reasons that a lot of their enemies are still standing is because they were constantly being held back. I mean, maybe this problem would look a hell of a lot different if they had been allowed to react the way that they needed to from the get-go. So I don't know. It sounds like the money for Iran is true, Kane, that part.
5: It does.
0: I'm not trying to be cutesy, but he did not, the vice president in his response did not refute it. And I think we know well enough of the administration that if something isn't true, they're going to rush to refute it, correct? So to me, that kind of sounded like that part is true. And that's very, very, oof. But now, yes, originally, that's a part of the details that Iran put out, but the vice president was asked about it, and he didn't refute it. In fact, it sounded like he affirmed it when he said that they're giving up things. They're focused on what they're receiving as opposed to what they're giving up. Now, this, I think, makes a lot of sense, because what did I say in all the days leading up to this? That ultimately, Iran is going to try to wear everybody out in the court of public opinion. It's a war of attrition, but not the way that you think. It's entirely asymmetrical. You're talking about exhausting people before any kind of deal is made to where you think the criticism, et cetera, it's getting so much and it's starting to amp up and it's starting to increase. And so that's going to influence you to maybe be less decisive and aggressive is what I'm thinking of. Less aggressive and less, you're not going to capitulate. They're trying to wear down the United States of America. They're trying to make it to where, look, this is the easy decision to make right here. That's the asymmetrical warfare part of this. And so, I mean, it could be, and I think it's more than $300 billion. I've seen, okay, that's the other thing, Kane. So it sounds like they're getting some kind of money. How much, we don't know, because they said one thing. Pakistan said something different from what I understood. Why is Pakistan out there speaking for anyone? Knock that little rug rat back on his ass. I'm so tired of them getting involved. Shut up. Pakistan, stay out. Sit down in your corner. Go count rocks or something. I don't care. Just get out. Because it's like their pick-me energy is a little too much right now. We're trying to deal with all of this. So I don't know. It is, it's frustrating. I get it. Now, I have a story coming up for you. A couple, actually. One of them has nothing to do with politics. I'll just talk about it for a minute because we got to get into the Knicks stuff, all of that. I thought it was a fake video. Let me just, we'll leave this segment before we get into Days of These United States. And we have so much more for you, by the way. We have America 250. I don't know, if you guys saw the counter programming for that. The left, they had their own thing. I'm really sorry about what I'm going to have to do to you with videos coming up. But I saw the craziest video I've ever seen in my life. Don't play it yet because we'll talk about it coming up. I think it was in Mexico, or was it a Peru? Is it Peru? This woman was going bungee jumping, right? She gets up on this bridge where everybody's bungee jumping and all of the, you know, the workers have their safety cords and all of this, and they lift her up like the Lion King, right? And then they yeeted her off the bridge. And then as she was falling down in the video, I don't know what we were all expecting. As she was falling down, eagle-eyed observers noticed something. Where's her bungee cord? They literally threw a woman to her death. It is a real actual story, I swear to you, because it's not AI. I actually had several people send it, and they're like, we think it's AI, but I'm like, no, it's not AI. That's actually real. That's how insane this world is. So we've got a whole bunch of stuff coming up for you. We're going to talk about that. We got Days of These United States next as well, so you don't want to miss a single thing as we move. 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
10: Oh, boy. Oh, boy. So that, by the way, fun fact, I know Ronnie Jackson. Congressman Ronnie Jackson, who was literally Barack Obama's doctor. I verbatim straight up asked him, is Michelle Obama a man? I think she's a woman. I always thought that. But I just, you know, for giggles.
11: I was at that dinner.
10: You were, Kent remembers me. You remember me asking. I was like, is she a man? And he was like, she's not a man. Remember, he's given physicals. And if anybody... If you don't know Ronnie Jackson, I'll tell you this. If there was any doubt about that, and if she actually was, he would have been the first person to run down the National Mall screaming it. That's Congressman Jackson. But she's not. She's just big boned. That's all. You know, that's it. She does not have an Adam's apple. She doesn't. She's just, that's it. So, I don't know. But now... I don't know. Was he doing that as a joke? Or I don't. Shane Gillis didn't like it.
11: No, he didn't.
10: He was asked about this. Listen to this. This was his response to that.
12: Hey, Shane, how'd you enjoy the night, man?
13: Pretty cool.
12: What do you think of
13: him? It was incredible.
12: What do you think of him saying that Obama's a man?
13: I didn't love it.

0: recognized it after he said it.
1: Did he? Well, we'll see. I mean, I think that the production value for that fight night last night at the White House was wild. And then they had to deal with crazy weather on top of it. Just insane. So we have, we're going to get into that. And then while that was happening at the White House, all of the old lefties got together and they did like a variety show. I don't know how to describe it. A variety show, I guess.
2: Sure.
1: Like imagine there's a variety show where no one has talent. Someone said they couldn't even get an actual quality Bette Midler impersonator. They just had to get Bette Midler. So we're gonna dive into all of that and more. Stick with us coming up, second hour.

0: 83, so we're a little bit warmer. Tuesday night, partly cloudy, 63. Wednesday, partly sunny, rather windy. 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
13: This is how you know it's not anything to freak out over. 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
15: 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I think the nation was up late last night watching everything with America 250, The Fight. 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YouTube, Facebook as well. Watched it last night. Can I really quickly, because we're going to get into the counter-programming, but hold up. I just got to set the stage. May I have cut two, please? Because it's when POTUS and Dana White, Dana's a great name, when they walked out of the Oval Office. I didn't know they were going to walk out of the Oval Office. And the first thing that I realized when they were walking, and you can play this, because it's a B-roll. Like, Dana White is just like, wow, the whole time in his head, all you hear is, wow. Trump is like, yeah, yeah. It's like another day walking to work. Dana White's just like, wow, I can't. He's like looking at the floor like, I can't believe him. Looking at the floor, I'm looking at the wall. Wow. He just looked like, his expression, was it that of a child that goes into the living room Christmas morning, and they just look at under the tree, and they go, oh, my gosh, Santa was here. That was Dana White's expression. Every time the camera cut to Dana White, he was just, I mean, it was a pretty baller. That was a pretty baller intro. The left was very mad about it, guys. Can I remind everybody what they were doing? This is cut four. This is what they were doing back in 2020 in front of the White House. This is what the left did. This is back in, 2020, cut four.
13: Yeah, that's what they did. Oh, don't forget about the church that they set on fire, too, in addition to all of this. Ripping down statues. That's what the left did. So they were the left was just very mad last night. And I kept hearing, their tax dollars went to this, our tax dollars. Oh, our tax dollars did not go to this. It was all privately funded. Yeah, Dana, but what about the jets that flew overhead? What about those? You mean the ones that just use that as a training exercise for routine maintenance so that they remain operable? That one? Right? Mm-hmm. Still no good argument against it. But Dana White also said that this is cut 9. This is, again, just remember this whenever someone tries to sit here and go, oh, our tax dollars paid for that. They didn't, though. This is cut 9.
16: You don't think there's a chance the president says, that was good, let's do it again next year?
17: I can't afford it. There's no way we can do this again. I'll never do the sphere again, and we'll never do this again.
13: How much was it? Because I read anywhere from 30 to 60 million.
18: 60 mil.
13: Was it?
18: Yeah.
13: Dude. It was, I mean, it looked great. I can't even imagine the security that, I can't even imagine. But that was really cool. Everybody came up. But the left was mad, guys. So what did the left do? Let's look at cut 3. What was the left doing? Oh, boy.

0: Golly, we all died. We're all dead from cringe. The United States of America had a good run until the left decided to murder everybody with a level of cringe that was just non-measurable by any device. Good heavens. That was part of their rise up seeing gout. Rise up in gout. Rise up in gout was the name of their thing. Kane, did you watch any of the Rise Up in Gout? That's what it was called. Rise Up in Gout.
1: I don't rise up and out.
0: No, in gout. Like
1: Oh.
0: they have gout. Like what Henry VIII had that made them all smelly and blah. Him. That's what that's I'm assuming.
1: Was
0: They had.
1: anyone moved by their performance, do you think?
0: I actually forgot that they were doing their dumb little lefty thing. I was not even paying attention to it. I was kind of watching the fight. I was trying to read anything about Iran to get ready for today. And then I happened to see it on social media. It flew past. I'm like, what is this? Rise up in gout? And I've never seen, and I tweeted this. Do we have the thing that I tweeted? Because I tweeted a video where I don't know how many, there are more people on stage than Parliament Funkadelic. There were a million people on stage, and every, hang on, I'm going to pull this up because I swear someone had spoons. I could be wrong. Oh, wait, I want to make sure I'm right before I say that because it sounds ridiculous, but also it could be true. So let me pull this up. Let me pull this up because we have this. Yeah, this is, I tweeted this earlier. Is this 11? I'm trying to look at the, oh yeah, here, get 11 ready because I'm trying to pull up. I'm trying to get this. I swear to you, somebody had spoons at this thing at one point. Their Rise Up in Gout event. I know. Yeah, it's what it's called. This is cut 11. I don't even know what's happening. Go ahead, check, go ahead and play this.

0: Who is that freak?
1: How do we get there?
2: Together or never get there.
3: I can see that gout thing makes sense.
0: I'm scarred. How is it that so many people don't have rhythm? Okay, Kane, first off, they had the lyrics up on the stage. So basically it was like a really bad variety show. My cousins and I put on better skits for our family at Thanksgiving than this. So you had all the, oh my gosh, there's a guy. Okay. I think I was right. I think there's literally somebody with spoons in the back. So you had a couple little drums, a keyboard. Does this woman have a kazoo? I think somebody has it. Then there's one woman who sounds like she swallowed a dog squeak toy, like a squeaker toy. And they had Ms. Rachel there. Why is there a guy in a reflective vest? Oh my gosh. They had all these dorks get up on stage. These are the freaks. Look at this guy. Why is she wearing a bed sheet? And why does that one guy have too many accessories on? No one is getting left behind. Okay, so the grammar aside from their horrible lyrics. Good heavens. Could we do more past tense and be verbs? I mean, could we do that more? I mean, you know, you could have made that more actionable. I don't know. This is what they did to counter Rise Up, Sing Gout. I guess it was about people with gout that got together and did, I don't know.
3: Yeah, it's Rise Ups in Gout.
0: Rise Up in Gout.
3: Rise Ups in Gout.
0: Rise Ups in Gout.
3: Yep.
0: That's right. It's what it is. I think that the goal was to be off key and off beat.
4: Success.
0: Yeah. I don't think you could write that to be that funny. Can you just put it up one more time? Because I cannot believe that they actually thought that they were going to compete. Here's Rise Up, Sing Out.

0: Who is the lady? Who is that? Somebody, there's a goat on stage. Get it. Get the goat. Like the actual animal. It's going to start eating parts of the stage. But for real, who is the lady with the vibrato on crack? Oh my gosh. If I was a leftist and I was watching that, I would cease being a leftist just because I wouldn't want to be associated to the cringe. Now, they didn't get together and they didn't, you know, do any, that was it. They got mad at what they did at the White House. Do you know Teddy Roosevelt apparently used to have private boxing matches? And he actually had his eye permanently messed up from one of those. Who knew? I mean, there's all kinds of stories of crazy stuff happening, but they all put it back and it looks very nice. This was a great thing to celebrate. And also, because MMA, much like soccer, is a very international sport, this, I think, really, it really puts it on the map. Have you've seen, there's been some Middle Eastern countries that have been trying to, they've been hosting UFC events, etc. I think it makes sense that there's one right there in the United States of America. You got POTUS. The only way that you could have made it more badass is if POTUS literally fought somebody himself walking out there, you know. He was just all nonchalant walking out. And Dana White, meanwhile, was all wide-eyed wonderment. It was funny. But a massively well-done event. The flyover. Dude, they had an eagle. There was, like, literally a falconer there with their eagle. Are you still a falconer if it's an eagle? Is it an eagle-ner? I don't even know what the bird people don't kill me. I swear to you, don't kill me.
1: Good question.
0: Right? Is it a hawker? Does it change?
1: Raptor?
0: I'm not Googling it because I'm live on air, but I'm just curious.
1: I think a raptor sounds better.
0: The chat, by the way, said that they insisted on getting left behind. Rise ups and gout. They were hearing the rise ups and gout saying no one's going to be left behind. Please leave us behind. Don't take us on that, whatever trip you're on. Oh my gosh. But that's what the left did because they thought people are going to want to watch this. They're not going to want to watch All-American Fights where you have skilled mixed martial artists. Good heavens. But it looked like it was a very, like, nice event, right? Nice event. There was no issue. There were no issues. Apparently, Sean Strickland tried to sneak in, and then everyone lied and said that he was being arrested. The podcastistan was lying and saying, oh, no, he was arrested because he criticized Israel. And he tried to sneak in and cause a commotion, and that's why they didn't arrest him. They detained him and escorted him out. Golly, you sensitive princesses. My word. So I don't know. They had great fights, fast finishes. I mean, I don't have any complaints. The live band was ridiculous. Can they play all the things? They were amazing. It was just really, really well produced and well done event right there in the U.S. And I mean, it showcased everything. Vladimir Putin could never do anything like that. You're going to see podcast. Where was Podcastistan on this last night? All these cosplayers. Where were they at? Nowhere. Did you notice that? They were silent. Because Putin didn't do it. Mm. So it was, that was the counter programming. I had to share that with you because I had to watch it. So I'm sharing the pain and I'm not sorry. But good event. And in the meantime, all under the shadow of this reported deal that no one knows about with Israel or Iran, sorry, because over the weekend there was a lot of criticism from the Iran wing. They were mad because Israel was defending itself against Hezbollah again, who launched rockets again from southern Lebanon again, and Israel had to respond in kind again. And then everyone's like, why are you so mean, Israel? Why don't Hezbollah just stop firing rockets? That simple. You either believe in self-defense or you don't. So I don't know. We're going to dive into some of this. And I know I'm saying I don't know a lot right now because the MOU, no, there is no leak. Shockingly, there hasn't been a leak. There's no leak. There's no anything that we know. The stuff that you're reading about now is from Iran. Don't know how legitimate that is, but the vice president kind of complicated matters. I think it was a bad showing for him. And we'll talk a little bit more about that. But what is, and we're also going to look

0: look at this MOU. Is there a purpose? Is it supposed to trigger something more broad? I don't know. Don't know. There's a lot we don't know. Uncertainty. 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
3: And now, all of the news you would probably miss. 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
4: Well, here's a really weird story. I don't know if you guys have heard of this. A long-shot California gubernatorial candidate is, his name's Barack Obama Shaw. Barack Obama Shaw. Literally is his name. He is on the... I don't know. There's one long shot contender who has not exited the race and has not conceded. And that I'm trying to get over his name. Barack D. Obama Shaw. So that's how it shows up on the thing. Barack D. Obama. His name sounds really familiar, Kane. I think we've heard it somewhere before. He is pulling out. Oh, no, he's not even coming up. I can't tell you what he's pulling at because he doesn't even come up. Anyway, he's apparently still running. That's literally it. When your big thing for your campaign is that your name sounds like the old president. This was so sad. So State Highway Patrol, apparently there was a plane full of skydivers that crashed in Missouri. All 12 were killed, including the pilot and 11 passengers. It was a skydive outing, crashed in a field engulfed in flames Sunday. Apparently it was not long after it took off. Some of the occupants' family members actually watched the crash. They saw it happen. And it was near Butler Memorial Airport. So that's just horrific. It was towards, maybe a little up from St. Louis, maybe a little bit northwest. But it's more towards the border with Kansas. But just wild. That's horrible. Also, Disclosure Day. People are ready for aliens. This is the big thing over the weekend was Disclosure Day, that in back rooms always. But this was Steven Spielberg's first summer movie. It started with a $19 million opening day at almost 4,000 locations. So it's going to have a $93 million opening weekend is what it'll be. That's pretty intense. Stick with us. We got more in store.

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1: Welcome back to the program. POTUS had everything yesterday, the big fight. And you know he was up late. I mean, it was a party at your house with the whole country. POTUS was up late. I don't know if he got sleep, but now he's up going with G7. And he had to go meet with Emmanuel Macron. Kane. The man was slapped on the plane by his wife Brigitte. All because he was apparently sexting with some younger staffers. I mean, that's the rumor anyway. Not because she's a man. She hits like a woman. Anyway, so now he's... there they have G7. And they are... I mean, I'm sure the big topic is going to be Iran. We don't know anything about this deal. What we do know, the only things that we know, is that it was the Iranian mayor news agency. They were the ones who put out, again, a 14-point MOU that they're saying that's the MOU. This is the Memorandum of Understanding. It's not a treaty. It's not an official formalized anything. It's just this. And the way that it's being presented, and Pakistan, so desperate with their pick-me energy to be involved in something that does not include them, they're willing to get involved and make problems. Pakistan is the one that made a problem last time because they insisted that Lebanon, they were the ones who first put out that Lebanon was involved in any kind of ceasefire, which it wasn't. That was Iran's insistence. So Pakistan and Iran have been pushing these 14 points. And the 14 points, if you were to just look at them, look bad. Look bad. I mean, it looks like it acknowledges that Iran has the right to enrich uranium to a certain extent. So the way that this is what they published. They said $12 billion of Iran's frozen funds to be released before negotiations begin, with another $12 billion during the 60-day final negotiation window. Oil and petrochemical sanctions suspended. Full naval blockade lifted within 30 days. The U.S. commits to non-interference in Iranian affairs, withdrawal of forces from around Iran, and no new sanctions or force deployments during negotiations. They also add that an immediate ceasefire is required on all fronts, including Lebanon. The Strait of Hormuz reopens within 30 days under Iranian agreements. Iranian arrangements. Iran reaffirms its NPT commitment not to produce nuclear weapons. A 60-day window is set to negotiate a final deal covering nuclear issues and full sanctions removal. They add the U.S. and allies must also present reconstruction plans worth at least $300 billion. Iran's missile program and support for resistance groups are removed from the agenda entirely. Now, I'm going to highlight that really quickly. Let's just remember. Let me read it again. Iran's missile program and support for resistance groups removed from the agenda entirely. Now, What was the the fifth point on this? An immediate ceasefire on all fronts, including Lebanon. So they're still going to support Hezbollah, and they want to make it to where now Israel is not party to this. That's the thing. They want this to include Israel not being able to defend itself against Hezbollah, which keeps firing rockets at it from southern Lebanon. That's where they're headquartered. That's where they've always been headquartered. Sorry, Nepo baby, couldn't make it in the CIA, Tucker Carlson, but that's not accurate to say that Hezbollah has never been in Lebanon. It's one of the most geopolitical ignorant things I've ever heard in my life. So they're still going to fund them, and they want them to be able to shoot off rockets, but they don't want anyone to be able to defend against them. For the final two, it says, no negotiations begin until the $12 billion is released, oil sanctions suspended, blockade lifted. And they're going to have a supervisory mechanism to oversee implementation with any final agreement approved by the UN Security Council.

0: Security Council resolution, the UN. Remember how we were supposed to be able to go in and look at some of their stuff? And they never let anybody in. Now, the White House, again, they have not confirmed any of this. They've not said that it's accurate. And it shouldn't be accurate, because if this was accurate, then we just lost midterms. If it was accurate, Trump would have tanked his own legacy. If it's accurate. Now, this is Iranian media. But here's where I have a big problem, the money. And one of my friends made a comparison to the argument with Planned Parenthood about fungibility. Everybody understands, like with Planned Parenthood, you give Planned Parenthood money, then Planned Parenthood could say that, well, that money that you're giving us will not be used for abortions. But again, money's fungible. It allowed other funds to be freed up that they could use for abortions. So it doesn't matter, because you facilitated the use of additional funds for that. That's the whole point. That's the same thing with Iran. And then you add the vice president go on CBS, and he was asked about this. He was asked about this $300 billion in reconstruction aid. And this was cut 14. I know we played it first hour, but I want to play this again. Listen.
1: Walk through some of this. The Iranians are saying that they're going to have access to a $300 billion reconstruction fund. True or false?
2: Well, Ed, that's the sort of thing they could have access to, funded by the Gulf Coast Coalition, so long as they honor their end of the obligation. I think that one of the things you're going to see, Ed, and people have to be skeptical of this, is that the hardliners in the Iranian system will overemphasize the benefits that Iran gets while underemphasizing all the things that they have to concede and all the things they have to provide in order to get these benefits. So we absolutely are open to the Gulf Coast countries investing in the reconstruction of Iran, but only if Iran ends their nuclear program, ends their enriched stockpile of material, and is really open to an inspections and enforcement regime that gives the American people confidence they're never going to have a nuclear weapon. So I think the dance you're going to see, Ed, which is going to be interesting, is the Iranian media, especially the hardline media, they're going to talk a lot about what they get without talking about what they give. It's important for all of us to correct that record.
0: I mean, the way that he said it, so the $300 billion fund exists, is what I'm hearing, right? It's like going ahead and saying, let's do the Marshall Plan while the Nazis are in charge. Is that correct? Because he didn't say, all he had to do was say, no, that's categorically false. But he didn't say that. And he said that when things have been false. So I just want to point that out. So that actually exists. The $300 billion fund exists. Okay, not good. Not good. So what we needed was, no, you don't, we're not rebuilding you. We don't rebuild unless we have complete and total surrender. And I got to say, I'm a little bit less than impressed with the VP right now. I don't, honestly, I kind of wonder, is Trump just putting him out there to have him fall on his face? That was not a good answer, because you confirmed that the $300 billion fund exists. And that they're going to get some sort of restitution. The regime has to go. The IRGC is apparently in charge. But are they that different from the Ayatollah? That's the big question. And why do we not have, why is it we're told to celebrate over a deal of which we know nothing? I'm neither going to condemn it nor celebrate it until I know what's in it. And on certain, I know that the administration is saying, trust us, bro. We have been. Now this is a different level. You're saying, trust us on a memorandum of understanding that you haven't seen. Before we go, you need to trust us and you need to show us the particulars. That's what we need to see. We need total removal of all enrichment material. That's got to go. Their nuclear program's got to go. Freeze it. I've been hearing about inspections our whole life. They've never gone with any of this. This is just more of the same that we've dealt with for 40 years. Sanctions relief? Well, they would have to stop all funding of Hezbollah and Hamas. All funding, which considering that they're trying to get elections going again, I'm curious as to how that's going to work with Iran funding Hamas and whether or not they're interested in stopping it. I'll get to that. They need to suspend their missile program entirely. They have to be hands off in the Strait of Hormuz. No discussion. Tehran doesn't get to demand that Lebanon is part of anything. Lebanon is its own separate country, as evidenced by Lebanon going out and saying, we're our own separate country. Don't include us in these things. We are not party to it. But this is Iran trying to protect Hezbollah. That's what it is. What's going to be bad is if we are agreeing to a financial bailout of Iran without any kind of commitment on the dust, on the nuclear material. No way to enforce it either. There's no mechanism for inspections, clear enforcement. And if we don't include a complete end to all of the funding for their terror proxies, I mean, that's it. You're not going to get to a good deal if this first step to a deal is bad. That's not going to happen. And it can only be considered good if the United States walks away with the leverage. This is negotiation 101. That's why I'm like, is Trump putting vans out here just to fall? I don't know. I've got some questions. There's a lot of questions that remain about this. They said, what, 24 to 48 hours? Well, guys, it's been 24 hours since it was announced. And I don't want to hear the spin. The way that Vance talks about it, it seems like that Iran's like understands now the importance of negotiation. That's spin. That's cluelessness. We have to have complete and total unconditional surrender. You know, it kind of bothered me. I put this in Slack, and I think we have it. This was when POTUS or Vice President was talking about World War II. And he was talking about negotiations and that, well, do we have this? I had it in Slack. We have World War II, which was unconditional. You know, the way that World War II ended was unconditional surrender. And he was saying that we had negotiated World War II. I don't see it on the list, so we're going to have to go past. Do we have this? No, I did not hear it at all. Yeah. Well, we're going to move because we don't have it. Well, we got Florida Man on the way, and then we're going to roll into our third hour. As we move, the folks who make the program possible, it is our friends over at WebRoot. 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

0: It's his life mission to make bad decisions. It's time for Florida Man.
1: Oh, my gosh. You think a Florida man was arrested for a DUI after troopers allegedly found not one, not two, but 34 open alcohol containers in his vehicle? It's like a mobile bar. What was it? He was arrested on suspicion of driving under the influence after a Florida Highway Patrol trooper pulled him over and discovered tons of open alcohol containers inside of his vehicle. He said the Honda Civic passed the patrol vehicle going over 90 miles per hour. So the trooper initiated a traffic stop. 33-year-old Connor William Parody of San Antonio, Florida. And he said when he pulled him over, the guy appeared to be three sheets. And he hit his, his blood alcohol content was 0.17. Mm-hmm. It's 0.08. That's the legal limit. Oh, there are photos of it. Oh, my gosh. Guys, do you want to know what the open containers were?
2: Oh, something got to be like
1: that. White Claw. I'm looking at a seat full of White Claw. I don't care if he's in Florida. Deport him somewhere. Wow. And it's, I don't know what flavor it is. Is it a flavor? If you have to ask what flavor your alcohol is, you're five. Well, don't drink, but
2: White Claw flavor.
1: It's White Claw. That's what it was. Oh my gosh. So he was, I think he also, he ought to face the C1 showing you right now. That's, first off, the size is just fruity as I'll get out. Secondly, what? Why? I've never had a White Claw in my life.
2: I haven't either. I am curious, though.
1: You're White Claw curious?
2: I am White Claw curious.
3: Is that bad to be White Claw curious?
1: Yeah. I mean, it's Pride Month, though, so you might as well.
3: Wow.
1: It's true.
3: That
1: true
3: hurts.
1: Story.
3: That really hurt.
1: It's a true story. You know that. This guy needs to be deported somewhere. I don't care where. I don't care if he's from there or not. Just no White Claw.
2: Straight to jail.
1: Straight to jail. Right away. Let's see. Oh, I don't want that one because he's gross, but I do love this one. A Florida man showed up to a 2:45 a.m. traffic stop in a suit and tie and pretended to be a lawyer. So traffic stops, you know, they got police on the side of the road, probable cause. This guy showed up at 2:45 in the morning, dressed like he's in a suit. He introduced himself as an attorney and he tried to represent the driver on the side of the road that got pulled over. They have body cam footage of it. And it's real. It happened April 25th. The footage is coming out now. The guy had confidence in a suit. And he asked on camera, he goes, quote, "You want to go over probable cause so we can just see what's going on here?" And then the officer goes, "You're her attorney?" And the guy goes, "I'm her representative." "Yes." And the officer goes, "Well, that's a first." So he was trying to discuss probable cause and citations, and he was referring to the driver as his client. And the officer goes, "I'm not going to sit here and have court roadside."

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6: Giving the lowdown on the peace agreement. I'm Sue Guzman, Fox News. Vice President J.D. Vance says President Trump would not hesitate to resume military strikes against Iran if Tehran fails to uphold its commitments under an agreement with the U.S. Vance telling Fox's Hannity that the president has brokered a good deal.
7: I think what the president has done here is very effective. He has, I think, defanged the largest state sponsor of terrorism. He's ensured they're never going to get a nuclear weapon. And now he's actually saying, you know what? Now that you're in a position where you don't have leverage over us, we have leverage over you, let's make a deal.
6: Fox's Peter Ducey has more.
8: President Trump is not ready to pull any troops out of the Gulf yet. They want to start these negotiations after Friday's signing and see where they can get. The vice president admitted that this memorandum of understanding is a very general document. Senior administration officials really couldn't tell us how any of this is going to work, but both sides right now are claiming victory. The Trump side, President Trump himself, says that the Iranians have agreed to be policed in some way, not try to create a nuclear weapon.
6: Senate Minority Leader Chuck Schumer criticizing the agreement.
9: Iran has more control over the Strait of Hormuz today than before the war began. Gasoline prices are still dramatically higher than before the war and will remain so for a long time.
6: The average price for a gallon of regular unleaded about 50 cents cheaper than it was before the conflict began. California Governor Gavin Newsom says the Justice Department has launched an investigation into him and his wife. He says it is politically motivated.
10: This country does not belong to you. It does not belong to your cronies. And we're going to fight your lawlessness. And we're going to continue to remind the people of this country of your corruption.
6: And there has been no comment from the Justice Department. 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
24: It's been a beautiful day for the middle of June and a spectacular evening coming up. Clear skies in play, low humidity. We'll cool back to 59 overnight tonight. Tuesday, partly sunny, a little windy, maybe a spot thunderstorm, but quite limited. I think a good chunk of Tuesday.

0: is dry, 83, so we're a little bit warmer. Tuesday night, partly cloudy, 63. Wednesday, partly sunny, rather windy. 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Chief Meteorologist, Dave Murray.
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4: This is how you know it's not anything to freak out over. 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They view diplomacy as weakness. I know that's crazy for our developed Western minds.
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4: Welcome back to the program, Dana Lash with you. We'll talk more about the Iran deal, which we've been covering. Nobody knows the details. The MOU, the Memorandum of Understanding, nobody knows the details, but I'm not encouraged by after I saw Vice President Vance fall on his face trying to spin this on television, wherein he was saying that, there's a $300 billion fund, but, there's going to be performance-based. That's not correct at all. I wanted to play this because I called for this earlier. Just a little quick soundbite. This was the same weekend where he was also talking about how World War II came to a close. It was not with negotiation. It was with unconditional surrender. There wasn't a negotiation until after there was unconditional surrender. And then it wasn't a negotiation. It was an agreement. Listen to this.
6: Kristen, this is how wars ultimately get settled. If you go back to World War II, if you go back to World War I, if you go back to every major conflict in human history, they all end with some kind of negotiation.
4: World War II did not end with a negotiation. It ended with two bombs being dropped on Hiroshima and Nagasaki. And my grandfather was on the USS Missouri, served on the Alabama. He was invited, we think because he was real tall and they wanted to do the psyop of all the tall sailors when the Japanese delegation boarded the Mighty Mo. He was on board the USS Missouri when that treaty, agreement was signed, when the declaration, when the surrender was made official. And in Germany, the same thing. They were bombed into complete subjugation, the Nazi regime. So there was a negotiation that happened that was unconditional surrender. Very different. And that's something that needs to be understood, especially if we're dealing with this terrorist regime that has been a ghost in all of our lives forever. There's a very big difference. So I haven't been impressed with Vance's spin on this, and he did not do a lot to make people encouraged in it. It was a bad showing on CBS when he was speaking to it earlier. So we're going to talk more about that with Stephen Yates coming up. I got to get to this story. Now I'm going to warn you, it's a censored video. But just so you can see how insane it is. So this was in Brazil.

0: When we first saw this, I thought it was AI. Kane, I think you thought it was AI.
1: Yeah, at very first.
0: No one thought this was real. What ended up happening is a young Brazilian woman. They were going to bungee jump on this like huge bridge, and her name was Maria Freitas, and she 21, 130-foot skeleton bridge in Sao Paulo. Now, there's multiple videos from multiple different angles, and you see the people that are lifting her up, and she's got her arms out, and they're lifting her up, and her arms are out, and like she's, you know, a plane. And they're going to lift her up and throw her out. They have three people underneath her, right, two or three, holding her up, and then one guy who's like standing in the back doing I don't know what. All of them, you can see they have these safety ropes on. They proceed then to throw her off, presumably for a bungee jump, off the bridge. And apparently, as she was going down, in that split second, it became very obvious that she did not have a bungee cord on. I'm not making this up. Now, it's censored video. We're not going to show you the moment where she... But you don't believe it until you see it, because it sounds insane, right? Go ahead if you have... It sounds insane. And there were a bunch of people on this bridge with her, and you can see they're lifting her up. We're not going to show you the aftermath, but they all have their harnesses on. And she has nothing. And then when it goes back, you see the rope on the floor. Apparently that's supposed to be her rope. Oh my gosh. Now a news story is out showing that there was a nurse who was there on the bridge, and she tried to get to the young victim. She said the girl was still alive after she was thrown off the bridge with no rope. And she said it was really difficult to get down there. Razia Diaz, she said it was very difficult to get down there because it was a very steep slope and they only had one rope to climb down. And she said it was all covered in mud. She was like, you know, we had to get down there. It was very slow, but she got down there with her. And she said that the victim was breathing heavily and had a weak pulse. She was trying to give her life-saving care. And she said, I was talking to her. I have a habit of joking and saying nobody dies on my shift. And I told her, I said, nobody's dying on my shift, even though I wasn't on my shift there. And I just can't. It's just, she said that there were two, Brazil's military police told local media that two men fled the scene after they realized what happened, and they were located in a wooded area nearby by helicopter. They had the Sao Paulo Public Security Secretariat then confirmed that six people were taken in for questioning. And then three men were charged with homicide with eventual intent. That's the way that they classify their charges. The suspect said that there was a blackout during setup and they can't remember where or when the failure in attaching the rope occurred or who should have put them on. I'm just shocked. This is just shocking. So apparently there's been one other fatal accident at that bridge. It was in 2024 when a female cyclist was riding across. She lost control and plunged to the side of her death. Can you saw that bridge, right?
2: I did.
0: Okay. The wall. I don't think it came up waist high.
1: Right.
0: Like, it would be very easy to just, you know, I don't know. That sounds terrifying.
1: I also don't think that bridge was even high enough for any sort of effective bungee jumping. Anyway, it's almost like it was only a 40 or 50 foot, like, sort of drop. I don't know. This is horrific.
0: Yeah, I'm not being a bungee jump expert, but still, so she lay there until they got to her, and the mayor of the area said they were trying to establish who's responsible for the, why was it an argument? It's the whole company. They were trying to say that maybe the company was like kind of a rogue operator. That was one accusation or one allegation. They had the trio identified, a 42-year-old, a 32-year-old, and a 27-year-old. I just cannot. I'm just shocked by this. This is crazy. Kane, this is crazy. I just did not, because the video, when I first saw it, because I do not know Portuguese, and it came up and it was a Portuguese account, so I didn't really know what I was seeing. And they threw her off, and I noticed as she was going over, I'm like, maybe the cord is just really thin that I can't see it. Because the first that I saw was the side angle, like pretty far away down the bridge. So I thought maybe I just didn't see the cord because it was too thin. That wasn't the case. They didn't have one on her. Can't even imagine. And obviously she did not make it. I mean, she had catastrophic injuries. And they've already had her funeral. She was buried on Sunday in Sao Paulo. Her mother was just, you know, enraged, understandably. And they had this bridge blocked off, but apparently the company that was doing this went up there anyway. See, most of these companies, they have something worked out with local law enforcement. They have, I have an uncle that liked to bungee jump. They have something that works, that's worked out with local law enforcement and parks and rec, if it's, you know, in a state park area, all of that. So I can't even, I would never bungee jump. I don't do that. I don't do things that the Lord didn't mean for us to do, right? I don't roller skate because God would have put wheels on our feet if we wanted us to do that. I don't do that, right? I don't yeet myself off of tall objects. I'm not going to yeet myself out of a plane. I don't camp because we invented the house. Love going out in nature. I'll be out in nature all day. But I want a hot bath and I need to have AC. That's what I want. So we invented the house. I'm not going to go disrespect our ancestors that got to this point to do this for us by like, no, I don't want that. I'm going to go live in the wild. I'm not doing that. Anyway, long story short, I would never do this. Would you ever bungee jump, Kane?
1: There was a time when I was younger where I thought I wanted to. I never did it. And now I'm where I'm at age-wise. I have no desire whatsoever to do it.
0: Yeah, no desire at all. None. Oh, I feel so bad. And I feel bad for that sweet nurse. She, like, cut her hand on her arm trying to just scramble down there. And to know what you're dealing with and to have that girl still be alive briefly and cognizant, she knew what had happened. Can you imagine that is your last moment? That's going to haunt that nurse forever. God love her. I mean, I know she's hardcore. She probably has seen a lot of stuff in the ER because apparently she works in the ER. So she's seen some stuff. But this is like a different level. You know what I mean? That's, oh gosh, I can't even, never. I know I would never bungee jump. I would never do any of that. But Dana, would you drive a race car? No, that's different. You see, it's very different. I can't tell exactly why in a way that best suits my argument right now, but it's different.
2: You're in control.
0: Yeah. I'm just saying it's different. So I got a couple of other things. People are mad at Gwyneth Paltrow because remember Gwyneth Paltrow, let me pull this story up, is she did an ad for this Israeli development. I think it's in Tel Aviv, isn't it? So she did this ad for this development company. And like, imagine, it was one of those ads, like, imagine you're living here and this is your apartment or whatever. And the left got really mad at her. And of all people, you would never know it had Daily Mail not introduced her this way. And I happen to love this woman. Here's the headline. Colin Firth's ex-wife launches extraordinary attack on Gwyneth Paltrow and cancels stupid star's planned visit to her Italian farm after her disgusting advert for luxury Israeli housing development. Okay, that headline's so long. Mm-hmm. So Colin Firth's ex-wife, Livia, is, I guess she has an Italian farm and Gwyneth Paltrow was going to go there. So she tweeted out, with her straw hair, literally get some conditioner. Stop. Girl, her hair looks like a goat is going to eat of it. Get some conditioner. Get you a little Moroccan oil, you know, like in the palm. Get it all up. Get it on them ends because, damn, you're going to catch it on fire if it ain't in a net when you're at the stove. So back to this. She tweeted out, quote, "I never liked or approved of cancel culture, but in the case of Gwyneth Paltrow, it's the least we can do." So she still goes as Olivia Firth. Let me just, and everybody knows Colin Firth. He was Mr. Bennet in the BBC's adaptation of Pride and Prejudice. He was in The Kingsman. He's been in a number of things. His wife cheated on him for years. His wife, Livia, screwed around on him like some Jezebel for years. Then she lied and said that the guy she was screwing, her paramour, was a stalker, to hide the fact that she had been having this multiple years long affair. So then it came out because he took her to court for smearing him. And it came out that, no, he wasn't a stalker. It's really hard to stalk someone when they keep showing up in your bed. It's so weird. And so I really don't trust a fornicator like this. She doesn't have good judgment, and this just goes to show up. By the way, who is this woman to say she's going to cancel Gwyneth Paltrow? Literally nobody knows you except that you make headlines because you cannot keep your legs closed. That is the only reason that anybody knows Colin Firth's wife. That's a reason, and nobody knows her except for Colin Firth. No, that she has to be introduced as his ex-wife because nobody knows who she is. People know who Gwyneth Paltrow is, but nobody knows who this lady is. Keep your knees kissing, Livia, and your lips closed. Double entendre. We got more on the way as we move. 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
3: And now, all of the news you would probably miss. 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
4: So the oldest members of Gen X are turning 60. Y'all are old. Okay. They're turning 60. I'm baby Gen X. And my husband tries to gatekeep, although he doesn't do it anymore because I told him that we're going to have to come to blows or one of us is going to have to leave. He says he's trying to gatekeep on me and saying and accuses me of being an elderly millennial. I am baby Gen X, and I will fight you to the literal death for this. Stop that nonsense with me. Anyway, I can't believe the oldest ones are turning 60. That's insane. All right. In addition, Ford recalled more than 250,000 Ford Focus models because the engines can stall unexpectedly. Isn't that like a thing that they put on a lot of cars, though, as a feature now? And you got to press the button to make that not do that. A Boston lemonade stand was robbed at gunpoint, and the robbers fled and apparently still remain at large. Who robs a lemonade stand? What person does that? And apparently, yeah, this little kid's lemonade stand. Officers responded. They're still looking for the people. Thankfully, there was some CCTV. No harm came to the kid. They were robbed of $50. We got Stephen Yates next. Stick with us. So, you know, I've been talking about human supplements for years, and not just because they make the number one best-selling super beats, but because when it comes to cardiovascular health, they really stay ahead of the science. 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
1: Marie, is that you?
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1: Better now. 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

0: imagine POTUS agreeing to that. So again, I just want to remind people, the Iranians have never been interested in a deal, ever. They've never been interested in a deal. They have no interest. I don't think they have interest in signing this. I think anything that they could do to mess it up, they would. But we don't know because we haven't seen anything. So I caution people to go off of just what is being circulated. And I get it. I don't think the vice president helped himself when he went on CBS and he was asked point blank whether or not there was a 300 or how much was it? 300 billion fund to basically rebuild Iran
1: and unfreeze
0: even more. And the vice president did not say that that was a categorical lie. And then he tried to kind of skirt around the issue. And I thought if that was the first showing for how this is going to be dealt with him, it's bad. It is bad. I don't think he did the president any favors at all whatsoever. If anything, I think his answer and the way he handled the CBS interview made it harder. So we've got this and more. Our friend Stephen Yates, and we're having a little bit of technical difficulty here on the program, so I cannot see Mr. Yates this week, and that's so sad. We've got him. He's joining us now. It's good to see you, my good friend. Everybody knows Stephen Yates, senior research fellow at the Heritage Foundation, at Steve Yates on X. I wanted to get your sort of thoughts on how this is kind of developing. And none of it, again, nobody knows what the MOU is. We haven't seen any of it. So we can only kind of, you know, go off on the answer that the vice president kind of gave and previous history with how POTUS has dealt with things before. With Venezuela, he was really hardcore. Syria, really hardcore. What do you make of all of this? Is it weird to you? Because you've worked in two presidential administrations, previously the Trump administration also. Foreign policy is your jam. Is it unusual to wait this long to get details like this?
2: Well, Dana, I would double down on what you're saying about exercise caution. I mean, I think that's one of the hardcore lessons of trying to track things in the era of Trump, and especially Trump 2.0. Facts on the ground that really, really matter are likely going to take longer than a news cycle or two, and we have like six news cycles per day. So I think extreme caution on interpretation is warranted. Also, I have to say that there's just been so much loosey-goosey talk from people who hate the living daylights out of the president that you got to try to filter the signal from the noise in a lot of this, too. And it's hard because it's everywhere, everywhere, everywhere. But to me, I think when you're dealing with hard partners or hard counterparts, I should say, like the Iranians, who have decades-long track record of lying, doing truly evil things, you can't necessarily believe at your first shot at any form of a deal you're going to get everything right, that they're not going to cheat, that you're going to be able to work everything out smoothly over time. I think the president has set up a lot of the factors far, far better than his predecessors did with regard to Iran, in that we did really grease a lot of their capabilities in the last few months. So we didn't knock them necessarily back to the Stone Age, but they're well out of the information age in a lot of this stuff. And when it comes to the nuclear materials, what's left is really remnant particles buried. And yes, there needs to be a way to secure and remove those things, but it's not like a today priority. The getting the straits open, that's a yesterday priority. And so if they're using a little bit of fudge to get other things moving that haven't moved yet, that might be what we're watching. But I'm not going to take any guff from anyone associated with the Biden team, given that they gave lots of money and lots of relief up front, and not after knocking the teeth back into their intestines, but glazing them with years of negotiations and then giving them the cash before performance. At least the current administration is saying whatever the funds are that may or may not come, that's after performance of promised commitments. Now, none of this makes me happy. None of this makes me think, oh, problem solved. But I think there has been a little bit of an instant leap into doomerism on this. And even if we just packed up shop and quit at the moment, we're still far better off than we were 3 months ago or 6 months ago, and better than any administration before. But that's a low bar.
0: Yeah. Well, it's so weird to me. We're talking to our friend Stephen Yates, foreign policy expert, China, his particular area of expertise, and he served in two different presidential administrations. Is Pakistan's pick-me energy in all of this? Because they correct me if I'm wrong,

0: My perspective was that they screwed up things the first time around because they insisted that Lebanon, somehow they were the ones that inserted the language that Lebanon was part of the ceasefire. Lebanon had to come out and say, not us, we're not part of this. And they're involved in this again. Why are they acting like such big players in this?
1: Well, you're not wrong. This is a real head scratcher for me. I mean, ever since Pakistan was the backdoor into the People's Republic of China for Henry Kissinger, I have not exactly had a warm place in my heart for that geography. And ever since they were pretty hot and heavy with those who sought to hit us on 9/11 and kept Osama bin Laden safe for quite a long time. And I don't think that I have a warm spot in my heart for them there either. And maybe it's too long ago, but people seem to forget there was this AQ Conproliferation Network that let the nuclear genie out of the bottle with Chinese instructions on DVDs and other kinds of technologies no longer used, but allowing the nuclear capabilities to proliferate pretty widely to North Korea and elsewhere. This is not exactly a trustworthy state, in my view. Now, they are a neighbor to Iran, and there was conspicuously a military flare-up on that front right before we went in through the other front. So maybe there was some kind of strategic collaboration between the United States and our Arab allies and Pakistan at the beginning of the major military operations against Iran to draw attention away. But in terms of negotiations, the role of Qatar and Pakistan in this is a head scratcher to me. Those are not the pillars around Middle East strategy that I would build. But basically, if this all works, I will not be throwing stones at anybody who did it beyond my logic.
0: Right, true. I completely agree. And I'm glad that you felt, I kept thinking, what am I missing? Why are they involved in it? Well, I'm glad that you, I mean, if anybody would know, it'd be you. One more point on this, and then I want to move to some other topics. I mean, obviously, there are several big things that are no compromise in this. You know, the uranium enrichment, control of the strait as well, the suspension of their missile program, all of those things. The $300 billion part where Iran is apparently demanding that we help rebuild after this, and when the vice president was asked about it and he just sort of said, well, he didn't say no. He didn't say that it didn't exist. He tried to kind of move around it. Is that going to be coming from other Arab nations, or is that money that's going to be coming from the United States? Because I don't feel like he did a good enough job answering that.
1: Well, I'll do my best to clean up on aisle nine. No one elected me to do it, and I make no promise of knowing.
0: I don't mean to put you in a weird spot, but you're the best person to ask on this.
1: But also, just quickly, on that nuclear enrichment capability, I mean, basically, that is one of the biggest differences between the Obama deal and whatever this is. We will not be leaving them with the ability to enrich. And the Obama deal did leave them with the ability to enrich, and they sure did proceed with that ability. And when it comes to the strait, whatever our pullback, whenever and however it happens, occurs, we can also come back at almost any time if need be. So we don't have to. We have bases that are in the region all the time. Maybe that's a contestable proposition to some, but I don't hear any serious move to withdraw them. And so there's maintenance that we can do on both of those fronts anytime we need to. On these funds, my understanding is that none of it would come from the United States, that this is a matter of if the Gulf states that want this peace and want this opening and wanted this diplomacy are so inclined that they would be happy to work with a peaceful, possibly leadership transitioned Iran to help build up some kind of coast prosperity. Now, there's deep, deep rivalries between the theocrats in Iran and the rest of the broader Middle East. That's for them to sort out for most Americans. But I don't think that this was intended to imply that this would be American-held funds. Maybe that would involve some frozen accounts, but that would have to be coming way after there's a proven opening of the straits without interruption for a substantial period of time, proven cooperation on dealing with the nuclear stuff after the fact, and no reconstitution of the military threat. And so I don't know what that timing would be. I vote for 47 years since it took 47 years of crap city with them to get where we are now. But others might have a shorter timeline.
0: Yeah, there you go. Our friend Stevie Nate's joining us. I wanted to ask, too, this. So Taiwan has launched a website for Chinese citizens where they can submit intelligence information. It was developed based on the experience, according to foreign press, of intel agencies of the U.S., U.K., Israel, and other countries. What is this about?
1: Well, I don't know how many of the audience caught what the CIA was doing recently. And there was a fairly sophisticated video that was produced and went on to various social platforms, some that are technically blocked inside China. So if you were on X, you could see the CIA recruitment video that was inviting Chinese citizens, if they would like to cooperate with the United States, if they're witnessing corruption, if they would rather not have a conflict with us or our allies, to get in touch. Yeah. So basically, after the Chinese, you know, I'd say about a decade ago, killed a lot of our human sources inside China, there's an active effort to recruit new sources. And we're not starting from zero, but it was a fairly sophisticated effort. And I think what the Taiwan authorities are doing is somewhat modeling that. Now, they've done a lot to be able to track what's being done inside their geography to undermine them. There's a lot we should learn from that because, you know, we have some mayors that are compromised. We have some campaigns that get compromised. We might have a Fang Fang or two hanging around in different leadership circles. There was a chauffeur for the late chair of the Intelligence Committee in the Senate. So we could learn a thing or two about tracking these things, and inviting the Chinese to participate in that is a clever thing to do.
0: I think that is super smart. When I first saw this, I'm immediately thinking, what purpose is this for? I just think of intel, government. But I like that, like being able to inform on the CCP. Anything that we can do, I like to see them be proactive in this. Our very good friend, Stephen Yates, you can find him on X at Steve Yates. Always a pleasure. So appreciate your perspective, bringing everything down so we can all get it. We appreciate you, my friend. Have a good week.
1: Thank you, Dana. Take good care.
0: Of course, you too. We have more to come, folks, as we wrap up this third hour of the program, and we cannot do it without the people who help make it possible because, you know, we're capitalists, and we love that. We're not dirty Marxists. So, of course, we have the great people over at Preborn that help partner with us. Preborn also does such a great job with saving lives. They saved like over 80,000 lives last year. That's insane. They've also brought thousands of women to Christ, which is amazing. Now, we're coming up on Father's Day weekend, and who always gets overlooked when it's the topic of parenthood? Fathers. Fathers are just, they get overlooked a lot. And when a woman's facing an unplanned pregnancy, you know, dads also feel overwhelmed and scared, and they get ignored in one of the biggest moments of their lives also. This is why Preborn is important, because they also work with fathers. They partner with moms and dads. They give couples a chance to see their baby on an ultrasound, which costs $28. It saves a whole life. That's like I can't even imagine. $28, that's all you would have to do to save a life, and that's really what it takes. There are so many men out there that have found a lot of assistance through Preborn because they provide these free ultrasounds and compassionate support to women and families that face these unexpected pregnancies. I think one of the biggest things is that they don't just stop at the ultrasound. You know, they partner with these families for the first 2 years of these babies' lives to make sure that they are getting off on solid footing, that they're not becoming a statistic, but rather they're becoming another building block in this free republic. And they understand the importance of families, and families are what really make this country. And they don't want dads to feel overwhelmed and uncertain either. So Preborn helps them to feel supported and included in this process. $28 sponsors one ultrasound and can save a baby's life. The 80,000 plus lives saved last year, that started with a $28 ultrasound. That's no joke. That's how many lives they saved. And it's all tax deductible. And you are working with one of the most transparent organizations out there, so you can give confidently. They've got like, what is it, a 5-star charity rating. 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For $28, you can sponsor an ultrasound through Preborn and help expectant parents see a future filled with life, compassion, and the hope of God's love. To donate, dial #250, say the word baby. That's #250, say the word baby, preborn.com/Dana.
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16: I for real was going to save this for Florida Man tomorrow, but I can't now. Because I can't get this out of my head. I started Googling, like, what's the average amount that, you know... Who started with the pythons in the Everglades? Who did that? Who started it? Listen to this. A group of biologists, they announced the removal. Hold on to something. For real. 177 invasive pythons weighing a combined 8,080 pounds from a 200 square mile in the Everglades. Over only a six-month period gain.
17: Wait a minute, how many total snakes?
16: What?
17: How many total snakes?
16: 177, over 8,000 pounds.
17: So that's 45, oh my God.
18: That's a 45.6 pounds per snake average.
16: They said that it was in Collier County, 200 square mile area of Collier County. And the conservancy, they said that it is the largest biomass of pythons removed by their team in a single season since they began this program in 2013. They said the average weight of removed female pythons is 95 pounds. 95 pounds. Oh, my gosh. The largest one, guys, that they got this season was 153 pounds, and it weighed it was 17 feet long. The females carry about 70 eggs, and a quarter of them contained the remains of white-tailed deer.
17: Oh, boy.
16: There's your bedtime story. Whew. Wow. I'm freaking out. All right, today in stupidity.
18: All right, Boston Mayor's Democrat Michelle Wu. That's what people say when they see her. They're like, Wu.
16: Wu girl.
18: Cut 15. This is her brilliance.
16: Oh, boy.
18: Yeah.
19: Pride is love and freedom, courage and resistance. Pride is the right to be exactly who you are, to be treated with dignity and respect. And pride is what we need as this federal administration tries to intimidate our residents and community partners.
18: Wait a minute.
16: What do you mean you need pride? Are you going to like?

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6: The Vice President on Hannity. I'm Ted Lindner, Fox News. President Trump says the U.S. and Iran have reached a ceasefire deal. Vice President J.D. Vance on Hannity Monday night for an exclusive interview talking about some of the terms of the deal.
7: They're agreeing right now to eliminate the enriched stockpile. And if they don't get to a point where they agree to stop enriching, then they don't get the other benefits of the bargain. That's the way this is set up.
6: Fox's Jared Halpern has more.
8: President Trump calls a memorandum of understanding with Iran a very powerful document that reopens the critical Strait of Hormuz and ends U.S. naval blockade.
9: It's not like the Obama document, which was just a terrible document.
8: Sitting alongside French President Emmanuel Macron at the G7 summit, President Trump criticized the JCPOA deal reached with Iran during the Obama administration. The president says the text of this agreement, which sets up a 60-day window for negotiations over Iran's nuclear program, should be released later this week. In Washington, Jared Halpern, Fox News.
6: Two ships have reportedly passed through the Strait of Hormuz with an alleged peace deal being made. Markets reacting on Monday by rallying. Fox Business's Ashley Webster with more.
10: Reports that two ships have passed through the Strait of Hormuz. The market's rallying across the board on all of this news. What a difference a deal makes. Investors have been waiting for some positive news out of the Middle East and all the major exchanges surging. The tech-heavy Nasdaq, by the way, up. And as the markets go up, the price of crude oil has fallen at one point below $80 a barrel for the first time in 3 months. Right now it's close to $81.
6: Gas Buddy reporting gas prices fell below the $4 national average for the first time since mid-April. Meantime, AAA still has the nationwide average at about $4.07 a gallon. 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
6: A B-52 bomber crashed shortly after takeoff Monday at Edwards Air Force Base in Southern California's Mojave Desert. All 8 people on board are dead. Aerial footage showed virtually nothing left of the aircraft after the crash. Military officials say it happened during a routine test mission at the base north of Los Angeles. A Democratic governor and likely 2028 presidential contender says the Trump administration's investigation

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0: Hey, St. Louis, this is Brian Kilmeade. You know, I always have a great time when I visit you guys, and I'm coming back this November. So consider this your invitation. Come join me at The Factory for the Stage and Book Tour November 21st. It's truly a stage show like no other. It's informative. It's going to have fun. I absolutely love being there. It's going to be patriotic as well. So join me, Brian Kilmeade, by getting tickets for the show at 971talk.com/events.
1: News. I'm Sue Gossman. The White House has not yet released details of its agreement to end the conflict with Iran. Fox's Peter Ducey reports from Geneva, Switzerland.
2: President Trump says this deal is better than the last one.
3: The Barack Hussein-Obama deal. And when I terminated that, it was very important because it was a road to a nuclear weapon.
2: Officials say the U.S. has not unfrozen any Iranian money, but Iran could soon see sanctions lifted.
1: Senate Democrats introducing the Make More in America Act. Minority Leader Chuck Schumer says the goal is to compete with China.
4: Invest in American manufacturing to create jobs, lower costs, strengthen our national security, and build a more resilient economy.
1: The Air Force says eight people aboard a B-52 bomber crashed into Edwards Air Force Base in California on Monday, all believed to be dead. America's listening to Fox News.

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0: Dr. Ken Hansen with us, George Norrie back with you. Ken, can you comfortably say that the Essenes wrote the Dead Sea Scrolls, or do we not know now?
1: Answer, one word, yes. I can comfortably say that. But

0: Hey, St. Louis, this is Brian Kilmeade. You know, I always have a great time when I visit you guys, and I'm coming back this November. So consider this your invitation. Come join me at the Factory for the Stage and Book Tour, November 21st. It's truly a stage show like no other. It's informative. It's going to have fun. I absolutely love being there. It's going to be patriotic as well. So join me, Brian Kilmeade, by getting tickets for the show at 971talk.com/events.
1: News. I'm Ted Lindner. California Governor Gavin Newsom says the Justice Department's investigating his family.
2: The probe is based on whistleblower complaints related to Newsom and his wife's personal finances. Now, the case is apparently being handled by the U.S. Attorney's Office in Sacramento. The governor remains defiant, saying today that the president is, quote, coming after my wife, Jen.
1: Fox's Kevin Cork. No comment from the Justice Department. And President Trump says the U.S. and Iran have reached a ceasefire deal. Vice President J.D. Vance was on Hannity on Monday night for an exclusive interview talking about why, when it came to negotiating with the Iranian government, this time was different.
3: What's different about this than previous iterations of the Iranian government, previous negotiations, is one, the president's negotiating from a position of strength. But number two, we're actually talking directly to them.
1: President Trump says the Strait of Hormuz will fully reopen as part of the deal. 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
1: Fox News, I'm Sue Guzman. Vice President J.D. Vance detailing what will happen to Iran if the proposed peace deal with the U.S. falls through.
2: Their economy has been in a free fall for a very long time. So you combine the president's leverage that he's put on them, you combine the new leadership, and you combine the fact that their economy is in shambles. And I think that they see there's a real opportunity here to turn over a new leaf so long as they do the right thing.
1: Vance on Fox's Hannity. American and Iranian officials meet in Switzerland Friday to sign a temporary deal to end the conflict. A B-52 bomber carrying 8 people crashes at Edwards Air Force Base in California Monday, killing everyone on board. Colonel James Hayes.
3: This was a mixed crew. This was a mixed crew of military, government civilians, and government contractors supporting this test mission.
1: Boeing confirms 2 of its employees were among those on board. America's listening to Fox News.

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0: Hey, St. Louis, this is Brian Kilmeade. You know, I always have a great time when I visit you guys, and I'm coming back this November. So consider this your invitation. Come join me at The Factory for the stage and book tour November 21st. It's truly a stage show like no other. It's informative. It's going to have fun. I absolutely love being there. It's going to be patriotic as well. So join me, Brian Kilmeade, by getting tickets for the show at 971talk.com/events.
1: News. I'm Ted Lindner. President Trump says the U.S. and Iran have reached a ceasefire deal. Vice President J.D. Vance on Hannity Monday night for an exclusive interview discussed why when it came to negotiating with the Iranian government, this time was different.
2: What's different about this than previous iterations of the Iranian government, previous negotiations, is one, the president's negotiating from a position of strength. But number two, we're actually talking directly to them.
1: The president says the Strait of Hormuz will fully reopen as part of the deal. In the crash of a B-52 bomber under investigation after the plane went down at Edwards Air Force Base in Southern California.
3: 8 people on a routine test mission crashed shortly after takeoff around 11:20 a.m. Pacific time, revealing initial indications are that the crash was not survivable. Videos circulating online show a black plume of smoke near the airfield.
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0: Like it or not, crime is a reality. 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
3: It's a very nice morning once again around town, but we will be a little bit warmer later on today. The southerly flow coming back, partly sunny skies, a little windy, maybe a spot thunderstorm, but quite limited. 83 should do it for the high. So it's warmer, but it's not extreme. Then tonight, partly cloudy, 63. Wednesday, partly sunny, a windy day with some scattered showers and thunderstorms, but limited Wednesday. 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Chief Meteorologist, Dave Murray.
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1: Hey, St. Louis, this is Brian Kilmeade. 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
1: 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Work to repair that massive sinkhole downtown now could take weeks, St. Louis officials say. Their goal, though, is to reopen Interstate 44 by the end of this week. Of course, closures near the sinkhole itself there on Biddle would remain in place. That sinkhole, which is about 35 feet wide and 10 feet deep, has become sort of this unexpected attraction as people stop by Monday to see it in person. A new splash pad in St. Charles County has been forced to close just 2 days after opening following multiple reports of children getting injured. Some of the incidents at Kinetic Park involved children slipping and falling on rocks. The Parks and Recreation Department there in St. Charles County says the splash pad was evaluated, tested, and deemed safe, of course, before opening. The splash pad will remain closed while the county reassesses the surface. It's not clear when it will reopen. A lawsuit challenging the Missouri law that returned control of the St. Louis Police Department to the state has been tossed out by a judge. St. Louis Board of Aldermen President Megan Green had filed that lawsuit claiming the law was unconstitutional. Cole County Judge Daniel Green ruled in favor of the state and Attorney General Catherine Hanaway, finding, nope, it does not violate Missouri's constitution. In sports, hey, Cardinals shut out the Padres 3-0, the final score yesterday. Game 2 coming up tonight at Busch Stadium. First pitch will be 6:45. And Team USA's next game, that'll be Friday against Australia after beating Paraguay over the weekend 4-1. 58 degrees now as we come up on 5:05. I'm Kim St. Ange for 97.1 FM Talk, St. Louis Conservative.
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3: It's a very nice morning once again around town, but we will be a little bit warmer later on today. The southerly flow coming back. Partly sunny skies, a little windy. Maybe a spot thunderstorm, but quite limited. 83 should do it for the high. So it's warmer, but it's not extreme. Then tonight, partly cloudy, 63. Wednesday, partly sunny, a windy day with some scattered showers and thunderstorms, but limited Wednesday. 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Chief Meteorologist, Dave Murray.
1: 58 degrees is our temperature downtown. 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
2: And welcome in. I'm Ryan Recker, filling in for Mark Cox this morning on a sinkhole type of morning. Good morning, Kim. How are you?
3: I like that, a sinkhole type of morning. What does that even mean? A sinkhole type of... That can't be a good morning.
2: Just, no, it doesn't feel like that, does it? But... all things considered, remember when there was sinkholes downtown and there were like city blocks that had sidewalks taken up and we learned about the underground of St. Louis where there was just all the scaffolding holding up the sidewalks and that was it? Do you remember those stories from the last couple of years?
3: I do not remember that. But I mean, they've been complaining about the water infrastructure and saying, you know, this is something we have to address, and therefore that's why we have to raise your rates exponentially over the next number of years. And I'm sure, and I said this yesterday, I'm sure there's a very teeny tiny part of them that is, I don't know if I say happy, but they have a clear example now to say, look, see, this is why we told you so. We told you we needed more money to pay for water infrastructure, and this is why.
2: Now, can I tell you the sad thing, the first thing I thought of when I saw this story? Was I hope there were no homeless people hurt, because I know there's a lot that hang out in that area, at least there used to be, and that was the first thing I thought of, and I didn't see anything like that in the story, so I thought, okay, I guess they're okay. But that sinkhole is huge, and there's a lot of places dealing with sinkholes right now. I don't know if it has to do necessarily with the water infrastructure being out of date, but they may be using that as a springboard to try to get what they want, and I'm guessing a lot of these water mains that are 100 years old should have been replaced a long time ago, decades ago. And now they're like, oh, yeah, we've been telling you so. I don't know. Did you really put a priority on these things if they're 100 years old and you haven't replaced them by now?
3: We've been trying for the last century.
2: Yeah. It doesn't seem like there was much urgency up until now when you see the sinkhole in action. You're telling me you couldn't have predicted things like this would start happening. So I think that maybe if they were a little bit more responsible. But let's look at the roads in general. There's potholes everywhere. I mean, do you think that we're just like, when you're driving down any road, do you think to yourself, I could get just completely pulled into the ground right now? Like, a sinkhole could happen at any given time. Do you feel that fear?
3: Not as much, although I have seen more and more videos where there was, in fact, I saw one a few weeks ago where there were a couple cars at a stoplight. I don't remember where it was, in the St. Louis area. Anyway, and a sinkhole, it just swallowed the cars and they were able to get out. They had to climb their way out, but it was crazy. I mean, you're just sitting there minding your own business at a stoplight and then boom. So it does seem like these things are happening more and more. And yeah, I guess you're right. I could just be driving along and then all of a sudden I'm gone.
2: Boom. And if we lived in a world where superheroes were real, this stuff would happen all the time. Like, you'd just be living your life, and oh, there goes Spider-Man. Oh, threw a car in front of me. Now I'm stuck here for 4 hours while they clean this up. Great. Thanks, Superman. You know, if we lived in a, you know, a city with superheroes, this would be like commonplace. Oh, a giant meteor just crashed. Oh, a bad guy slammed into the ground from, you know, a high distance. Now the sinkhole's in front of me. Oh, there goes my car. Great.
4: Ryan, what do you think about this T-shirt idea? Downtown St. Louis, a giant sinkhole.
2: No,
3: pretty much.
2: I don't like
4: no,
2: it at
4: no,
2: all.
4: No, you don't like that one?
2: I don't like that one. You know, how about team takeovers in sinkholes? Like, we limit the team takeovers to only sinkholes, and then they're at least contained? Can we do that?
3: You can have a team takeover, but this is the area where you're allowed to have
2: it. Exactly. You can just go in this giant rubble hole, and that's where the takeover happens.
3: You know what? They'd still probably say yes.
2: Yeah, and the nice thing is, if you're underneath the ground, there's less chance of you getting a stray bullet or something that may be flying above ground.
4: It's cover.
2: Yeah, you're taking cover.
3: Are you having team takeovers where you are, too, in Detroit, or is it just...
2: Oh, yeah. It's stupid, because...

0: Because they're so they do the same thing in major cities. They say, all right, we're going to have to put a curfew. If you're a child under the age of 18 or whatever, and you don't have an adult with you, then you can't be out after a certain time, 10 o'clock or whatever that time is. And they go to the city council meetings here and they fight that and they say, how could you take away this for our children? That's how they feel
1: The
0: about
1: life
0: it in Detroit.
1: experiences they're getting on a Saturday night at 11 p.m. are unmatched. They need to have that
0: Yeah.
1: opportunity.
0: And the older you get, you look at that, and maybe when you were younger, you'd be like, yeah, you can't take away my freedom. And, you get older and you look at it and you say, the adults are in the room and we're just going to do this and we don't care what you have to say about it, kids. Honestly, we don't care. We're doing it anyway.
1: Yeah.
0: But the adults here are standing up for the kids and I don't know if they necessarily like the teen takeovers, but they're like, you can't tell our kids to go home.
1: Isn't that
0: How dare you put
1: stupid?
0: a curfew? This is
1: They dropped
0: I
1: out.
0: don't
1: The
0: like it.
1: police were saying that in many cases, the parents or the guardians, whether it be an aunt, an uncle, or a grandma, grandpa, whoever's watching the kid, in many cases from this last weekend's teen takeover downtown, they were dropping the kids off. What did the 13 or 14 or 15-year-old tell the guardian, the parent, as far as why they needed to go downtown with a bunch of friends or random
0: Who
1: people?
0: knows? Yeah, I wonder what the excuse was. Do you know what it is, or are you guessing?
1: I'd love to guess. We should do something. Wrong
0: Okay.
1: guesses only on what the kids told their parents as to why they needed to go downtown at 10 p.m.
0: They have the best library downtown. I don't know
1: And
0: if you
1: it
0: know this.
1: only opens, it's only open 10 p.m. until midnight. Weird hours, I know, but I'd like to go check
0: So
1: out a
0: much.
1: book.
0: So much research. And, I don't know if I'll graduate if I don't get this term paper nailed, so I better get down there right now. All right, let's do the short list.
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3: That's the sort of thing they could have access to, funded by the Gulf Coast Coalition, so long as they honor their end of the obligation.
0: All right, here's the thing I worry about. A lot of people are saying, we haven't seen the deal. We haven't seen the deal. It's been like a day, so cool it for a second here. Like, make sure everything's in place before we show everyone, and then someone tries to self-destruct it. So, $300 billion, that's kind of what's rumored to be in there. I'd like to see how that's structured and what that means. I just want it to be better than the Obama deal that didn't work and why we're in the mess in today.
4: It is doubtful that any agreement that arises is going to be significantly different or a significant improvement.
0: Doubt that. That's President Obama trying to compare it to his deal. He sounds old there, doesn't he? He aged. I know that everyone ages. I know that definitely Biden sounded bad towards the end of his term. Donald Trump doesn't sound the same he did during his first term. Obama's way too young to be sounding that old.
5: But I'm going to tell you how I'm going to celebrate the 250th anniversary. Number one, I am going to, on Thursday, is the opening of the Obama Center in Chicago.
0: Okay. I could think of literally anything else I would rather do than be at the Obama Center during its opening. I mean, literally anything. I would probably rather be in a sinkhole than go to the Obama Center on its opening.
6: If you think people in this room are radical, you should listen to a 75-year-old named Gertrude who's out there and wants to basically criminalize being a Republican.
0: It's Hassan Piker in the crowd cheering for a woman, criminalizing being a Republican. He's like an online commentator. Kim, do you know who Hassan Piker is
1: yeah.
0: by any chance?
1: Guy is
0: Yeah.
1: very, very, very far left.
0: Yeah, he is like, Palestinians should be allowed to behead. Like, he's that far left. He's that kind of guy. So he's kind of controversial. I think he's being looked into for his money ties with the donations that came into him. A lot of times when you're an online personality, you rely on stream money and things like that and sponsorships on your own, which is, if you're an independent content creator, that's admirable if you're able to make a living off of that. But, when your money comes in from shady sources and you get investigated, you start to look at who's around him and he starts to endorse some of the most radical politicians. So you wonder, okay, did some of that money get to the politicians? And is that going to be bad news for them? So I think he's just kind of like the ground zero for a lot of bad things that are about to come for very far left politicians. Let's hope, I guess, in some ways. When we come back after the break, maybe we should talk a little bit about this Iran deal and where we stand with it. I know J.D. Vance is talking about it on the news programs yesterday, and I thought he did a pretty good job. And I think sometimes we have to cool it because we get so impatient. I mean, the deal's been in place for less than 24 hours, if there is even a deal signed. Maybe that's just in the final stages of getting signed. Sometimes if you rush these things, it collapses, so maybe that's why they're a little bit, it's like it's been a fragile thing for months. So, I mean, maybe we'll talk about that coming up after the break, after the national anthem on the Mark Cox Morning Show. And by the way, if you're watching us on Facebook, YouTube, X, or Rumble, it's on the Windows World webcam. 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
1: Good morning to you. Beautiful morning. We do have a little bit of a slowdown on westbound 70. It's all due to road work at this hour. But westbound 70 approaching David Hochul Parkway, lane closures causing delays there. Eastbound is completely fine. And don't forget downtown, 44 is closed in both directions between the Poplar Street Bridge and the Stan Musial Veterans Memorial Bridge. Eastbound 70 drivers, you can still cross the Stan Musial Veterans Memorial Bridge. And remember this, of course, all due to that huge sinkhole that showed up on North Broadway under 44, and it exposed the bridge footings on the bridge over Biddle, so they are closing that area out of precaution. And that will be in this state through the weekend. I'm Sue Thomas with traffic on 97.1 FM Talk, St. Louis Conservative.
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3: 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Argentina opens their championship defense in Kansas City against Algeria. Many experts look at Argentina to repeat, but they'll have to be on guard. Remember, they were upset by Saudi Arabia in their first match of 2022. Many of the same players from that 2022 Argentine side and the same coach are all back for another run at the title. I'm Mike Conti.

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4: And welcome back to the Mark Cox Morning Show. I'm Ryan Recker, filling in for Mark. Oh, Kim, it's been forever since we've worked together, because I think the last time I filled in on this show, you were still on maternity leave.
2: Yeah.
4: Wow.
2: Now so I have almost a 10-month-old.
4: Wow, 10 months.
2: Yeah, he'll be 10 months Friday.
4: How's that been going?
2: It's good. It's good, yeah. That's really sweet to see the boys together. They're about 2.5 years apart, and you know, you always have that fear of, oh gosh, how is this going to be bringing the new baby in? And Easton, the older one, who's 3, loves being a big brother. And you know, Hudson, the younger one, is just starting to crawl now, so he's starting to take some of Easton's toys. That's not going over as well, but that's to be expected.
4: Lots of onesies still. Mm-hmm. Kids in a onesie. There's something cute about that.
2: Yeah.
4: So. In lots of clothes. And do you have a mom group that you swap clothes with, or are you buying everything fresh?
2: No, thank goodness. My younger sister just had her 4th. My other sister has 4 kids, and they have boys and girls. So we have clothes up the wazoo, toys up the wazoo. I've barely bought anything. Seriously.
4: Perfect.
2: Yeah, it's
4: great.
2: That's
4: the way it should be. And I don't know how parents could do it and having to buy everything fresh every time. You got to have the mom groups. You got to have people you know that you can get clothes from, because, oh boy, does
2: that
4: add up quick.
2: Oh, yeah.
4: Ugh. Even at garage sales. If you go to a garage sale and they got kids' clothes, my wife complains about this all the time. She's like, people wanting $5 for articles of clothes at a garage sale are insane. She's like, I'm a 50-cent type of guy.
2: Yeah.
4: Or lady, excuse me. If it ain't 50 cents, I'm not buying it. Baby clothes, stuff like that. So have you looked into this Iran deal? Are you worried about this $300 billion fund and what that could mean? Because a lot of people are looking at it and they're saying, all right, that means the United States lost on the deal. Are you concerned so far?
2: You know, I'm going to remain optimistic. I do trust that Trump and Vance would put in, particularly Trump, would make a good deal. As far as the $300 billion, that reconstruction fund is how I've been hearing it, you know, described. Yeah, I mean, how can you not be? I'm sure I'll get hate for that, but how can you not look at that and at least have some concern of what does this mean? And they're saying that in order to have access to that, that, you know, they have to hold up their end of the bargain and all these things. But, you know, that's exactly what happened with Obama. And I'm not saying it's the exact same, because let's be real, Trump would probably bomb the crap out of Iran if they didn't hold up their end of the bargain. But yeah, I mean, I'd like to see the parameters of this deal.
4: Yeah. I'll tell you my biggest concern with all of this. Based on history, we know that Iran will not follow through or actually do what they say they're going to do. At a moment like this, we know that they are absolutely going to lie to the Obama administration, which they did. They'll lie to Joe Biden. They'll lie to everyone. And Donald Trump goes in and says, we're done with this. We don't want to have to deal with this for the next generation in the next generation. We want to settle this now, even though it might bring us a couple of months of high gas prices. Yes. But if we settle this Iran thing now, then if we don't have to worry about it in the future, it'll be worth it. We'll look back at this and say, this is one pest we don't have to keep going back to get rid of. So if a deal is made here with the stipulation that they only get the benefits if

0: they're good stewards of it, I think that's close to less than 5% chance they'll be good stewards, and we're going to be in the same mess again, and this was all for naught. That's what I'm worried about. $300 billion or not, like even if they don't get a dime of that because they didn't follow through on their promises, I don't want to have to deal with Iran forever and ever and ever, because the next time we have to deal with them, we're going to go through this whole deal and maybe even worse than what we're going through right now, because they're like, okay, we know what happens if we close this Strait off. We know what the end game is, even with a hard guy like Donald Trump on the other end. If you get someone in there that's not as hard as him in the future, a Democrat perhaps, then they're just going to pull the same stunt again with whatever they've collected up to that point, and we're going to be in the same spot. That's what bothers me most about this. Not so much $300 billion. It's that even if they don't get a dime, and if we're in the same spot again 10 years from now, we're going to look at this and say, this was stupid. Well, all of this for nothing.
1: Just to hit on something Debbie said on Facebook, she says Trump says that was BS and not true. I keep hearing that, but you know what? I heard J.D. Vance doing an interview with CBS yesterday, and they said, true or false, would Iran have access? And he essentially said, yes, that again, as long as they honor their end of the obligation, that they would have access to that reconstruction fund. So unless Trump and J.D. Vance are at odds over what's happening, which I highly doubt, then that is true. That's what J.D. Vance was saying yesterday.
0: Yeah, and part of it was in the, I think what he was talking about was a coalition, meaning it wasn't the United States,
1: No, it's
0: perhaps,
1: not.
0: that
1: We're
0: would
1: not
0: have given up
1: funding
0: this.
1: it, right? It's not like coming
0: Right.
1: from our money. It's, yeah, you're right. It's some coalition funding.
0: So maybe that's where the disconnect is when Donald Trump says, you know, they make the impression that the United States is handing over more pallets of cash, kind of like the Obama administration did, which he definitely doesn't want to do that. So I think that's where the disconnect maybe is. I don't know exactly where the $300 billion is coming from, or if it's going to be, okay, let's say they're paying people to go in and out of the strait. There's some sort of big tax to put your oil through the Strait of Hormuz. Then they're able to keep that money or something without it something happening to it. Is that where the $300 billion is? They're able to collect and keep the money as opposed to it being contested. I don't know. I wonder if it's stuff like that. There might be some manipulation in the way it looks at, but we won't really know until the deal comes out. And the it's been less than what, 24 hours since an official deal. They said over the on Friday, it looks like we have it. Then over the weekend, we're finalizing it. Okay, it looks like we finally have it now. It looks like we're going to sign it virtually on Monday. I mean, less than 24 hours, and you want to be able to go through it. It might not be official right now, and part of it could be that the people they're dealing with also have other people that claim, hey, you should be dealing with us, not them, or them, and then vice versa. So now you have to figure out, okay, what happens if there's a dispute? Maybe the ones they made a deal with are the ones that are going to have to figure it out in Iran before they work this out. There's just a lot of question marks. So I'm not too stressed that we haven't seen the deal yet. I think we will soon, but okay, everything works so fast in the world today. You make it sound like there's something nefarious going on because you haven't seen it yet. Okay,
1: Well,
0: whatever.
1: and Senator John Kennedy, and I love Senator Kennedy, but he was saying he felt Congress should vote on it. Well, let's just talk about how fast Congress tends to move. We don't have time for the Congress to sit here and vote on it. They need to sign this and get this, in writing. So, and by the way, I just checked X, and what's infuriating is you go here and the first post is J.D. Vance just debunked the massive fake news report that America's paying Iran. Again, Ryan, you and I are saying it's not like America's paying Iran. We never said that. It's some coalition funding. It's not taxpayer money. And then literally the next post is J.D. Vance confirms Iran will get $300 billion. So you're going to see a lot of that as you're opening up social media today.
0: Yeah, there's just a lot to try to wade through, navigate through. All right, let's do Kim on a Whim coming up after the break. It's the Mark Cox Morning Show. I'm Ryan Recker. If you want to find me online at Ryan Recker, Ryan Recker Radio, things like that, go watch our video feeds. They're up live now. And I have a Bigfoot shirt on under this hoodie that may come out at some point during the show. So I hope you can watch on 97.1 FM Talk.

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2: The new Federal Reserve Chair Kevin Warsh leads the Fed meeting today and tomorrow. Market watcher Lou Bassanese isn't expecting any surprises, but he is watching the dot plot interest rate forecast from Fed policymakers.
3: For me, the dot plot is the most interesting thing that we get this week from the Fed, because remember, in March, we saw that they were expecting some easing this year. So do they still expect to ease? I don't think so. I think they're just going to take a very hold and pause stance. Right now, you're going to see that from all the Fed presidents, and I think that's the key data point to be focusing on.
2: We'll find out today how many new homes were started in May. The Census Bureau reports housing starts and the number of building permits for new construction. The forecast is for a slight decline in housing starts from April. Reporting earnings today, furniture giant Lazy Boy. That's your Fox Business Report. I'm Jim Cosola, invested in you.
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8: Good morning. We look good on the roads at this hour. It's pretty quiet out there and a beautiful start to the day. So really no delays. Now, eastbound 70 looks good from Forestell into downtown. 64 is in good shape. 55 looks good. 44, of course, is still closed between the bridges downtown, and that's the Stan Musial Veterans Memorial Bridge and the Poplar Street Bridge, and will be closed through the weekend. And we still have road work going on the Illinois side, 55-64 at 3rd Street. But at this hour, no delays. 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I'm Sue Thomas with traffic on 97.1 FM Talk, St. Louis Conservative.

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1: Think about all the good TV shows we used to watch that were made 15, 20, 25 years ago that would never fly now in today's political climate. It just wouldn't. And Rainn Wilson, who played Dwight in The Office, I should preface this with saying Dwight, Rainn Wilson, the actor, is very liberal. Everything I've seen from him shows me that he's very liberal, does not like Trump. So remember that as I play this audio for you, because he is making some headlines for what he said. And essentially, he agrees with what I'm saying. Listen.
2: I do feel like you couldn't make The Office today. I think that would be too hard to be as politically incorrect as the show was. I think there has been a bias in the media towards more what we call liberal policies. They're willing to overlook the Plattner Nazi tattoo, but if it was someone from the other side that had a tattoo that was questionable, they would be all over MSNBC about it. So it's the hypocrisy that gets me the most. It's the hypocrisy of, like, both sides need to have kind of equal standards of behavior.
1: I agree. And maybe there is a little bit of hypocrisy from both sides, because there certainly is from the left, and he makes a really good point, that Graham Plattner's Nazi tattoo, totally fine, nothing to see here. But they already called Trump a Nazi, and they have for years. But then imagine if he had a Nazi tattoo. Can you even wrap your brain around the backlash from the left? Right? We want to overlook something that's controversial with our side. And conservatives, we're not completely innocent in this. I mean, I think about things like the whole Eric Swalwell debacle with his sex scandal, and that was not good at all, and he rightfully resigned from Congress, as he should have. But let's be real, there's been some checkered past from some of the conservative lawmakers, and we tend to overlook a lot of that. You know, I mean, that's part of the problem. Did you used to watch The Office, Ryan?
3: Of course, yeah.
1: I was
3: a day one viewer of The Office.
1: I have a funny clip from The Office, because if you were to try to make this today, people would be mad. Listen.
4: The most fundamental thing about sensitivity training is that you cannot make fun of a person for something or some action that they have done that they regret. You can only make fun of things that they have control over. Like, Oscar is gay. That is his choice. We can make fun of that. I did not choose to fall into a koi pond.
5: Maya, you still can't make fun of people for race or gender or sexual orientation or religion.
4: Who let the lemonhead into the room? You are a waste of life and you should give up. Is what I want to say, but I won't, because that is why we are doing this right now. So, Toby, welcome to sensitivity training for real.
1: Can you imagine that playing out now? They wouldn't ever say the whole gay thing. What do you think they would?
3: I think that if The Office came out now, you would say this is a conservative comedy. Like, it would be a conservative thing, and the left would kind of think it's funny, but they wouldn't enjoy it like they did back then.
1: It wouldn't be as popular. For sure. It wouldn't be as, maybe I should say, it wouldn't be as mainstream. And that's really sad, because shows like The Office were so funny. And one of the reasons The Office was so funny is because they hit on things that were obvious or, like, awkward for people, but people kind of knew it was true. And it was, to me, that's what made it such a great show. And when you can't do that because people are so offended these days, their feelings are hurt because, oh, you didn't do this or you said that. Can we even make great TV anymore?
3: I kind of disagree in the sense that I think The Office would be made. I think the question would be if it was on a streaming service or over the air, because I think there are some streaming services that do comedies like this. Maybe, you know, and as much as Netflix gets made fun of, which they rightfully should, because they kind of force down your throat certain, like, you're like, okay, you forgot these type of characters, and you're like, okay, there's 8 different woke type of characters that they have to almost force into their shows.
1: Right.
3: And you're like,
1: it's
3: okay.
1: It's like checking a box.
3: But, you know, then every once in a while, there's things like Tires, which is the Shane Gillis show, that is very not politically correct. And things like that get made. So
1: Which streaming service is that on?
3: I thought that was

0: Netflix. Maybe I could be wrong, though.
1: Well, I think I'd agree with you that it could be made, but it's not going to be as mainstream. It won't be as popular. That it would be more like a niche thing where it would have... It'd be on like one or two maybe streaming services.
0: Right. And a lot of times, like, if there's a good show that comes out that's a really good comedy, and it's been a while since I've seen a good comedy on TV, the best one I've seen is The Rise and Fall of Reggie Dinkins on NBC. And, you know, back in the day, NBC had The Office, Parks and Rec, mm-hmm. and I'm trying to think of some of the other...
1: Is it Friends? Was Friends on NBC? I think Friends was on NBC.
0: Yeah, that kind of ended when these other ones came out. They had Community, and there were some of these big shows, 30 Rock. There's these really big shows that were out, and they were really good and really funny. And then there was like a big emptiness where all the good shows were like on AMC, like the Breaking Bads and stuff.
1: I love that show.
0: And then all of a sudden, Reggie Dinkins came out of nowhere that I thought this last year, and I thought this is fantastic. But even with shows like that, they like tiptoe around the controversy. Mm-hmm. So like the clip you played from The Office where they kind of like just go out and say it, and they're like, you know, you have those moments where you like cringe a little bit, but you know it's very well written and funny. Reggie Dinkins does that, except then they apologize for it. Like a character has to be like, we understand that it's wrong now.
1: But
0: you know,
1: yeah,
0: you don't
1: like
0: have
1: a butt
0: that.
1: Monkey, and that just ruins it. Yeah. It's not as funny when you have to, when you're tiptoeing around it. The humor comes from the fact that they just bluntly say it, and
0: right.
1: they just kind of let it sit.
0: You don't have to do that. If they can make a comedy and not do that, listen, that's all you need to do. That's all you need.
1: I was surprised that Rainn Wilson even made the comment, though, about Graham Platner. Because, like I said, he's very liberal. So maybe there are some liberals who see the hypocrisy. But, I mean, that I've hit on that in general, where you have to call out both sides. Because if you can only call out one side, what does that say about you? Come on. Yeah. Let's be honest with ourselves that both sides have made mistakes and do dumb things, and there are things to call out with the conservatives and with the liberals. Now, I have a lot more issues with liberals because I would absolutely call myself a conservative, very conservative on some issues. But, I mean, there's just dumb things that have been done on both sides.
0: Yeah. What's the equivalent of the Platner Nazi tattoo on the Republican side, that where a candidate made it that far, at least to be the nominee, and still have something like that? I'm trying to think of the equivalent, because Nazi tattoo is pretty bad.
1: I can't think. I mean, again, conservatives have done dumb stuff. Like, I can think of sex scandals, but I can't think of a Nazi tattoo, the equivalent of that. Somebody who was then, picked as the nominee for Congress. That's what's insane about it. And he doesn't have any. Yeah, I don't know. And you know, the left plays identity politics so much. And I know that's a white guy, but they play identity politics so much that they're willing to overlook a lot in order to check that box.
0: Yeah. And it's so interesting, the dance they make. They're like, no, we don't hate Jews. We love Jews. Everything's great. Welcome our candidate, the guy with the Nazi tattoo.
1: Yeah, or they don't, like Kamala Harris, there was rumor that she didn't pick Josh Shapiro as her running mate because of his Jewish background, and that would be a little too Jewish. And I really, really hope Kamala runs for president, and I really hope Josh Shapiro runs, because that would be more than likely to come out at some point.
0: We've come a long way. I remember when John Fetterman was running and he dressed like a slob, and we're like,
1: wait, did dress like, he still dresses like a slob.
0: Still dresses like it. But then you're like, that's what his big thing was. We're like, okay, he can barely talk because he had a stroke, and he dresses like a slob, and like, this is the best the left can put up. And then we're looking at it and we're like,
1: kind of like him.
0: we might have been wrong on Fetterman.
1: Yeah.
0: You know, he still votes very liberal in a lot of ways, but at least on the common sense things, he doesn't worry about crossing the aisle. And we'll take that. We'll take it where we can get it. Go ahead, dress in your hoodie. as long as you vote on the common sense things, that you're like, who in their right mind would vote against this? Well, super liberal ones would, but at least the John Fettermans of the world won't.
1: Well, that's why you can't respect an Ilhan Omar or an AOC or whatever. Yeah. I mean, you name them, the whole squad. Cori Bush, when she was in Congress, who, by the way, is running again, as I'm sure you know. Which is a joke. But anyway, they're going to vote the same every single time. It doesn't matter. They just hate Trump. They hate conservatives. And anything that fits sort of into that narrative, they're going to vote against it. So, I don't fully agree with John Fetterman, but I at least respect the fact that he's willing to vote the other, you know, on the other side when there's something that's very obviously common sense.
0: The Nazi tattoo stuff, I still can't
1: totally
0: get over
1: fine.
0: That.
1: Nothing to
0: what
1: see
0: was it,
1: here.
0: Like, in his primary, he got like close to 80% of the vote of Democrats. I was like, how is this happening? I mean, almost unanimous, they wanted him as their candidate. The Nazi tattoo guy in Maine. I just can't get over that. What a world today. I mean, everything keeps changing. What do you think it's going to look like 10 years from now?
1: Oh, gosh. Well, AI, it'll just be a bunch of holograms. That's who's going to be representing us.
0: How many Nazi tattoos on those holograms?
1: If they have a Nazi tattoo and they're liberal, it won't matter. And they could just, if they're AI, then they can just adapt that person to however they want. They'd probably have somebody who's goes by they, them, and all the like minority things to make sure they can check all the boxes. What do they call it? Intersectionality. However many minority groups you can be a part of, the more qualified you are. It'd be funny to think of who the ideal, if the Democrats could paint their ideal candidate, what would that look like?
0: Just a couple of years ago, it was bad enough when the left was chanting from the rivers to the sea what was the chant? And, you know, free, free Palestine and all this stuff.
1: Yeah.
0: And it was just implied that they were fine with, Jews getting genocide. But today, it's not enough anymore to just do the chants. You have to have the Nazi tattoo. So Democrats, take note from how popular Blattner is. Go consider what this could do for your career.
1: Go get your own Nazi tattoo. In fact, this week we're doing BOGO. Bring a friend. You can get matching Nazi tattoos. Show your true commitment to the liberal ideology.
0: Yeah, bring your Southern Poverty Law Center card.
1: For a 15%
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3: Are off to a really nice start this morning. The weather is fantastic. Traffic looks great. We are quiet through North County. If you are a westbound 270 driver, things look fine through there. And eastbound 70 and 6440 look good from out west. We still have a 44 closed downtown between the Poplar Street Bridge and the Stan Musial Veterans Memorial Bridge. And that's in both directions and will be in place at least to the weekend. On the Illinois side, there is some road work going on. And that's 5564 near 3rd Street. And that is causing a delay at this hour in both directions. It's all due to lane closures. But other than that, we are fine. I'm Sue Thomas with traffic on 97.1 FM Talk, St. Louis Conservative.
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3: Welcome back to the Mark Cox Morning Show. I'm Ryan Recker, filling in. I was looking at photos online. So is the Lincoln Memorial reflecting pool green again? Like, so they painted it blue. They filled it up with water. It looked really nice.
4: Oh, yeah.
3: And did they not treat the water? As soon as Donald Trump's out of the country, it falls apart again? Is that what just happened?
4: I didn't see that you're saying it looks like it regressed?
3: It looks like it regressed. It looked really nice for the ceremony and the pictures and everything else. But now I'm showing some photos online where it looks like some of the algae returned to the far end of it, away from the memorial in the reflecting pool. And I thought, Donald Trump's out of the country for like 2 days and you already let this thing lapse. You got to be kidding me.
4: He gets back and cracks the whip. You get that looking nice again.
3: He comes back. He's not having any of it. He'll fly over, look out the window, see it, and he'll blow a gasket.
4: Make one phone call.
3: Are you kidding me? He makes one phone call. Well, if you have hotels and you have golf courses, you know that it has to look nice. Mm-hmm. And if he sees something like that, it ain't going to fly. I know that. But is that a little bit of an oversight? You put all this time and effort into making it look better and then immediately neglect it and the care that's needed to keep it looking nice?
4: I wonder how much
3: that's
4: work goes into
3: oversight.
4: Yeah, I wonder how much work goes into trying to keep that thing up.
3: Yeah. Can I tell you something I really, really, really like, which I think is pretty amazing? Have you seen these World Cup tourists that have come to the United States and they talk about all the things that they really love about the United States?
4: No.
3: Oh, it's so great.
4: Donald Trump, number one.
3: A lot of people do like Donald Trump.
4: Oh,
3: don't
4: really?
3: Get me wrong. Yeah. People really like the idea of Donald Trump. They like that, you know, they're coming from sometimes these European countries and they're like, immigration problems. This is what we want. We want a Donald Trump to take care of the immigration problems we're seeing here in Europe. It's pretty bad right now in Europe. Really, really bad. But more or less, they're going to things like a Buc-ee's gas station and they're like blown away. Or they're going to like a Chick-fil-A and they're saying, why is this only here in the United States? How come I've never seen any of this anywhere? They're blown away by the food, the experience, the politeness. It's like Americans are not what we were told they were. They like the fire trucks. They like the Walmarts. They love them all. They like free refills. They love it all. God.
4: Well, this is how you're going to become morbidly obese, is if you have free refills and a fast food restaurant on every block. Welcome to
3: America. And there was here in Michigan, there was YouTubers, vloggers, Jason something. They were like traveling to a bunch of states and they spent a bunch of time in Michigan and they go back to England or wherever they're from. You can tell how invested I am in their story. I think it's so stupid, but they go back there and they're like, I was in America for a month and I gained 20 pounds, you know, and they're saying stuff like that. They're saying that in general, the American experience and the culture, the things we probably take for granted, they are just blown away by and they love it. So keep it on, man. These are the little things, the Americana things that kind of get lost in translation when you have certain cultural things that are told you can't be proud of. I don't see why you can't be proud that we have Chick-fil-A's. Like, when you look at that and you're like, okay, when you look at the entrepreneurs, the ones that started things, the ones that from the ground up created monster businesses that have now employed hundreds of thousands of people, and you're like, okay, go ahead and make fun of McDonald's for being an American thing and everyone's fat. But God bless McDonald's, man. Like, that's an Americana thing that I'm always going to go back and look at fondly. And like, you know, I like the collector Batman cups from the 1990s and the Grimace plates. Those things hold a special part of my heart.
4: I remember going to, I studied abroad in Brussels, Belgium, and I remember one of the girls I was on the trip with, she would

0: consistently go to McDonald's for
1: mm-hmm.
0: lunch. And I'm thinking, you're in Belgium. Do you know how much access you have to incredible food? The baguettes, just all the pastries. Oh my gosh. And you're choosing to go to McDonald's? It's really not going to be much different than you can get it here in America. Maybe a little.
1: No, not really.
0: Not much.
1: It's probably going to taste better in America because they have so many food restrictions in some of these other countries where they can't use certain amount of fats and butters
0: seed oils
1: and whatever.
0: And, yeah, dyes.
1: Yeah. You know what I would really like? The full experience. I would like a time machine because they say everything tasted better 70 years ago. Like, how would you like to go to a diner back in, like, the 1960s when you can sit down, when they made food with, you know, the worst stuff that's for you, but it tasted so good? That's the experience. I want to find a place that still cooks like that. Ones that don't let the government know how they're cooking. Yeah, hole in the wall.
0: Don't ask about what's in it. Just eat it.
1: That's right. All right. You're listening to the Mark Cox Morning Show, and there's so much to get to this morning. Thank you for watching us. If you're watching our live video feed on Facebook, YouTube, X, Rumble, the Window World webcam, simply the best for less. Don't go anywhere.

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6: The Iran deal is a big deal at the G7 summit. I'm Dave Anthony, Fox News.
7: They will not develop, purchase, buy, or any other thing. They're not going to acquire a nuclear weapon. If they do, all hell will rain down on them.
6: President Trump, a short time ago, sitting next to the Emir of Qatar at the summit in France.
7: Because they were really on the line. They were in the front line. They were being shot at just about as much as anybody, but you were a lot closer.
6: The president says the memorandum of understanding with Iran that will be finalized Friday will have shipping fully flowing again through the Strait of Hormuz while nuclear negotiations continue. And the president insists,
7: no, we're not investing any money. We have the right to if we want, but we're not investing any money. We didn't pay for it like Obama did. He paid.
6: Referencing the 2015 Iran nuclear deal he canceled during the first Trump administration, but there are questions about what Iran gets financially, with details still not released.
8: The only economic benefit that Iran would see from the U.S. is lifting of the sanctions.
6: Fox's Aisha Hosni monitoring the summit from Geneva.
8: We're eager to see this text because that might be included in this text, but right now, according to the vice president and U.S. officials, it sounds like that money is coming from the Gulf. Gulf allies will put that fund together, $300 billion. We don't know if it's up front over the course of time.
6: Russia's war in Ukraine, also a big topic at the G7 summit. The Air Force will try to figure out why a B-52 bomber went down in a fiery crash right after takeoff in California, killing all 8 people on board. There are primaries or runoffs in 3 states today, Alabama and Oklahoma and Georgia, where the polls are just opening. Same in Washington, D.C., where they're voting for mayor.
9: Former council member Kenya McDuffie, council member and Democratic Socialist Janice Lewis-George, they're the front runners in the Democratic primary, which all but assures them a general election win in this heavily Democratic city. One of the major issues splitting the two, addressing teen takeovers.
6: That's Fox's Rich Edson. 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

0: course, the closures near the sinkhole on Bidal would remain in place. The sinkhole, which is about 35 feet wide and 10 feet deep, has become sort of this unexpected attraction as people stop by Monday to see it in person. A new splash pad in St. Charles County has been forced to close just 2 days after opening following multiple reports of children getting injured. Now, some of the incidents that have happened at Kinetic Park involve children slipping and falling on rocks. The Parks and Recreation Department says that splash pad was evaluated, tested, and deemed safe before opening. So the splash pad will remain closed while the county reassesses that surface. It's not exactly clear at this point when it will reopen. A lawsuit challenging the Missouri law that returned control to the St. Louis Police Department to the state has been tossed out by a judge. St. Louis Board of Aldermen President Megan Green filed that lawsuit, claiming the law was unconstitutional. Cole County Judge Daniel Green ruled in favor of the state and Attorney General Catherine Hanaway, finding it does not violate Missouri's constitution. In sports, hey, Dustin May with a one-hit shutout for the Cardinals against the Padres yesterday. Final score 3-0. Game 2 coming up tonight at Busch Stadium, 6:45 start time. And Team USA's next match will be this Friday. That's against Australia, and they're coming off that win against Paraguay 4-1. Just before 6:05 and 58 degrees, I'm Kim Sainange for 97.1 FM Talk, St. Louis Conservative.
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2: On the roads this morning, we really do look good, at least on the Missouri side. Now, on the Illinois side, there's been so much road work, and we've got a delay already westbound 5564 from about the 70 split to the Kingbridge split. And part of that is people are just taking the Kingbridge over to avoid some of that road work. And it's already pretty slow as you head in from the Illinois side this morning, the length of the bridge. And, of course, we have 44 still closed in both directions between the Poplar Street Bridge and the Stan Musial Veterans Memorial Bridge. So that's not helping. That especially is the section right there in front of the arch grounds that goes down underneath the overpasses, which is why we called it the depressed section for years. But that's what's going on. And the rest of the area, things look good, and it's quiet, and we've got light volume. 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The Diamond Shop, making St. Louis sparkle for over 100 years. 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
3: It's a very nice morning once again around town, but we will be a little bit warmer later on today. The southerly flow coming back. Partly sunny skies, a little windy. Maybe a spot thunderstorm, but quite limited. 83 should do it for the high. So it's warmer, but it's not extreme. Then tonight, partly cloudy, 63. Wednesday, partly sunny, a windy day with some scattered showers and thunderstorms, but limited Wednesday. 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Chief Meteorologist, Dave Murray.
0: 58 degrees now on this Tuesday morning. 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
2: And welcome back. I'm Ryan Recker, filling in for Mark Cox this morning. Good morning, Kim.
3: Good morning.
2: Two stories I want to get to, but this one is a headline. I don't think I've ever seen a headline like this before from Fox 2. Fox 2 News has learned a Lincoln County woman accused of trading a foster child for a monkey has entered a plea deal with prosecutors. This is in Troy, Missouri. Have you ever read a headline into a story, a first line into a story like that? Accused of trading a foster child for a monkey. What?
3: What is her problem? What drug is she on is, I guess, the next question you should ask yourself. Well, you just by Brenda, looking at the picture of her, it looks like she might be on drugs, if I'm being
2: Brenda
3: honest.
2: Brenda Deutsch, 70, pleaded guilty to a count of first-degree endangerment of a welfare child. Carries a sentence up to 7 years in prison, $10,000 fine. Lincoln County prosecutors telling Fox 2 News that the financial fraud case against Deutsch is still pending. So apparently it started when the school resource officer was tipped, like, hey, this person hasn't been to school in a while, this one kid. And thank goodness schools pay attention to things like that.
3: You know,
2: there's a story up here in Detroit where kids were missing for, like, I think it was 3 years and no one noticed. And they were living in, basically on their own, in this house, abandoned by their parents. And it was just an absolute tragedy what these kids lived through. And no one noticed they weren't going to school. At least the school noticed.
3: Well, I know a friend who fosters, and she's talked about how rigorous the whole process is. And it's hard because you want to strike a balance of making it to making it where people can do that. And it's not so hard that it deters, you know, a bunch of people from wanting to do it. But obviously you have to make it strict enough where you weed out a lot of the people who will not treat these kids right. I mean, it's so sad that someone would go through all of that to somehow be able to foster this child and then trade the child. You mean so she traded? Because I saw that headline, but I didn't click into it. So do you know if she traded the child for the monkey, so the person who had the monkey wanted the child, and that's just the way they did it? And they thought that the state wouldn't realize that and realize that the child's now with some other person, say, hey, that's not okay.
2: So when they started to investigate and they're like, okay, where's this kid? They learned the kid was in Texas, and the school district was told, this was to them at this time was a rumor, that the child was exchanged for a monkey for someone living in Texas. So they said, okay, let's just do the quick swap. After getting in touch with Texas law enforcement, they were able to contact the child. Child says they were okay. And apparently they said, well, the kid's not getting along with our kids and all this others. It's a whole deal. But when I see stuff like this, and you're right about the foster situation, I've known multiple people who have foster children. And some have fostered with the intention of adopting. You can do that. It's kind of a more, I don't want to say affordable way, but, you know, to adopt kids, it could be very, very, very expensive. You know, people go out of country, you know, to adopt children from China, for example. That's a popular thing for a while. Mm-hmm. But so if you want to adopt a kid and you know specifically who you want to adopt, it's very expensive. There's also an option you can foster with the intent that you can adopt the kid if it falls through courts and the biological parents are deemed not fit. So they're looking for someone that could be in an adopt situation. And I've also heard from people who have fostered kids, and they talk about other people who have fostered and they do it just for the paycheck and they neglect the kids. Other times they're fostering and people, and these kids have really tough backgrounds and they keep those traits of those tough backgrounds, meaning, you know, they go out there and they commit crimes and they're a danger. They've had situations like that too. It's a mixed bag, but I've never once heard anyone trading a foster kid for a monkey.
3: This was the first. Yeah, I would agree with that.
4: Is this a worse trade than Brittany Griner and the merchant?
2: You're talking about getting her back from prison?
4: Yeah.
2: Is that what you're saying?

0: So Brittany Griner from a Russian prison. What did we trade for her? I can't remember. It was like, oh, the Merchant of Death.
1: Oh, yeah, I forgot about that.
0: Isn't that something? What? Brittany Griner. If she doesn't thank Donald Trump every night, like literally thank Donald Trump in her prayers every night, then she is missing out on an opportunity. Oh, no, it was Joe Biden that did that, wasn't it?
1: I think it was Joe Biden. Because, yeah, I don't think Trump would have done that. But I was trying to remember when that happened. But didn't she come back and all of a sudden she was singing the praises of America and saying, you know, maybe the United States is not that bad.
2: Yeah, she was like singing the national anthem after that.
0: That whole thing. You know, I was caught in 4K by my wife. I know we have to do the short list. If we have time on the back end of the short list, I have a story for you. I'm hoping Sue's listening because I think she would get, I think she would find this hilarious. But first, let's do the short list.
3: The Mark Cox Shortlist, presented by Rhino Shield.
4: Well, there's a difference between expanding the court gradually and what these Democrats are talking about, which is packing the court, adding four liberal justices to flip the result of cases.
0: Yeah, and that's on Fox News, Jonathan Turley discussing how there's another effort by Democrats saying that, hey, if we were in power, then we can pack the Supreme Court. I think it was just Pete Buttigieg just a couple of weeks ago even brought it up. So it's something that is definitely top of mind for Democrats right now, is packing the Supreme Court to get more favorable liberal justices on there.
5: Scott Pelley fired from CBS by the clack of far-right ideologues who bought it and handed it over to a zealot named Barry Weiss.
0: That's Joy Reid working the crowd up. You know, it's so funny. It's like you're supposed to be an independent journalist and you're going out there talking about how much you hate Republicans. So, I mean, I don't know how many times you can do that before you're looked at like, hey, there might be a conflict of interest here in the position you're in.
6: The government has decided to ban social media access for children under 16. It's a big step for our country.
0: A lot of people want that. Even Republicans want that. It's so interesting. Can you ban social media for kids under 16? Sure, but what are the ramifications of that? We'll talk about later on the show.
7: I want to be clear. This is not just some fluke. It is a feature of a rigged economy.
0: I don't think she should be talking about rigged anything. I mean, she rigged her way through college, falsely claiming she was a Native American, getting all kinds of benefits under that, saying that she was this minority when she wasn't. Elizabeth Warren really should calm down here when it comes about rigged anything. You know, I hope Sue's listening, and I know that she's getting ready for traffic. Can I tell you, I got caught in 4K, Kim. I was just caught red-handed and just nailed.
1: Wait, what do you mean you got caught in 4K?
0: So here's what happened. And I know that we had Todd Pyro coming up here in a minute, but we sold our house in St. Louis, moved here to Detroit. And during the move, it's like this with any move, you'll lose things. Things just go missing. And my wife for the longest time said, hey, whatever happened to those shelves in the kids' rooms? We had these nice little shelves and they're really cool looking and nice. And I have no idea what happened to these things. When you're packing stuff up for a move, you're going to multiple states. You're like, whatever. I don't care about these shelves. I got to get stuff in a box and onto the truck, and we got to get out of here because we don't got time. So for the longest time, my wife's, whatever happened to these shelves? Whatever happened to these shelves? Don't know, honey. I'm sorry. They're probably packed somewhere. No idea. In the back of my mind, I'm thinking I probably tossed them because we just didn't have space for it. So fast forward to this week, and all of a sudden we get an alert that said, hey, the house that you sold in St. Louis is up for sale again. And we're like, oh, that's cool. We can look at the photos from our house. We'll see if they made any changes. The new owners were flipping through the photos, and wouldn't it be the stupid shelves are still on the wall. And my wife points to Zillow, and she says, are these the things you said you packed? And she is like, exhibit A, I'm getting nailed like she's the county prosecutor. And she is pointing these things out. In 4K, I am getting just absolutely, I mean, I am guilty. And there's no way to look at it other than that.
1: That's
0: hilarious.
1: And
0: she is so mad.
1: Can't even defend
0: nailed
1: it.
0: Nailed in 4K.
1: Oh, my gosh.
0: There they are, still on the wall.
1: Be like,
0: the new
1: owners
0: leaving
1: them. New one. They liked all the ones that they had maybe seen in the pictures from when we posted that I took down and packed. They got the same ones.
0: Yeah. Zillow got me good. In the back of my mind, I thought, you know, I could argue maybe they reused some of the photos, and that's why. No, because that still makes me guilty, because that means they're still there. I'm in trouble. So she is like, okay, what else did you leave behind? Now she wants a full audit of all the stuff. Oh, I don't want to do that. Worst stuff is moving from house to house. I don't want to have to relive this moving again, because who knows what's going to get lost. All right, so caught in 4K. So if my wife is listening, I apologize now. Todd Pyro is going to join us, Fox and Friends first host, and he is fantastic. Coming up after the break, it's 2A Tuesday. Mark Walters is going to join us, too. We'll talk some guns with him coming up on the show. And Kim on a Whim on the Mark Cox Morning Show, 97.1 FM Talk.
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8: The roads this morning, we actually look pretty good. It's quiet out there. On the Illinois side, there's a little bit of volume on westbound 5564 headed for 3rd Street. That's where we've got road work. But things look better on the King Bridge at this hour. They were backed up just a couple of minutes ago, but they're fine right now. 44 is still closed in both directions. Between the Poplar Street Bridge and the Stan Musial Veterans Memorial Bridge, that closure will be in effect through the weekend. But other than those issues, we look good at this hour. From North County down into Jeffco, we're off to a good start. 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
4: St. Louis, Morning Brief.
3: All right, not great news for anyone who uses Interstate 44 downtown, because they're saying that the repair work for the sinkhole that opened up over the weekend, they're saying it could now take weeks. Weeks. And usually if they say, oh, maybe 2 weeks, I'd tack on at least another week, because they'll say something came up last minute and delayed them. By the way, Ryan, they're trying to figure out exactly what's going on here. They believe that the sewer main likely collapsed, but they're not really sure until crews can reach it. They say that the sewer main is located some 30 to 35 feet below ground. And the sinkhole itself, they said, was about 10 feet. So they have to dig another 20 feet or something like that, I would think, to get to that water main.
5: Wouldn't you be able to smell it if the sewer main was busted up right there?
3: Well, but then to repair it, right, you'd have to dig that far anyway.
5: Oh, man, just what a bubbling crude. Like, that would be the worst kind of eruption of a sewer main busting right through that hole, spouting out like a volcano. Wouldn't that be the worst?
3: Man, it's funny. Apparently, it's become kind of a spectacle where people are going to just see it in person. It's like, hey, honey, let's have a fun Monday afternoon and go visit the sinkhole. Yeah. Field trip,
5: visit
3: kids. The arch. Are they going to have like buses coming in and stopping so the kids can all pose in front of the sinkhole? Kids, this is what happens when you don't invest in your water infrastructure.
5: Oh, they're all scared.
3: See, you need to be scared. That will teach you a lesson that you'll remember for the rest of your life, honey. They are hoping to reopen Interstate 44 at the end of this week. So that would be good news because, man, it's not just the actual smaller roads that are closed where it actually happened, but a portion of Interstate 44 has been affected. So, I mean, yeah, that would be good if they could get Interstate 44 completely reopened, but it's still going to be a mess and likely take weeks, is what they're saying, to be able to get this whole thing figured out. So avoid that area if you can. So last week, we were talking about this whole situation involving a Collinsville teen who was picked up by ICE and was about to be deported. And it's funny because I do the whole air quotes thing because it just reminds me of the Maryland man, you know, where it's like was the 16-year-old living in Collinsville? Yes. Is he a teenager? Yes. I understand where they got that. But it's the way that they write some of these headlines that seems very intentional to kind of pull out your emotion and make you feel like the people who want to deport them are absolute monsters. Mm-hmm. So anyway, we're learning a little bit more about this. So there was this guy, Jesus, as I mentioned, 16 years old, who was in Christian County, Illinois, supposedly there doing work, even though he lives in Collinsville. And he and two older teens, Hector and Jonathan, ended up being detained by ICE last Tuesday morning. They were stopped by law enforcement. Now we know why. It says that the traffic stop was reportedly conducted because the vehicle's registration was suspended. The vehicle was towed. Sheriff's office said no one in the car even had a valid ID or insurance. Mm-hmm. So teens were given a ride by the officers to a Casey's gas station. I hope they got breakfast pizza because it's fantastic there. Anyway, they ended up waiting. It says, listen to this. While they waited for transportation outside the heat. I assume they mean outside in the heat. Almost as if to say they're suffering. Anyway, they ended up getting picked up by ICE. And of course, everyone, you know, all the lefties are saying, this is appalling. How can you possibly do this? I'd like to know what was going on with, where are the parents? This guy, Jesus, was supposedly with his aunt and uncle and they were documented or whatever. But that's what's frustrating for me. I do feel for these kids. These

0: teenagers who were in this situation, assuming that they came over. They don't have a choice. Their parents brought them here, whoever brought them here. And they knew what they were doing. That adult did. And now they put them in a situation like this.
1: The kids were 16. How old?
0: Well, Jesus was 16, and then it just says that the two other ones, Hector and Jonathan, were older, but I don't see where it specifies exact. Maybe 17, 18, something like that.
1: Driving without a license, without insurance, on a expired plate, in a car I'm guessing is not registered to anyone, with a temporary tag on the back or something like that.
0: Well, temp tags are very common here in the St. Louis area, but, I mean, yeah, there's some real sketchiness going on there.
1: That's dangerous in itself, okay? You should look at that and say they could have seriously hurt some people just in that scenario alone.
0: Yeah. No, I 100% agree. So what do you think about these data centers? Because there's been a big effort across the St. Louis region to build them, and we've seen what's happened in some of these communities where they've tried, and it does not go over well. And they've just announced that Amazon's building a $10 billion data center in Montgomery City, which is about 75 miles. It would be a little bit north, primarily west, so mid-Missouri of St. Louis.
1: Mm-hmm. Yeah, it's big investments. They're going to be built anyway. It's so different than, what was it, 8 years ago when Amazon was looking for a second headquarters and all these cities were like clamoring, please, please build it here. We'll give you anything you want, as if it was a sports franchise. Please, we'll buy you a stadium and we'll build it and we'll give you the land. We'll let you lease it for free and we'll give you all the taxes. They did everything they could to roll out the carpet for Amazon. Fast forward now to 2026, and these big tech companies want to put these $1 billion investments that would give a lot of money to states mm-hmm. and communities. And they're like, not in my watch.
0: And I see both sides. This is tough. You know, they're trying to say that Governor Kehoe was saying the project will create some 400 direct jobs. It will generate hundreds of million dollars in tax revenue over the next 25 years. But then I also understand why people are not in love with them. But this is the future, unfortunately. This is where we're going. So they have to go somewhere.
1: Well, you know, part of SpaceX is putting these data centers in space. You understand Elon Musk has mentioned
0: the trillionaire now?
1: Yeah, part of the company is, forget about it, buying farmland up.
0: Mm-hmm.
1: We're just going to put them in space. But part of it, too, is, you know, decentralizing it. That might not be a bad idea. But when you have it centralized in certain spots, and, you know, they talk about the water and the energy resources necessary to put these things forth, they always say, oh, it's not going to affect any rates of people. That's such a lie.
0: Yeah, I'm sure it will.
1: Absolutely. It's going to impact people.
0: Real quick one here before we go to break. So Kinetic Park is a really nice park in St. Charles County, pretty recent, and they just opened this splash pad, I think last Friday. Well, 2 days after they opened it, they had to close it because there were multiple reports of children being injured. Like, for example, they're running on the splash pad. The surface was, I guess, slippery. They were falling, and they were cracking their head on rocks. And the Parks and Rec Department, they're saying, look, we tested it. We did everything we needed to do to verify that it was safe. Not safe enough, I guess. So they had to close it, and they're reassessing the surface of that, and I'm not sure when they're reopening. But we had something like, there was some pop-up holiday thing, same kind of thing where they said they tested the surface, but people kept falling and getting hurt, and they had to close it. It was a mess.
1: That sounds terrible. I hate hearing stuff like that. That's the last thing you want to do is hear your kids start crying at a playground. That's the worst. Well, I last hour lied, and I said Todd Pyra was coming up. He's actually next hour. I got the times mixed up. John Lamping is going to join us, former Missouri senator, coming up after the break on 97.1 FM Talk.

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4: I'm Bill Hemmer, and these are the most impactful moments in American history. On December 18, 2019, the House of Representatives convened for a historic moment. In a mostly party-line vote, the House approved two articles of impeachment, abuse of power and obstruction of Congress, against President Trump. It was a moment Democrats had been preparing for months, all stemming from a phone call between President Trump and Ukrainian President Zelensky. It would mark the third presidential impeachment in U.S. history, a vote that tested the tolerance of Congress and the strength of a leader. Supporters of the president said it was a witch hunt, while critics believed it was a necessary act to protect democracy. The Senate would ultimately acquit President Trump on both charges.
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6: Good morning, beautiful morning, and traffic looks okay. We've got a little bit of moderate volume northbound 55 at 270, and a little bit southbound 270 at 64. But, I mean, really light. And on the Illinois side, 55-64, slowing at 3rd Street. We've got road work going on there. But we're fine on the bridges themselves. And don't forget, of course, 44 remains closed between the Poplar Street Bridge and the Stan Musial Veterans Memorial Bridge in both directions. I'm Sue Thomas with traffic on 97.1 FM Talk, St. Louis Conservative.

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0: Government is not the solution to our problem. Government is the problem.
1: Freedom is never more than one generation away from extinction.
2: People keep looking to government for the answer, and government's the problem. Government would shut the doors and sneak away for about 3 weeks. We'd never miss them.
3: Stop thinking about what I want, what he wants, what your parents want. What do you want?
4: Freedom!
5: You know, that clip there, government could sneak away for 3 weeks and no one would miss them. Kind of, until there's a big vote or a shutdown, and then where is everybody for the vote? Joining us now is a former Missouri Senator, John Lamping. Welcome to the show this morning.
6: Well, good morning, Ryan, Kim. Great to be with you both.
5: I wanted to start off with some of these teen takeovers. A lot of cities are having problems with it. St. Louis is having problems with it. Teens come downtown, cause a lot of issues. You know, we saw over the course of time, you know, maybe a couple of years ago, it was these temporary, you know, rentals properties during holidays where, okay, it's a big holiday. They'll rent something downtown and they'll like basically take a block over and start twerking on top of a police car. And it seemed like that would happen a couple of times a year. But now these teen takeovers are like every weekend. It seems like it's happening frequently and it's causing some really big issues. What do you do for situations like that, you think?
6: Well, yeah, it's the teens are smart. They're essentially arbitraging the system. You know, they did what you described earlier in terms of, you know, rentals and things like that. And what they saw was there was little to no consequences because of their actions. And even now, like I know here in St. Louis or in Shrewsbury, there's a takeover of a Sky Zone and fights broke out and there were hundreds of I think they were just honor students who were just trying to blow off steam from their summer internships. This is a joke, but there's no consequences, you know? So like, it's like, these are mostly happening in jurisdictions where there's an overarching belief that, to prosecute is a mistake, to when you sentence someone, you should sentence them leniently. And so I think this is going to continue until the overarching thoughts around prosecuting crime have to change. And the teens are really smart. They know where to go. They know they're overwhelming whatever security or police are there. And they also know after the fact that nothing happens. So sadly, I think it's just going to continue to grow. Like, this is a much larger scale. And I'm sure you're seeing all around the country at all of these resort areas. They're taking over beach communities and you know, higher end areas are suffering. It's not just the Sky Zone in Shrewsbury, but it's somebody who's away on vacation in some resort area, and they're having their vacations ruined by these groups.
7: Governor Kehoe just signed that bill. Was it a few months ago that relates to juvenile crime and strengthening crime laws in general? Do you think that that would make a difference, or what more should that bill have included? Do you think?
6: Well, I think that's a good step, but it really comes down to the prosecutors, right? So this concept of prosecutorial discretion exists, which means, you know, I'm the local prosecutor. I decide you may have broke a law that's clearly you've broken the law, but I still have the discretion to prosecute you or not. And that's where I talk about this overarching political philosophy that prosecution couldn't occur. Obviously, an extreme example was Kim Gardner. And gratefully, she's no longer in office. But in her time in office, she got to decide what crimes would be prosecuted or not. So, yeah, strong laws are great, but stronger prosecutors are what's required.
5: Yeah, let's look at the strategy we've seen with these teen takeovers. The strategy is, you know what, police officers will give the kid a ride home so the parents can go take them back to the area to go and continue on and do whatever they want. That doesn't seem like a great strategy for these parents, but in for whatever reason, they allow this sort of thing to happen. So do there need to be some sort of repercussions to the parents after these kids get caught?
6: Well, look, the kids don't just wake up and decide to go, you know, take on a larger scale endeavor like they're doing now. It begins earlier on in life with, you know, lack of parental control and discretion and direction. So, short of greatly expanding the Division of Family Services, I don't know what you're going to do. You could try to charge the parents and prosecute the parents, but that seems like a second derivative of what the crime that's occurring.

0: And if we're not willing to prosecute the teens and, you know, and for what they're doing, the probability that we're going to prosecute the parents is slim to none.
1: John, I want to talk about Amendment 5, which, of course, would eliminate Missouri's state income tax. And I want to read you what we received as a media advisory the other week. It says, doctors, patients sound the alarm on Amendment 5's impact on healthcare costs. And it's basically trying to say that, you know, oh, even though it's exempt, that it's not explicitly said that they couldn't do this in the future. What do you make of this whole thing? Because this, to me, almost seems like fear-mongering.
0: Well, that's the problem with Amendment 5 is that it's purposefully vague. So what we're being asked to do is we're kind of giving constitutional authority to the legislature to work towards eliminating the income tax without any specifics or enough specifics or detail. And that what that means then is the opponents can fill in the gaps. They can make up whatever they want to make up. I mean, this idea that we would tax healthcare services, the governor's been very explicit about not doing that. But that doesn't mean that the opposition is going to create this false concern, this false fear. You're going to see a lot of things like this going forward. I think it'll be, you know, do you tax your babysitter? Do you tax services on your cars and things like that? So we're in an uphill climb. I'm for Amendment 5, but it's an uphill climb because it's just too easy to scare people. Now, you know, the reality of the situation is less than half of all Missourians work. So when you eliminate the income tax, it's a tax on work. So you have less than half the people will see the tax cut. And that means that the other half the people that don't work, that don't pay income taxes, well, it's easy to see where they would understand or think that their taxes were going to go up. So it's going to be a challenge. And the thing with, you know, Governor Keogh, that I like about Governor Keogh, is he's very tenacious and he's not afraid to lose on an issue initially and to keep going forward. I think that, you know, legislature could have started this themselves. And I'll be curious to see if this doesn't pass, if they decide to take that tack next session and try to make some of these changes just legislatively.
2: Yeah, it's so fascinating, the states that have eliminated the income tax and how easy it is for them to attract businesses to come to them. And you notice this, even if you were to go back and look at press releases, and it seems like politicians, governors, they're very quick to point out when a business moves into the state. And if you go back maybe 10 years, 15 years ago, oh, 1,000 jobs are coming in, 5,000 jobs are coming in. This is a big deal. Now they're bragging about 50 jobs coming in. If they have an income tax, they're not getting the big businesses wanting to come in anymore, the big investments not wanting to come in, because those are going to states without the income tax. And you're finding this in sports athletes, too. It's been like this for a long time. They're making big money. They finally, you know, are getting the big contracts. They prefer to work in states where the income tax is going to be less or not for at all. They don't like to move to these spots where they're going to go to California and just have to get, you know, half their income gone for every game they play there. So it's a real power move if you're a state that can get rid of the income tax, because it does absolutely grow your population and grow your businesses.
0: That's for sure. Now, but the reality is that the last time a state eliminated its income tax was in 1959 when Tennessee did it. And the complexity of our tax code now, I mean, think about it, just in our lifetimes, how many more taxing jurisdictions exist? Think about how high sales tax exists today when our state is only taxing sales by 4%, you know? So had Missouri tried to do this in 1960 and follow Tennessee's lead, then it would have been a far simpler thing to do. And, you know, back in 1960, our sales tax in most local communities was around 5%, because the local communities hadn't learned the game of adding sales tax on. So there's no doubt that it's empirically very, very easy to see how zero income tax states are the perfect incentive for people to work, because the workers are the ones that pay income taxes. And again, when you think about the fact that less than half of Missourians work. Now, the good news is that workers tend to vote more than the people that don't work. But when half of the state doesn't work, then they don't pay the income tax. And that's problematic when it comes time to try to eliminate it.
2: Yeah. Let's get all these teens at a job takeover where they go work and get a paycheck. as opposed to going out at night.
1: They can work on the sink. They can work on the sinkhole. There you go.
2: They can work on the sinkhole.
0: We get them all sinkhole internships. Yeah, that's what they're looking to do. Yeah.
2: John Lamping, thank you so much. Former Missouri Senator at John Lamping on social media. You can find him. So nice to have you here.
0: Both.
2: Thank you, sir.
0: Take care.
2: Well, can't the instead of the takeovers being at night, can't they happen on the morning and clean up trash in like parks and things? Do something productive. Do something nice.
1: Oh man, it's so irritating.
2: Did
1: I hear this the other day that if your car is damaged in a riot of some sort, so like a teen takeover, that insurance companies often won't cover that because it's kind of where you have the clause about an act of God that it's kind of falls under that same little clause of if X, Y, or Z happens, it's not our responsibility. I heard that.
2: So
1: someone
2: ridiculous.
1: Please correct me if I'm wrong, because that I kind of understand it, but that's infuriating.
2: Yeah. And how many times have you heard the politician, and they always do this like the AAAs and the car companies of the world, if we were to just fix Missouri's roads, think of how much money we would save on unnecessary car repairs. Well, how much would we save on insurance if they enforced the laws? We should do that first, maybe.
1: Yeah, seriously. Which one came first, the chicken or the egg?
2: In other news coming up after the break on the Mark Cox Morning Show, 97.1 FM Talk.
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4: We've got a little bit of volume appearing out there. Northbound 55 in the right lanes at 270. Northbound 270, Doherty Ferry through Manchester. Eastbound 70 still looks pretty good from out west into downtown. So does 64. But we've got road work on the Illinois side. Westbound 55-64 near 3rd Street and lane closures. That's causing a delay. And a little bit of a slowdown, Route 3 at Monsanto Avenue, due to a slow-moving train. And don't forget, 44 closed in both directions between the Poplar Street Bridge and the Stan Musial Veterans Memorial Bridge. 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I'm Sue Thomas with traffic on 97.1 FM Talk, St. Louis Conservative.
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6: What the hell is going on?
2: In other news.
7: Well, to celebrate America's 250, they are putting together a time capsule that they don't want open for another 250 years. And each state is contributing something into that time capsule. So I went over to Missouri, and the first thing is a letter from the governor.
8: This was meth from 2026.
7: They did not put meth in there. And outside of the letter, they decided to put in a governor's coin. It's a challenge coin painted, and it says, quote, Mike Hehoe, H-E-H-O-E, Missouri governor.
8: Wait, why Mike Hehoe?
7: First thought was, did I time slip and I'm in an alternate universe and it's not Kehoe, it's Hehoe. And I looked it up and I'm like, okay, one of the two things are going to happen. Either the America 250's website's wrong or they sent them a misprint coin to troll the future, to change history. Would that be great?
8: Man, you know, think about some of these time capsules are maybe 15, 20, 30 years, and even then you realize the difference in things. But think about 250 years, how different this will look.
7: Yeah, we'll forget it's there. Like, it's going to be buried. No one's ever going to see this thing ever again.
8: Oh, my gosh. So, AI, people have a lot of concerns about it. You love it, you hate it. I admit I use ChatGPT probably weekly now. But there was some software engineer who's just received a religious exemption from using AI at her job, which is a large tech entertainment company. This is a Unitarian Universalist who says that, I guess, she had concerns about it related to her faith, and she ended up being granted this.
9: So what was her issue? What was the...
8: Let's see here. It says, I don't know that she has specifically come out and said anything, but it says this woman who's a spokeswoman for the Unitarian Universalist Association, who does not have any direct knowledge about the exemption, says in a statement that the organization supports scientific discovery while recognizing that advances in technology must be guided by an ethical understanding of humanity. But I guess Pope Leo had come out and also been critical of AI. And said that there was potential that it could threaten human dignity, which he's probably not wrong about that. I mean, I don't plan to not use AI, but I mean, maybe more people will go for the religious exemption of having to use AI.
9: I wonder how long that'll last.
7: Mm-hmm. Yeah. I wonder how, that could be applied, legally speaking, a religious exemption from AI, and then it is used on you by the U.S. government. Could they infringe on your constitutional rights, and then you'd be able to sue them based on your religious exemption and the government infringing on it?
9: That's a good question.
7: Yeah. We got to get Brad Young on the phone. I need to know if we can get a class action lawsuit going on. Do you watch Love Island?
8: No.
7: Anyone here watch Love Island?
9: No.
7: So the executive producer of Love Island, he's 40 years old, died. James Barker, they were filming in Fiji, died while filming the show. And I was shocked to learn Love Island is the number one show on television right now.
8: Is it really? That's sad.
7: Love Island.
8: No.
7: That's not my thing. And I was listening to some

0: talk radio host say, if the number one show on television isn't discussed on your talk show, you are missing out, because this is what people are experiencing in their lives. So you need to talk about these things. And I thought, I can't talk about Love Island.
1: I feel like I put that in the category of trash TV.
0: Yeah.
1: You know, isn't it a dating show? It's a dating reality show, I think.
0: I've only seen the ads, and when they come on, I say, kids, don't look.
1: Avert your eyes, kids. Okay, so what they might want to look at is this really cool apple. I know it sounds like, oh, cool, an apple. No, well, there's this New Zealand grocery store that has this really rare apple, and apparently people are traveling just to see the apple. And what's different about it is that half of the apple is red and half of the apple is yellow. It's known as a chimera. I'm probably butchering that, but a chimera apple. They're caused by rare gene mutations that cause one apple to form two different genetic backgrounds, essentially resulting in a really cool half-and-half variety.
2: Now, see, would travel to see that, but I'm the only person I could think of that would.
1: You just have to get a ticket to New Zealand. It's not that far.
2: Right.
1: Apparently. You put on the why you're traveling there. It's not like journalist or site. You're like, I'm here to see the apple.
2: I want to see the apple. It occurs in less than 1 in 1 million fruits. That's kind of cool.
1: Yeah, and it's not genetically engineered. It's just a naturally occurring mutation, which is pretty cool.
2: Oh, that's cool.
0: That's not so rare. Like, how many fruits? I would say they make multi-million fruits a day of that. So they've got there's probably, a dozen of these a day that are coming out?
2: No, I see what you mean, just of the amount of apples in the world.
0: Yeah.
2: But it's a pretty rare thing. And look it up online. It's kind of crazy.
1: Pretty cool. And it's pretty straight down the middle.
2: Right.
1: Which is very impressive.
0: Yeah, that's something else. Well, I guess we got time for one quick one. More Bigfoot sightings in Michigan. I know there's Bigfoot sightings all over the place. I don't know if you see them in Missouri as much, but now that is a tourist attraction. You tell someone if you go to this certain lighthouse on the sandy shores of Lake Michigan, then you'll be able to catch perhaps a Bigfoot sighting. It's big business here in places where people say they've seen Bigfoot. I would travel to go see Bigfoot.
1: Bigfoot does not exist.
2: Thank you.
0: I think there's a chance Bigfoot exists. This is a big world out there. There's a lot of things we haven't witnessed with our own eyes yet. Uh-huh. And I think it could happen. Who knows? Big Fox News update coming out. Apparently, the FBI foiled a potential terrorist plot. We'll have that next.

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0: Megan Green filed that lawsuit, surprise, surprise, claiming the law was unconstitutional. Cole County Judge Daniel Green ruled in favor of the state and Attorney General Catherine Hanaway, finding it does not, in fact, violate Missouri's Constitution. In sports, hey, Dustin May with the one-hit shutout for the Cardinals against the Padres yesterday. Final score, 3-0. Game 2 coming up tonight at Busch Stadium. First pitch, 6:45. And for any soccer fans, Team USA's next match, that'll be this Friday against Australia. Keep in mind, they're just coming off that great win against Paraguay, 4-1, the final score of that one. 58 degrees here downtown just before 7:05. I'm Kim Sainange for 97.1 FM Talk, St. Louis Conservative.
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2: A little bit of volume out there at this hour on northbound 270. It's mainly between Doherty Ferry and Manchester. Little bit of a volume slowdown on eastbound Highway 30 at 270 as well. But we still look pretty good. Now, southbound 61 starting to slow, just some moderate volume headed for 64. And we've got 44 closed in both directions downtown between the Stan Musial Veterans Memorial Bridge and the Poplar. On the Illinois side, road work, 5564 at 3rd Street causing delays. Accident reported eastbound 64 at the 70 split. And northbound Route 3 pretty slow as you head for the Poplar Street Bridge at this hour. 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
3: It's a very nice morning once again around town, but we will be a little bit warmer later on today. The southerly flow coming back. Partly sunny skies, a little windy. Maybe a spot thunderstorm, but quite limited. 83 should do it for the high. So it's warmer, but it's not extreme. Then tonight, partly cloudy, 63. Wednesday, partly sunny, a windy day with some scattered showers and thunderstorms, but limited Wednesday. 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Chief Meteorologist, Dave Murray.
0: Yeah, you heard Dave say 80s later, but right now, if you're just leaving the house at 7:07, not too bad. 58 degrees here is our temperature. 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
2: And welcome back. I'm Ryan Ranker, filling in for Mark Cox. And happy to be with you here again this morning. These mornings, they go by so quick. Sometimes you don't even realize how fast it goes. It's already past 7 o'clock, and we saw that Kash Patel posting on X, pretty serious thing, said on June 10th, which was not that long ago, so June 10th would be last Wednesday. FBI and our law enforcement partners became aware of a potential threat to the UFC America 250 event in Washington, D.C., involving individuals outside the National Capital Region. And thanks to the rapid action of the FBI, our partners in the Department of Justice, in a multi-state operation, multiple individuals are now in custody and allegedly planned attacks were stopped cold. As a result, represented the best of investigative work. Also, nothing out of the ordinary for this law enforcement team, built to detect, respond to, and bring to justice those who threaten the lives of American citizens. So, Fox News reported that the group allegedly planned to use drones with explosives to hit buildings near the fight and target the crowds as they fled the UFC fight this weekend. Fox News also reported other alleged perpetrators were planning to storm the White House at that point. Not confirmed details outside of Fox News. I was looking at an NBC write-up, so they basically quote Fox News on this one, so they have the scoop. That's pretty serious. And with the event going on this weekend, you know what concerns me a little bit is that it was only a couple of days before. It was the event happened on Sunday, and the FBI didn't learn about it until Wednesday, 4 days before. That seems a little too close to comfort because it seems like they were operating pretty quietly up until that point.
3: And what's interesting,
2: I'm glad that they stopped this.
3: What's interesting, too, is, you know, they have the search warrant that they executed in Cincinnati where the first arrest was made. And then it says that some of them traveled to Fredericksburg, Virginia on June 12th and the 13th to make preparations for the attack. Like to know what they, you know, were discovering. It says that they, upon investigating a suspect's iPhone, authorities found at least 23 users of encrypted chat app Signal involved in discussing the parameters of what would be this terror attack.
2: Mm-hmm. Yeah. There's this, it would be bad. The president's there. You have people watching. Let me just say this. The people perpetrating this, is this like pro-Hamas people? Is this like Palestine people? Who do you think would be the ones that would be doing this?
3: Well, I think I might have the answer to that question. It says a suspect told investigators the goal of the attack was to target capitalist elites, billionaires, and politicians who receive money from AIPAC, which is the American-Israel Public Affairs Committee. So, yeah, I mean, basically, these are people who hate Jewish people and who can't stand Trump and think that anybody who's a capitalist is just, you know, an elitist and essentially deserves to die, which is essentially the left.
2: Do you think Elizabeth Warren coming out with those comments, like, like basically aligning herself with the same sentiments that these terrorists had? Maybe she regrets saying what she did about Elon Musk right about now, because this seems to be the shared thought among them that we're trying to perpetrate it. That and the hate of Jews.
3: That's what's so crazy to me is the liberals want to sit here and say we need to tone down the rhetoric, and they want to say that Trump's, you know, inciting violence. And yeah, Trump, some of the stuff Trump says is stupid, and I wish he'd be quiet on social media. But Trump's not calling for violence. A lot of these people on the left, they truly will call for violence, and then they're stunned, or they at least pretend like they're stunned when someone actually tries to carry it out, and then they say, "Well, I don't agree with that." Well, what you just said is very much encouraging people to do that.
2: Yeah, no, I look at this and you want to talk about the hypocrisy. So let's say this was Joe Biden putting on an event, and let's say that there was some sort of foiled attack. This would be Republicans are dangerous Nazis, you know, and they can't be trusted. But here we are. We're

0: talking about people that are openly anti-Semitic in Congress, and they share these same sentiments of the people that wanted to put a terrorist attack on the White House lawn and the people that were attending an event at the White House. And I know that it's a little bit early in the stage to figure this sort of thing out, but we got to figure this out, because this anti, people that align themselves with Israel, people that see that the Jews don't deserve to be killed for the sake of being Jewish, the people that look at this and say that, Palestinians are persecuted so much that we need to go and commit genocide in other parts of the world to show that we align with the Palestinians. This type of mindset that these people are having, and it's all these different communities, they're seeing these things pop up. We need to really squash this quickly, because it is really out of control right now. And if it's going to get to the point where we're seeing in Europe, where this is really taking over, we know it can get a lot worse. So we really got to squash this.
1: Why do we keep having attacks from the same political side? Why is it that it seems the left tends to turn to violence? And I know I'm harping on that, but I mean, you think about the way that some of these protests have been played out. Like after Charlie Kirk was assassinated, you had people out there at prayer vigils. And then you have something like the BLM situation with, 2020. And what happens? People are being shot. Buildings are being set on fire. Business owners are having their entire life's work destroyed in a matter of minutes, who had nothing to do with this.
0: Mm-hmm.
1: That's the difference in the way that the different groups tend to handle when they're upset. The left tends to turn to violence.
0: Yeah, I mean, I'm glad that they stopped this, but this is just one of many when it comes to the problems we're seeing in the country right now coming from that side. All right, we got to do the short list. Let's do that now.
2: The Mark Cox Short List, presented by Rhino Shield.
3: That's the sort of thing they could have access to, funded by the Gulf Coast Coalition, so long as they honor their end of the obligation.
0: That is Vice President J.D. Vance talking about Iran having access to a reconstruction fund, $300 billion. If that's coming from the U.S., it doesn't sound like it is. It's a coalition of groups. I think that when we see the full structure of what's going on there, we'll get a better idea of how that's going to play out if Iran plays ball, and that's a big if.
4: It is doubtful that any agreement that arises is going to be significantly different or a significant improvement.
0: Doubt that. I mean, I guess Obama feels like he was the end-all president. Nothing got better than him. I think he's got to realize that there's a lot of faults during his presidency, Iran being one of them. And yes, absolutely, other people can do things better than how he handled it.
5: But I'm going to tell you how I'm going to celebrate the 250th anniversary. Number one, I am going to, on Thursday, is the opening of the Obama Center in Chicago.
0: Okay, good luck. Have fun. See ya.
6: You think people in this room are radical? You should listen to a 75-year-old named Gertrude who's out there and wants to basically criminalize being a Republican.
0: It's a Son Piker cheering for the woman, criminalizing a Republican. He could be making that story up. Who knows? But he is that type of guy, that type of radical guy. He's not helping things. He's definitely a free Palestine, from the rivers to the sea type of guy, which is, the kind of these mantras of people that are committing these attacks right now.
1: Yeah, Cori Bush, the congresswoman, former congresswoman, but trying to run again, is running again. She brought Hussein Piker to St. Louis for some event. And then she, like a little coward, she ran away as soon as media was trying to talk to her about everything and why she brought a person like Hassan Piker. Yeah. She didn't want to answer the question. You can't just she tried to disassociate. The one quote I heard was she was trying to more or less disassociate from him and not try to claim like, oh, well, I completely align with him because he is so controversial. I'm sorry. You don't bring someone to a political event, a small political event, if you don't care about his endorsement or at least somewhat align with his beliefs.
0: Yeah, the money side of it's going to be a big deal, too. I mean, the money that's being funneled into him, and he's being investigated for that, and where that money goes after, let it be some of these politicians he's visiting. I think that politicians are leeching onto him for his popularity, because that's like the

0: best the left has to offer when it comes to personalities that will endorse their insane rhetoric stuff. Hassan Piker.
1: And Graham Blattner with the Nazi tattoo.
0: And Graham Blattner, who's running, yeah, with the Nazi tattoo. That's what you got going for you right now. Because the Democrat Party is broke, and you have this Act Blue and some of these other fundraisers that are being investigated for money laundering, all this stuff that's been passed around. They probably broke some pretty big federal laws. So they don't have much going for them right now. So they're like, you know what, Hassan Piker is my best bet. Let's get this YouTube streamer that hates Israel and, you know, cheers for the death of Jews. Let's kind of bring that guy in, and he's going to be our number one surrogate right now. That's a tough spot to be in if you're a Democrat. All right. Last hour, I misspoke. We have Todd Pyro on this hour. So excited to have him on. Fox and Friends First coming up, and 2A Tuesday with Mark Walters. We'll join him, and we'll talk some guns this hour on the Mark Cox Morning Show. I'm Ryan Recker, filling in 97.1 FM Talk.
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3: A bad traffic morning. It's certainly a gorgeous weather morning. On the roads, we've got some volume, just moderate, along northbound 270. This is anywhere from Big Bend up through Ladue Road, and southbound a little slow at Ladue Road as well. Eastbound 70, a great run, and that's from Wright City into downtown. 64, a little slow at Prospect, and westbound has some moderate volume from Clayton Skinker through 170. Now, don't forget 44 is still closed in both directions between the Poplar Street Bridge and the Stan Musial Veterans Memorial Bridge. We've got an accident reported on the Illinois side, 64 westbound near the 70 split, and road work westbound 5564 at 3rd Street, causing a delay through there. This report brought to you by Missouri Brush Control. I'm Sue Thomas with traffic on 97.1 FM Talk, St. Louis Conservative.

0: I'm pretty sure there's a lot more to life than being really, really good looking.
1: He's all right, I suppose, if you like dark, handsome, rich looking men with passionate natures and too many teeth.
2: Well, young and handsome, he's a real gentleman. You know, not one of these grabbers.
3: I wish I knew how to quit you.
4: Todd may have the best intro of all of our guests. Todd Pyro, host of Fox and Friends First. Todd, how are you?
5: Yeah, I deserve it because I'm humble. That's why I deserve it.
6: Todd actually gave us a script, and he just asked if we put it together for him.
5: Right? So. It was a direct line from me to your editing department.
6: Yep.
4: Yeah, no kidding. How about this tweet this morning from Kash Patel's that they foiled a terrorist plot this weekend at the America 250 fight?
5: Yeah, I just did that story twice for Friends, and it's weird when, you know, it's been reported since that Secret Service was involved with it. You know, we got J.D. Vance coming on the show in any minute, and Secret Service has been all over this building for the last, you know, 12, 24 hours. And so I was like, you guys knew about this? You know, as I'm rushing to go do the hit. And they just gave me like a wink and a nod. So, but anyway, yeah, this is scary crap. Let's not make light of it. This is terrifying. You know, we obviously want to find out the names of the people involved because oftentimes the names may or may not give sort of key biographical information. But beyond the names, we want to dig deep into these people's background. Why did they do this? And, you know, what was their level of sophistication in getting caught? Because you worry that there could be a time where there's going to be a crew that doesn't get caught. And that's absolutely terrifying. And of course, the goal is always to, you know, inflict terror, get us to not do these things, because this is capitalism. And if you read the article, you know, these people were anti-capitalist. They didn't like the capitalist society. And but capitalism is what makes this country great and what allows us to have big events like this. So frightening stuff.
6: And these types of events are so cool. I only watched clips of the UFC fight at the White House, but it looked really neat. But man, the security, I don't know if you know anyone who went, Todd, in person, but I can only imagine how tight security was given how many attempts there have been on Donald Trump's life.
5: Yeah. But that was the thing. Like, they were going to create so much chaos that, you know, it wasn't the White House where they were going to strike. They were going to strike the buildings around, create chaos, pick people off with sniper fire. And then with all the surrounding, you know, insanity, they would then have a second team to go storm the White House with, you know, people distracted. So, but terrifying. Yeah, absolutely terrifying.
4: The chaos seems to work, because if you look at the last couple of threats, we had the White House Correspondents' Dinner, and you had a guy that just basically tried to speed run into the ballroom, and it caught the guards off guard, essentially. They're like, "What?" The flash came through. Luckily, they stopped him. And then you think about other times where the president's been taken away, and it seems like there's a little bit of

0: confusion and chaos before they kind of get their bearings and get the president out. It's unfortunate that we've seen so many examples of this happening. I wonder, too, when they say there's a certain cause of why they're doing this, and we've seen so many of these anti-Israel causes, these pro-Palestine groups coming forward and trying to commit things very similar to this in other states. We got to realize very quickly our European friends over there are dealing with this, and it's gotten so far out of control. We got to squash this because we can't keep having this happen to our president.
1: So the question is how? And, you know, the FBI has their tactics that they utilize. I'm not talking about that. I'm talking about the overall what inspires people to do this. And so what is that balance of, you know, making sure we Americans can live our lives loud and proud and in all our, you know, some people say obnoxiousness. I say America. But, you know, how do we do that? How do we live our rights as Americans to be the way we are, to celebrate the way we celebrate, to party the way we party, to earn a living the way we earn a living, and not have people attack us for it, both external and, of course, internal? That's the question. And, you know, I always go to the schools. You know, you can't have things where people who are successful are the bad guys in cartoons and schools. It seems trite, but this all adds up to something. And, you know, we get to situations like we have today. Also, to your point, close the freaking borders. You know what I mean? Like, if you want to come to this country, go through the long protracted thing that all of our ancestors did, because that is how you become American, not by waltzing over during the Biden administration.
2: You know, Ryan brought up the White House Correspondents' Dinner back in April with that shooting, and I saw that they rescheduled it for July 24th. Are you going? What's the general sentiment among members of the press? Are they interested in attending that?
1: I have not been asked to return. I wonder if it's going to be a tiny footprint. But honestly, for a plethora of reasons, I don't want to. Like, it's okay when it's in April. This is really more of a scheduling thing than a national security thing for me. I don't do anything on weekends in the summer. We get 2 months of enjoyment in the Northeast. I take those 2 months and I enjoy my time in the Northeast. I'm not going down to D.C. on a Friday, ruining my Saturday because I'm not going to have to fly. No, I'm not doing that. I did it once in April. If we do this thing again in April next year, I'll go down. But no, you don't mess with somebody's weekend summers who grew up in Jersey. You just don't do it.
2: But you think there's fear? You think that there's fear from people who went who would say, I'm not even trying to? I mean, I know security will be tighter, I'm sure. But do you think that there's this general sentiment of people saying, that's just, I have trauma or whatever, I'm not doing that?
1: Yeah, I mean, maybe. I mean, that's the real answer you're looking for, not my Jersey.
2: No, I love your answer, Todd. It's great.
1: I certainly thought about it. I will say this. My wife and I have determined, like, you know, last year she went, we're not going together again. You know, we're going to divide and conquer. God forbid something happens, which is unfortunate because, you know, I get invited to a lot of cool things that I'd like to take my wife to. And, you know, when I, you know, strut around, everybody brings their wives and stuff. But this is an important decision that we have made as a couple. And there are more important things than, you know, hanging out in a ball gown. You know what I mean? So
0: I get it.
1: But we got to do what you got to do. We got kids, you know. Without kids, maybe it's different.
0: I don't know. I'm 100% with you. I have a certain allotment of inconvenience in my life. And then when someone asks me to go above and beyond that inconvenience, especially when I'm looking forward to having maybe my weekends to myself, it's a hard no for me. Mm-hmm. It's easy. I could say that. Listen, this is my time. My inconvenience meter is running high right now. I need to lower that thing before I go and add anything else.
1: Can I leave? I know you got to go. Can I leave you with this? I made a decision on the inconvenience meter to benefit you. And it was, I was going to potentially cancel on the Mark Cox morning show so that I could talk to J.D. Vance. But it's insanity down there. I don't want anything. It's too inconvenient for me. So I said, you know what? I'm going to fulfill my obligations, my unpaid obligations to the Mark Cox Morning Show.
0: You do it.
1: Even with the fill-in host. And I did it. And there you go. I deserve the intro that you played. I'm even better than that intro.
2: Oh, gosh, Todd.
0: Todd Pyro, host of Fox and Friends First. Thank you so much. We really appreciate it. Todd's the best. He's so good. He is absolutely the best. 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
2: We've got some volume along northbound 270. Not a surprise at this hour, but it's approaching 44 up through Ladue Road. In fact, southbound 270, some moderate volume at Ladue Road as well. Eastbound Highway 30 is pretty slow, headed for 270 this morning. So is northbound 141. Now, eastbound 64 looks pretty good from out west, but it does start to slow around 170, with westbound slowing near Hampton out through Hanley. 70 eastbound in good shape. 44 remains closed between the Poplar Street Bridge and the Stan Musial Veterans Memorial Bridge. And we've got road work on the Illinois side, westbound 5564 near 3rd Street. And that is causing delays. This report brought to you by McKelvey Homes. I'm Sue Thomas with traffic on 97.1 FM Talk, St. Louis Conservative.

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6: Joining us now is the host of Armed American Radio in the Armed American Radio's Daily Defense, Mark Walters. How are you, sir?
7: I'm doing wonderful. Good morning, Ryan. Good morning, Kim. And good morning, St. Louis. Ryan, you're in good hands between Kim and I today. We got you.
8: I said we were talking on the phone. I said we have to keep Mark in check, Mark Cox in check every time. So we've got this.
6: It's a two-way Tuesday. I mean, there's always something to talk about when it comes to guns. Maybe you can explain something to me. And I'm a casual sports fan. I don't really pay close attention to it. But what's going on with Cleveland Cavaliers, James Harden getting arrested in Texas? I know it's a gun-related thing. What is that? Do you know?
7: Yeah. I'm so glad you brought this up. But first, I got to tell you, you guys got that rejoin coming in, celebrating 250 years of America. You need to put the word conservatives are celebrating 250 years of Americans.
8: Yeah.
7: Because let's be serious. Anyway, yeah, the James Harden thing, unbelievable story. So get this, guys, and St. Louis, pay careful attention to this, because it matters. This is a red state. Everybody knows that everybody carries guns in Texas. Don't believe me? Watch Landman if that's what you have to do, okay? Everybody carries guns in Texas. It's widely known. James Harden, not a prohibited person. James Harden, a very well-known individual if you're a basketball fan. James Harden does not require a permit to carry a gun in Texas. James Harden can constitutionally carry his gun in Texas because the Constitution is the permit in Texas. James Harden can carry a gun lawfully in his vehicle in Texas, concealed or open, or on his person. James Harden was arrested for unlawfully carrying a gun in Texas, which was openly carried on the seat of his car. How could that possibly be? Under what circumstance? Well, as it turns out, Texas has a law that says, well, if you're going to carry the gun in the car and it's going to be partially or wholly visible, it has to be in a holster.
6: Okay.
7: James Harden is now facing a misdemeanor, Class A misdemeanor in Texas, punishable by 364 days, a $4,000 fine. And as of right now, because of his $100 bond, James Harden is on the tail end of an $88 million contract right now, I might add.
8: Mm-hmm. So his
7: $100 bond could be revoked if he doesn't stay away from firearms, drugs, alcohol, and subject to urine tests, because his lawfully owned, possessed, and carried gun in Texas in the car wasn't in a holster. You've got to be kidding me. Fix it, Texas. And cops have discretion. This should never have happened.
8: Well, yeah, I mean, that's what's so weird about it. Some stupid technicality like that. And I wonder how many other states also have something like that in place and it's just not widely known. How dumb is that?
7: Well, you know, Kim, it is dumb. And here's the thing. 20 years of doing this, I had no idea.
8: Mm-hmm.
7: This shocked me when I found out what was going on with this. Because he wasn't charged with anything else. There was no other charge whatsoever.
6: It was 3:40 a.m., obviously the first thing I thought of was, is this the lesser of a different charge? You know, there could have been other things. It doesn't sound like it was, though.
7: They said that he was pulled over for a traffic violation. Okay, do we really want to go down these holes? I'll tell you what this looks like to me. Black guy driving a probably pretty nice car on an $88 million contract at 4 o'clock in the morning in Houston.
6: So
7: because I didn't see any other charge. Well, now, you know, people are talking.

0: talking about that. You know, is that a possibility? Who knows? I don't know. I don't know the cop. But what I do know is that the officer does have discretion. Here's how this should have gone down. Mr. Harden, we understand you were born and raised in L.A. We understand you play for Cleveland. We know you don't live in Texas, as far as I know anyway. And just to let you know, under Texas law, if you're going to carry that gun, and we hope you do, because everybody carries guns in Texas, it needs to be in a holster. Because lots of people carry their guns unholstered in a console or a glove box.
1: Mm. Yeah.
0: That's what should have gone down here, guys. But the bigger picture is this. We are talking about Texas, a very gun-friendly state. And the bigger point here is, ladies and gentlemen, that I don't care. It's not just blue states that will do these things to you. This is why we have to continue this fight in the reddest of red states. It never stops.
2: I got to see if the body – I don't think there's been any body cam footage from the officer. I wonder – because here's the thing that goes through my mind. Was he being a jerk about it? And the officer's like, fine, if you really want to go down this route, then you should be in a holster. There's got to be some other circumstance that's going on here, being that it is in Texas. That's an interesting one. And I know we only have so much time. I want to talk about the Supreme Court declining to hear the New York law challenge. Maybe you can explain this one to me, too, because there was a challenge in New York that that was brought up against. And New York has some of the most stringent gun laws. It's ridiculous and stupid how bad it is in New York State. But the Supreme Court was asked to look at a challenge from the gun industry, and they declined to look at that. Can you explain?
0: Here's the short answer. No. And I wish I could. Because when the Supreme Court refuses to take certain cases that we feel that they should be taking, when there's clear circuit splits, et cetera, the assault weapons ban, Ryan, is a great one to analogize here, because Virginia doesn't have to be in the problem they're in, Illinois doesn't have to be in the situation they're in, California, any other blue state, if the Supreme Court would do their jobs and take one of these cases, we're 4 years removed from Bruin. Okay, these should have been the problem is when these cases come out of conference, we never know why the Supreme Court refuses to take a case because they don't tell us when they come out of conference. What seems like a no-brainer to us and the rest of the country, both sides of the argument, need precedent set. And the court declines a case. Unfortunately, we never know. It's maddeningly frustrating. I'll hand you that. It's maddeningly frustrating.
1: Mark, I have to get your reaction to this whole UFC situation because they've come out, the FBI supposedly arrested five people in connection with this planned drone attack. They were going to basically attack the surrounding buildings and create chaos and then just start shooting people. And thank goodness they arrested them. But this whole situation's crazy. And how many attempts there are people trying to kill Trump, or in this case, try to kill billionaires or capitalists or anyone who would support Israel, is what I've been seeing in the documents.
0: You know, I'm going to make this one really personal. I have a relative, I was talking about this on the air yesterday, in fact, and likely will, who got into an internet Instagram tiff with my son. And these two should be close, but they're not because of Trump, because of politics, because my relative is so filled with rage and hate over Donald Trump that my family and my kids will likely not know her currently unborn child as a result of this, because of her, not because of us. That's the situation we're in this country right now. And I'm with you on this, Kim. I pray for Donald Trump's well-being every single day. My family does. And I know millions of others do as well. But this is where we are in America today. Hatred is deep. There's no fix to it as far as I don't see any light at the end of this tunnel. Donald Trump and the Secret Service and the Capitol Police, everybody surrounding him, private security, has to be very, very careful here. I fear for this. And sadly, there are people out there who feel like my relative that would quietly in their own heads, and many wouldn't do it quietly. They would come out and publicly say, good. Mm-hmm. That's how bad this is. This is a very pathetic situation. What's her name? McBride and the rest of these clowns can't even show up to sing and perform at a concert that celebrates America's 250 years, which, by the way, idiot celebrities, also includes Democrat politicians in those 250 years. What's wrong with these people?
2: Yeah. These attacks and things that they were discussing this morning, the foiled attack, and they were talking about snipers and trying to shoot people escaping and things like that. It's just I'm glad the FBI is able to catch some wind and stop these things from preemptively happening. For the sake of time, by the way, if people wanted to look you up online, your show and some of the things you're doing, where can they go?
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0: Oh, I love it. Thank you, Ryan. Thank you, Kim. Good morning, St. Louis. Have a great day. Stay safe.
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4: On the roads this morning, we have had a couple of issues, but for the most part, we look good. It's just volume. So northbound 270, moderate volume in pockets, but it stretches from 21 through Ladue Road. Southbound a little slow at Ladue Road. Some moderate volume southbound 170 headed for 64. Southbound 61, some volume out west ramping onto eastbound 64. 70 isn't bad into downtown. 64 has slow pockets between Lindbergh and Big Bend, with westbound lining up approaching Hampton through Hanley. On the Illinois side, road work causing delays westbound 55-64 at 3rd Street. And don't forget, we've got 44 closed in both directions between the Poplar Street Bridge and the Stan Musial Veterans Memorial Bridge due to that giant sinkhole on North Broadway. I'm Sue Thomas with traffic on 97.1 FM Talk, St. Louis Conservative.
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3: 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Kim on a whim.
4: Well, Donald Trump is in France right now for the G7 summit. Gavin Newsom, our pal in California, is posting about how he has joined Donald Trump's hit list. And he posted this video. The whole video in and of itself is about 5 minutes. I will spare you from playing all of it, but I want to let you hear part of this.
5: In recent days, federal agents have knocked on the doors of family, friends, and former employees. Not because they found a crime, because they're simply trying to find one. They're demanding records. They're abusing the grand jury process, digging through years and years of random documents. Donald Trump isn't just coming after me because of my mean tweets. He's coming after me because I'm considering running for president, because he hates that I've consistently called him out over and over again for his lies and deceit.
4: Okay, so yeah, you probably are running for president, Gavin Newsom, but I don't think you really stand a chance. And when you look into what's actually going on, supposedly they've been investigating him and his wife for years, because she has this organization or whatever, her company, Girls Club LLC. And supposedly she has pocketed more than $3 million of income from her charity. The charity is called the Representation Project. And then the company I mentioned is Girls Club LLC. And this has been going on for a decade or so. This is not some new investigation. So maybe the new part of it is that they've begun, assuming this is all true, knocking on doors and trying to talk to coworkers or friends, family of Gavin Newsom and his wife.
6: No, they got something. I mean, they got something on him. And when the investigation reached this point, he knows there's some serious stuff coming down. So the best defense is to say that it's a political witch hunt. But, man, I'm telling you, they don't knock on doors unless they got something. There's no chance of it.
4: Well, and so if there's the investigation into her pocketing money from her organization, some $3 million of it, well, that would be a problem, clearly, and worth investigating. But then you have the whole situation of fraud in the state of California. And I feel like it would be comparable maybe to what's going on with Minnesota, when we're looking at Walls and Ellison and asking the question, how much did they know and when did they know it? Were they turning a blind eye? Were they encouraging staffers there in the state to grant these predominantly Somali businesses license, and they were completely ripping off taxpayers and committing fraud? Was the same thing going on in California, where you had all of these fraudulent companies that were starting up in a tiny little one block area? You'd have, what was it, like 15 or so of the same type of company. How much of that did Gavin Newsom know about? Did his staff know about that? He was trying to say, hey, don't worry about that. So there's a lot that could be looked at when it comes to Gavin Newsom. And his wife, apparently.
6: Yeah, you really can't call it Somali businesses, because they didn't offer any services. They were scams.
4: Yeah.
6: They were fraudulently scamming money from the U.S. government. That, to call it a business, would assume there was something legitimate with them. But they were just a name on a piece of paper, which they then returned to the state to collect money without rendering any of those services.
4: Right.
6: Over and over and over again. So this is clearly, there's some issues there. I don't know how much of that money would have been funneled back. We saw in Minnesota, sometimes the money did get funneled back. Tim Walz and people around him, politicians that were friendly to that sort of thing.

0: thing, turning the blind eye in California. I don't know how much of that would implicate Gavin Newsom, but the wife, that's very interesting about her charity there.
1: Mm-hmm.
0: Whenever there's a charity and you have someone benefiting from a charity and no one knows anything that they do, and the head of the charity gets, what, you said $3 million?
1: Mm-hmm.
0: From the charity, there's, okay, that's a red flag immediately. Yeah. That needs to be looked at.
1: Well, and maybe there were kickbacks with this fraud, but I don't even know that that would be the bigger concern. I mean, that's a concern, but I think it would be more so, hey, you know, you scratch my back, I'll scratch yours kind of thing, where it's like, hey, we're going to, as long as, you know, I turn a blind eye to this, you're going to make sure that the people I need remain in power. You're going to vote for me. So even though Gavin Newsom wasn't up, you know, for re-election at the time, maybe there were some other people who were, who he needed to have remain in office, and this was his way of basically ensuring that that would be the case. Because yeah. I think Tim Walz and Ellison, they would have needed a lot of those people in Minnesota, for example, in order to remain in office. I mean, Minnesota, I know, is liberal, but in general, you have a number of people who would have needed to, you know, keep that lunatic in office. I shouldn't say lunatic. Yeah. He is kind of a lunatic. He acts like a lunatic. I'll put it that way.
0: Tim Walz, you're talking about? Yeah.
1: Yeah. I try not to just name call everybody because I do get kind of irritated that everyone just wants to name call everybody. And I try not to just get too comfortable with that. But man, some of these people, it's maddening seeing what they're doing and then hearing them go out there and try to deny that. And it's almost, it's irritating because it's almost pretending like we're idiots. It's making us feel like we're, it's like I have two eyes. I can see it. How can you, it's like, it looks like a chicken. It, you know, it sounds like a chicken, but you're telling me it's an elephant.
0: Yeah, I think in a way of mocking some of these politicians. So talking to Tim Walz, what do you think of Tampon Tim as a nickname for him? Did you like that? Did you not like that? Did you think that crossed the line? So the idea is that he advocated successfully to put tampons in the men's restroom because he said men can also need them or something like that.
1: Yeah, he said, well, because it'd be if there are women who say they're men, then they're technically men, and therefore men can menstruate, according to him. So that's why you would have a need for tampons and pads in the men's restroom, because the men,
0: right,
1: the women who are pretending to be men should be able to go into the men's restroom.
0: And you look at the line on the budget and how much money they were spending on stuff like this, that obviously were being wasted, used for whatever purposes, being thrown at each other, you know, goofing around, whatever the purpose that would have been, totally wasted. So he gets coined that nickname. What about nicknames like that? Is that,
1: man, see, I've probably used it. I'll guarantee you I've said Tampon Tim. You know, that is effective because it connected like what he advocated for with his name. Mm-hmm. So when people think Tim Walz, they think, oh, tampons. That's the guy who wants tampons in the men's bathroom. And you tend to do that when you're running a campaign.
0: Stupid.
1: You know, like Trump is the king of that, where he attaches some adjective to the, you know, to his opponent's name. But yeah, I mean, I don't really know where the line is, to be honest. I do see some harsh words from both sides. And I know I will be the first one to say I've had some harsh words. I get it. But I do try to not stoop too low, I guess, is the way I can phrase it. It's hard. It's a hard line to walk.
0: Well, obviously, it was the everyone's a Nazi or everyone's this. That if I disagree with them, they're a racist.
1: Right.
0: That was kind of what they were working towards. That I would say that in comparison, Tampon Tim's pretty tame compared to calling someone a Hitler over and over and over again.
1: I'll call
0: which
1: him
0: the left did.
1: Yeah, I'd call him Tampon Tim over and over again before you call someone Hitler.
0: Yeah, which they did over and over and over again. Maybe calling Donald Trump Hitler with all these assassination attempts was. Maybe you can see why that's a problem. All right. You're listening to the Mark Cox Morning Show. I hope you're having a good time. If you're watching us on Facebook, YouTube, X, and Rumble, our Window World webcam is up. 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

Northbound 270 still has some volume. Now, mostly it's moderate, but it stretches anywhere from Gravois up through Ladue Road. Some moderate volume southbound headed for Olive. Eastbound 70 slowing, mainly out at Highway A, and some volume southbound 61, just moderate, headed for 64. But on the Illinois side, we've got road work westbound 5564 near 3rd Street, and that's causing a delay, especially back onto 64 westbound. And, of course, 44 on the Missouri side, closed between the Poplar Street Bridge and the Stan Musial Veterans Memorial Bridge for the week, if not longer, because of the sinkhole that opened up on North Broadway over the weekend. I'm Sue Thomas with traffic on 97.1 FM Talk, St. Louis Conservative.

0: And back, partly sunny skies, a little windy, maybe a spot thunderstorm, but quite limited. 83 should do it for the high. So it's warmer, but it's not extreme. Then tonight, partly cloudy, 63. Wednesday, partly sunny, a windy day with some scattered showers and thunderstorms, but limited Wednesday. 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Chief Meteorologist, Dave Murray.
1: Dry and overcast right now downtown at 61 degrees. 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
3: And welcome back. I'm Ryan Recker, filling in for Mark Cox. Happy to be with you. Kim, how are you?
4: Lovely.
3: Do you see Disclosure Day at all?
4: No.
3: Do you have any interest in...
4: So I was talking about it actually for a Kim on a Whim because, well, first of all, it takes place in Kansas City, Missouri, I believe, or
3: yes,
4: at least part of it does. And
3: a
4: they were,
3: of, it.
4: Of course, it's about aliens, and they're trying to say, Steven Spielberg was trying to say it would rock someone's faith when they watched it.
3: Yeah. It does not. Spoiler alert.
4: So you saw it, and it was not that great?
3: I did. I saw it this weekend, and I was really hyped up because, oh, aliens, Spielberg. Oh, this is going to be good. It's a summer blockbuster movie. I was all excited. I thought it was going to be great. And there's a broadcast component to it where they broadcast the disclosure. They show this in the previews. That's a big deal. And, you know, they have good actors, and the actors were very, gave great performances throughout the movie. But I was sitting there with my wife, and I kept looking over to her, and I would give her that look like, I can't believe it's this lame. Like, it was just okay. I thought it was going to be great, and it ended up being average at best.
4: Really?
3: Unfortunately.
4: Yeah, that's a bummer. You know, Emily Blunt, I love her as an actress, and she plays the main woman, I guess, the meteorologist.
3: Yep, she was fantastic.
4: She came up with, she worked with Steven Spielberg to come up with the alien language. I was listening to some interview she did, and she said that she would just send him long audio clips making different weird sounds, and they basically pieced together five or so different sounds that she had sent him, and that was how they came up with the alien language. But she also had to learn Korean, and not obviously the entire language, but she had to be able to say certain words in different languages, which is cool.
3: Yep, Russian. She spoke a couple of different languages, and she was very fluent. It sounded like she was. So whoever her dialect coach was, they did a great job with it. So I was watching the movie, and there's a thing that my wife and I will do, and I don't know if this is the same with you and your husband, but you have young ones.
4: Yep.
3: Listen, when you got time at night and they're asleep, you're saying, please stay asleep. Don't wake up. Give us a little bit of free time where you don't have to worry about anything. This would be great. So my wife and I have this thing where if, let's say, the kids are in bed and they're older, we don't have to worry about it. You know, yours are young. But when they go to bed, we only have a couple of hours before we're like, this is all I can do. Like, I'm exhausted. And if we start a movie and we're maybe 3/4 of the way through the movie, halfway through the movie, we'll look at each other and we'll say, should we finish this tomorrow? Because it's getting late. And if it's a good movie, we'll say, no, we're just going to finish it now. If it's an average or bad movie, we'll say, we'll finish this later. This would have been a finish later type of movie. And that's how we judge movies now. If it's a, let's finish it later or let's keep watching.
4: Man, I have no problem with going to bed and saying, let's just finish this tomorrow. But I hope my husband's listening right now. He is not like that at all. He really feels called to finish a movie, finish a show. And so I'll go to bed and then I'll wake up the next morning and I'm like, did you watch the rest of the movie without me? Yeah.
3: Oh no, you can't do that.
4: You know, but sometimes I like a show because then I don't have to commit 2 or whatever it is hours of my time. I'm so tired because I wake up at 3 or whatever in the morning, especially on the weekends. I'm out early, you know, like I'm clocking out. So it's hard for me
3: to stay up.
4: Yeah.
3: At night, I'm tired. And sometimes we can't find something to watch, so she'll watch something. She's watching this stupid horse drama from Canada. And there's like 19 seasons of this.
4: Wait, what do you mean horse
3: I don't know what
4: drama?
3: It's
4: show
3: like
4: about horses?
3: They're farmers and there's horses and it's like, it's really lame. But she's so into it. I'm sure there's people listening right now that know exactly what it is, but it's like multiple families and it's in Canada and there's some jerks and there's horses and it's like a Canadian drama and it is just, she loves it for whatever reason.
4: Isn't half the battle of agreeing to watch something? Like sometimes you argue or you go back and forth so much on what to watch that

0: that you spend 30 minutes and then you're like, oh, I'm too tired to even watch anything because you can't agree on what to watch.
1: Right. And it the whole show is like they're just starting conflicts for the sake of starting it. And none of it means anything. And it is so lame. And she loves it. And I look at my phone for an hour.
0: Is it called Heartland?
1: And then we go to bed. I think it's Heartland.
0: Yeah, that's Lisa
1: that's
0: said
1: exactly.
0: That.
1: Mm-hmm. Do you know that one?
0: No. Lisa on Facebook said it. I bet it's Heartland. I've heard of that, but I've never seen it.
1: There's 19 seasons. Not one man has ever watched an episode and enjoyed it. It's not even a chance of that from happening. If anything, their wives are watching it or their girlfriends or whatever, and they're sitting back and the guy's like, you know what? I would rather look out the window and hope a squirrel runs by before I would stare at this screen for an hour.
0: You know, I guess it's popular. I don't know if Lisa watches it. My friend Peggy also just messaged me the same thing. I don't know if she watches it. She's texting me right now. But I guess it's a popular show, so maybe it's worth
1: it
0: your
1: is.
0: Time,
1: and
0: Ryan.
1: No, I guarantee there's not one man in all of America that watches this show and enjoys it.
0: It's the husbands who are agreeing to watch it with their wives.
1: 100%. So that's the type of stuff we do when we can't agree on things. So I better come prepared. Honey, I know what we're watching, and I got to come with something good, because otherwise Heartland's coming on, one of episode whatever from season whatever. And that's what I'm trying to avoid from here on out, like we did last night, Heartland. Ugh. And this is what happens, too, when I know I have to wake up early, like for this show. I'll say, put on something boring so I can get sleepy. And she puts on Heartland.
0: And
1: works
0: you're
1: like
0: out.
1: A charm. Yep. All right, let's do the short list.
2: The Mark Cox Short List, presented by Rhino Shield.
3: Well, there's a difference between expanding the court gradually and what these Democrats are talking about, which is packing the court, adding four liberal justices to flip the result of cases.
1: And it's back to that talk, which is, hey, what the Democrats have to run on is if we can get control again, we can pack the Supreme Court. So I think you're going to find this argument becoming more popular in recent months or in upcoming months, rather.
4: Scott Pelley fired from CBS by the claque of far-right ideologues who bought it and handed it over to a zealot named Barry Weiss.
1: Isn't that great that CBS is looked at as right-wing propaganda? How does that happen? But Scott Pelley had his own flaws. I think much like Jim Acosta and some of these others, they became so political that their biases became so obvious that it was impossible to look at them as unbiased. And, well, when you're going through some major changes and you want to be less biased than people like Scott Pelley, it's hard to find a way to fit them in.
5: The government has decided to ban social media access for children under 16. It's a big step for our country.
1: Those kids under 16 banned from social media also means adults have to prove they are over the age of 16, which means government registries. And that brings all kinds of other problems, like what the UK is about to find out.
6: I want to be clear. This is not just some fluke. It is a feature of a rigged economy.
1: That was Elizabeth Warren. And wasn't this one of the motives for the terrorist plot at the UFC event at the White House? It was like trillionaires and billionaires and rigged economies and all that. It seems very similar to what some of these people were saying that tried to commit a terrorist attack just over the weekend at the White House. So Elizabeth Warren, bad timing to start coming out with this sort of thing because they may be listening to people like you. Coming up after the break, Jeff Manasso, Fox News Radio. There's a controversial Illinois law that a lot of people are talking about when it comes to terminally ill patients. We'll talk to Jeff about that on the Mark Cox Morning Show, 97.1 FM Talk.
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7: On the roads this morning, there is some volume that remains on northbound 270. It's just in pockets approaching 44 up through Ladue Road. And it's mainly moderate. Southbound a little slow at Ladue Road as well. If you are eastbound on 64, first of all, it's a little slow there. Southbound 61 getting to 64. But most of the volume is actually east of Lindbergh through Big Bend, with westbound slowing at Hampton in pockets out through 270. And on the Illinois side, this road work, westbound 5564 3rd Street is causing delays. And 44, of course, remains closed between the Poplar Street Bridge and the Stan Musial Veterans Memorial Bridge. Yeah, it's just going to be that way for the week. I'm Sue Thomas with traffic on 97.1 FM Talk, St. Louis Conservative.

0: I wanted to bring my take on real coffee to the community. 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For some, that means making a statement. 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Others like to take the path less traveled. And the BZ Woodland helps them chart their own course.
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0: in predictions of the future. So they asked AI what America will look like in 250 years. So they put their predictions printed on archival paper, which I still think in 250 years it'll be destroyed
1: That's
0: in
1: kind of
0: this
1: cool,
0: time
1: though.
0: capsule. Every time capsule that's ever been opened anywhere, they open it up and any paper is completely destroyed.
1: Yeah.
0: But this one might be different, I guess. Maybe this time capsule will actually hold it shut. It looks like it could withstand pressure of the space. I mean, it is serious, so maybe there's a chance, but we're going to forget about it. Let's just be honest. They'll bury this thing and forget it's there. Joining us now from Fox News Radio, Jeff Manasso. How are you, sir?
2: I'm doing well, Ryan. Good to be with you.
0: There's a new controversial law in Illinois, and it's allowing terminal patients to end their lives on their own. And there's some things that you have to do first. It's kind of interesting. I know you've been following this one, and
2: Yeah.
0: yes, I can understand why this one is controversial. I think a lot of people, when they get towards end of life, they sympathize and they understand why sometimes things like this are appealing.
2: Yeah, I mean, this is kind of a heavy story. Multiple disability and patients' rights groups, and a doctor as well as residents here in Illinois, they're suing the state, and they're naming Governor J.B. Pritzker, as well as the Department of Health, in a federal lawsuit over SB 1950, also known as Debs Law here in Illinois. It's a law that Democrats passed last year and expected to take effect in September. That allows for terminally ill patients to end their own lives via medication. The plaintiffs argue that the law is unconstitutional and discriminates against people with disabilities, and they're asking a judge to rule that the measure is illegal. Illinois is one of 13 states plus D.C. to permit medical aid in dying, and New York is also one of them, and the plaintiffs are also suing that state before a law there takes effect in August. Essentially, what plaintiffs are saying is that New York and Illinois, they create a separate and unequal system in which people with life-threatening disabilities are offered death instead of the support programs that everybody else gets. And these legal actions are about affirming that every person has a value and dignity, and regardless of age, disability, or prognosis, and ensuring that no one is treated as disposable under the law.
1: And that's where I stand. I do not support this assisted suicide. I can empathize with why people might want the ability to do that, but I personally don't agree with it. But my question would be, Jeff, and I don't know if you know the answer to this, but it seems as though some of the concern would be, okay, so a doctor would be able to say, hey, you're deemed terminal. You have X amount of weeks to live, therefore you qualify. I hate to call it qualify, but I don't know what other word to use. Because then I feel like, could just have some weird stuff going on where you kind of have this conversation with a doctor and a patient saying, hey, I'm really depressed or I'm this or I'm that. Can you please say I'm terminal? I don't know. I just worry that there would be too many ways that you could say, oh, yeah, you're terminal. And then they're able to do this legally.
2: Yeah, there's supposed to be some backstops, Kim. But the law would give, the way it's written here in Illinois, would give adults the option, if they're diagnosed with a terminal condition by two physicians, that they have the mental capacity to make the medical decisions and are informed of alternatives like hospice and pain management, things like that. So this law here was inspired by a suburban Chicago woman who had a rare terminal illness and who advocated for the law. Doctors, pharmacists, healthcare providers, they would not be required to participate in such medical aid. And the law makes it a felony to coerce a patient into asking for the medication or to falsify a request. So patients who qualify for the medication must be able to self-administer it. Yeah, I mean, there's so many questions, and this is a deep story. But one of the questions I had is how many people have used it, and there's really no single federal database that tracks all medical aid and dying death treatments. But if you look at Oregon, it's got the oldest program. It reported just under 3,700 people have died using prescribed aid and dying medication from 1998 through 2025. Nationwide, researchers say estimates are probably well over 10,000.
0: Oh, wow. My concern here, I look at somewhat how other countries handle this, and it sounds like the United States has some safeguards put in. But in places like Canada, sometimes they'll jump to that conclusion saying this is your only logical conclusion. And I think a lot of times it has to do with the healthcare system.

0: system. What really concerns
1: Yes.
0: me is sometimes in these European countries that will look at a diagnosis for a child and they'll say, we know what's best for your kid, and this is the solution because there's no recovering, so you're not allowed to try to seek treatment for your kid. It would be inhumane to seek treatment. I'm afraid we go down this path, and that's where we'll go.
1: It's a valid concern. We've already heard cases. You know, you mentioned Canada. I think there was one recently that it was headline news that somebody was given some sort of aid in dying treatment, and family and loved ones are saying this guy, he was never this. This is not what he wanted. But obviously, it's too late. You can't take it back. So yeah, and there are a lot of questions surrounding it. It's a deep story for sure.
0: It's tough. It's a tough topic, you know, and it's a lot of families. You're going to be at some point where, you know, you might have a loved one or a parent, and this is maybe what you want, but you as a kid, that's not what you want, and there's going to be conflict.
1: Yeah.
0: And Jeff Manasso, Fox News Radio, thank you for covering this for us, following this one for us, too. I hope maybe some of the other stories you're covering this week are not as grim.
1: A little more cheerful. Let's talk then.
0: Let's get a little more cheerful. Maybe they'll put you on World Cup duty, and that'll be more fun.
1: I love it. I'd love it.
0: Let's try for it. Jeff Manasso, Fox News Radio. Thank you, sir.
1: Thanks, guys.
0: All right, joining us after the break, Ryan Wiggins. And Wiggins America is on Saturdays here on 97.1 FM Talk. Andy Fry's show, you hear him on there, too. Looking forward to discussing with him what's going on in California, kind of like what we discussed a little bit earlier, but if you know Wiggins is going to bring it up, there's going to be some hook to it, so I'm excited to hear what that may be on 97.1 FM Talk.

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3: I'm Nicole Murray with Your Money Now. General Motors is reportedly in talks with Lockheed Martin about making parts for the defense contractor's weapons. The Wall Street Journal reports that GM would manufacture commonly used parts that could help Lockheed bolster munitions production, adding that the companies are discussing which components GM could potentially make. An agreement has not been finalized. Oil prices have fallen to their lowest level in 3 months this morning, dropping more than 3% as investors continue to await further details on the U.S.-Iran peace agreement. West Texas Intermediate at roughly $77 a barrel, Brent at roughly $80. Global demand for electric vehicles rose for a third straight month in May as high petrol prices continue to drive the transition away from combustion engine cars. Benchmark Mineral Intelligence says that registrations of new battery electric vehicles and plug-in hybrid electric vehicles rose 3% from a year earlier to roughly 1.8 million units in May. Futures are still mixed after the Dow's record close yesterday. That's Your Money Now.
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8: We look pretty good out there, but there is a little bit of volume on eastbound 44. And this was an accident reported, and it's west of 141, and there was some slow-moving traffic behind it. That appears to be unwinding just a bit. Northbound 270, still slow pockets, but now it's Big Bend up through Ladue Road. Eastbound 70, still looking good out west into downtown. 64 has some volume east of Lindbergh through Big Bend. Southbound 170 is slow, headed for 64. And westbound 64 slows, approaching Hampton out through the inner belt. And still some volume on the Illinois side. Westbound 5564 at 3rd Street, with some slow-moving traffic behind that. And we've also got 44 still closed between the Poplar Street Bridge and the Stan Musial Veterans Memorial Bridge. That, we don't know how long, but it will be through the week, says MoDOT. This report brought to you by McKelvey Homes. I'm Sue Thomas with traffic on 97.1 FM Talk, St. Louis Conservative.

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7: Welcome back to the Mark Cox Morning Show. I'm Ryan Recker filling in. Joining us now is the host of Wiggins America. You hear him on the Annie Fry Show as well. Ryan Wiggins, hello, sir.
8: Good morning to you guys.
6: Wiggins!
7: You hope that guy never retires, because we need more clips in the future of the basketball player that shares your name.
8: You know what I want is for him to get pretty old and then it'd be like, eh, like the announcer's going, you know what? That was all right, Wiggins. And then I could use those as I also get old.
7: Wiggins is looking old there.
4: You've put a
7: Time
4: lot of thought
7: is
4: into
7: catching
4: this.
7: Up.
8: Yeah. Wiggins really slowing down here.
7: Yep. I know that like you that. Always are looking for stories. You're looking for things to talk about on your weekend show here on 97.1. What things are grabbing your eye now?
8: Well, I've been paying attention to the World Cup a lot, but I'm not going to talk about that because apparently we did a poll the other day that our audience is like 2/3 uninterested in the World Cup at all. But I've been, I don't know, I think everybody's getting a little bit jazzed for the United States. Even if you weren't paying attention before, I think you're kind of grabbing onto that. I don't know about you guys.
7: I watched it on Friday just because I was at work late and it was on TV. I wouldn't have watched it naturally. It was fun to see him win. I don't have a lot of hope for him, but,
4: really,
7: you know,
4: care.
7: It's kind of fun.
4: I'm not a soccer fan. I think it's, I know they beat them 4-1 and that's exciting, but generally speaking, I think soccer's boring. Sorry.
9: I love it, for the record. Just putting it out there.
8: Drew's on it. This is exactly why I'm not going to talk about this much more than we just have. But,
7: you know,
8: I had to mention
7: I
8: it.
7: Thought I had, yeah. I told a joke to my wife and I thought I had a good one and she didn't laugh and I thought maybe it wasn't that good. Would you like to hear my joke?
8: I don't know how we can say no now.
7: Yeah, now you have to. So this would have been on Friday. I said, Team USA is playing Paraguay in L.A. It sounds like pig Latin. And she's rolled her eyes and nearly slapped me across the face for that stupid joke.
8: I liked it. I think you should write it out and maybe submit it to one of the late

0: I thought Ryan's joke was actually funnier. I thought I should confirm. I thought Ryan Wiggins' joke was funnier than Ryan Recker's joke.
1: So Ryan Recker, you gave me a great lead in, and I totally just blew it because I'm like, oh, what am I thinking about? Kind of the World Cup, I guess. But you gave me a great lead into the actual story that I brought this morning, which is that, are you guys following what Gavin Newsom is saying about the Department of Justice?
0: Mm-hmm.
1: Yeah, he's saying it broke yesterday because he went out and looked like he was getting ahead of the story a little bit and saying, look, they're politically persecuting me. They're targeting me. And, you know, it's always funny when the left goes, I can't believe Donald Trump would politically persecute me and use the office for his own gain or whatever. When, you know, Donald Trump has a mugshot and, you know, he's been persecuted and come after by basically every leftist institution in the country until he became president again. But that doesn't mean that he couldn't be doing it, you know. So you have to say, okay, well, is he actually persecuting his political enemies? And if so, we certainly don't want to be that kind of country. But if there's wrongdoing, you also have to find out. You can't just say, well, if it's somebody who's political, you can't just say, well, they're political, so I can't touch them. You know, you still got to have justice. And so I looked into what the claims were. Well, the trouble is, Gavin Newsom's claims are really the best we have right now about what's going on because he's trying to get out ahead of the DOJ. The DOJ is, of course, they're doing an investigation. They can't really comment on it much. So I dug up some stories from many different sources. I finally found one that wasn't too hard-leaning.
2: It's time to say goodbye.
0: Sorry, yeah. That might be me.
1: That's all right. That was a nice ad. I mean, hopefully they got a little plug in there. And hopefully I can pay for it. But Axios has a source, and so I'm citing them because they're the ones that say a source familiar with the situation say that they can confirm there are actually several investigations that have been ongoing with Gavin Newsom for quite some time. This isn't brand new. And that they don't just involve his taxes, because that's what he's saying. Well, they're coming after me because of my wife and taxes, and they're coming after us, just trying to find up anything they can, you know. And the source with Axios says, no, actually, the only reason that Gavin Newsom even knows about it now is because they have had to go after his taxes. They've been investigating his staff and his former chief of staff for quite a while, and that the source is saying that they think this is probably more about fraud than anything else.
0: That was my guess, because I bet you there are similar things, kind of like Ellison and Walls in Minnesota, where he either turned a blind eye or something, where he knew more than he'll ever let on.
1: Exactly, and that's what they're going after, is that they've been doing this for, it looks like, several months now. And again, they didn't go right after Gavin Newsom. They went after current staff members and his former chief of staff first, and that's about as much as we know right now. But that looks to me like, well, then they're not going after the man. They're seeing if there's fraud in California, and of course, if it reaches the top of the state.
3: Right. Well, I don't know. Listen, I pay attention to the news somewhat. You'll have to remind me. Is California known for scandals and fraud?
1: No, this is brand new for them.
3: This is a first, I think.
1: Right. They're typically a state that spends their money really well. And so it's weird to see this kind of investigation take place. And you know, the governor coming out and saying he's appalled that something could be even suggested that he would be not above board.
3: How dare you? How dare you even suggest? So Gavin Newsom. And this is kind of the playbook when they're pretty far down the investigation to the point where, okay, if they're gathering this, they must have some pretty substantial things to make it this far down to get out in front of it. This is what normally happens. They get out in front of it, and then like a month later, all the indictments come rolling down. And then you see like the federal indictment press releases coming out, and you start to see what they were looking into. So I would guess we're about a month out from something big happening.
1: That's a good guess, and that is the timeline usually, is because they don't really want to talk about this stuff and make it the center of attention until they think, uh-oh, I better get out ahead of it. And that's what it looks like right now. We'll see. I mean, we don't know for sure what the DOJ is doing here, but certainly they must be feeling the pressure if they're going to go to media with it.
3: Yeah. I wonder if California will survive this.
1: Could you imagine?
3: Yeah. considering all the different politicians that could be investigated in California, like if they were to really expand this to as broad as it could be, this would implicate like half the state.
0: What about Karen Bass? What about Karen Bass? I wonder what stuff we, could be uncovered related to her.
1: Well, it's so funny that you know, they'd be going after people and he's going, well, they're only coming after me because I'm running for president in 2028. And it's like, oh yeah, that's why they went for Tim Walz, who just lost the 2024 election, is because he's such a political threat. Like these things, it's convenient that he's running for president so he can say that, but they're going after fraud in a lot of states. And if this is part of that, then so be it.
3: Yeah. So if you're Gavin Newsom, you're pretty much like looking at all your accounts and prepaying the lawyers before they start freezing things, I'm guessing.
1: Yeah, right. Yeah, you're calling Act Blue, and Act Blue is going, no, we're calling you.
3: We need your help. Act Blue. Where are they based out of? Is Act Blue based out of California? I should look that up.
1: I don't know the answer to that. I know that they're based out of probably the Cayman Islands at this point.
0: I'm Googling it, seeing if I can figure this out. It's headquartered in Massachusetts.
3: Okay. They got branches there, too. Gavin Newsom, the only thing he hasn't so far brought up is a race card, which I'm not going to rule out at this point. But he seems like he's throwing everything in there to make it sound like he is so innocent. There is no chance of anything. I just can't wait to see all of the other pathetic defenses that he may try to pull up between now and an indictment. This will be fun when it actually happens, honestly.
1: Yeah, I know. I hate to say that I'm excited about it, but you know that these are states that have had rampant fraud, and everybody knows that whenever they go after the fraud, the companies / people that they find committing fraud never come back and go, no, we were a legitimate daycare. They never do. They were all fake.
0: They don't deny it. Yeah.
1: And you go, well, where's all that money going? If there's so much money cycling through these states to these little organizations, well, the implication is, well, then it's cycling back up, too, because otherwise they wouldn't just let it happen if there was no benefit to them. So that's what you're excited to see, is that, we all are like, well, we got to do something about this. Well, this may be the tip of the iceberg in California, especially if it involves the top of the state with the governor.
3: Right. All right. Ryan Wiggins, Wiggins America, weekends here on 97.1 and the Annie Fry Show. Are you going to be on tonight, Annie Fry?
1: I will be on, today, noon to 3.
3: Noon to 3. This afternoon, rather. Ryan Wiggins, good to talk to you, sir.
1: All right, you too.
3: 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I'm Ryan Recker. 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
5: Let's take a look at the roads. Now, northbound 270, we still have some volume. There was an accident at Doherty Ferry. They got moved to the shoulder. But look for a slow pocket or two, especially 44 up through, looks like the Clayton Road overpass now. And eastbound 70, still in good shape, Wentzville into downtown. 64, some moderate volume in pockets east of 270 through Big Bend. Westbound lines up approaching Hampton through the inner belt. Southbound 170, some slow pockets from Olive through 64. On the Illinois side, we've got volume. There's road work going on. 5564 at 3rd Street and some slow-moving traffic there. 55, though, is in good shape on the Missouri side. 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
9: Welcome back to the Mark Cox Morning Show. And I'm Ryan Recker. Thank you for having me this morning, Kim. It was always a fun time whenever I get invited to do the show. And it's been a long time since we've done a show together, so I always enjoy it.
10: Oh, I do too. And it was probably since before my younger son was born, right? Because you said the last time I was maybe on maternity leave.
9: I think so. The last time I filled in.
10: Yeah, yeah.
9: Yeah, so it had to have been before that. So last year at some point, it's hard to believe how fast the time goes by. Do you think your kids, will you let them on social media when they turn, let's say, high school age? I know a lot can change between now and then, but are you going to resist it, or are you going to try to keep them off
10: as long as possible? I don't even want them having a smartphone. And I know that parents are getting pressure from their kids at 7, 8 years old, I've heard, because a lot of the schools, for example, will only post updates to practices or games, things like that, on social media, which I do not agree with. You should not be forced to have Facebook or whatever other app or social media in order to keep updated on your child's sports.
9: Yeah, the convenience is for the person sending it out, not
10: right.
9: for any sort of privacy concerns. They really care about the person that's receiving the message. But in the UK, millions of children will be soon forced off of social media. They have a under 16 social media ban coming for TikTok, Snapchat, Chat, Instagram, the Facebooks, the Twitters of the world, Meta companies, you know, YouTube warning that it could also remove children. So if you're under 16, coming soon, starting in spring of next year, you're going to have to prove your age in order to get onto those platforms. And there's a byproduct that may upset a lot of adults, is that if you're an adult, you're going to have to prove that you are an adult and you're over 16. And I think about myself, I don't want to take a snapshot of my driver's license and prove mm-hmm. to Facebook or Twitter that I'm an adult. And it puts me in a spot, because I'm thinking, okay, if they did something similar in the United States, would I give up social media? Because I don't want them having my personal information that way. Well, you know, my driver's license and all that.
10: That's what's hard. In fact, I tried to log in from a different computer to Facebook, and it wanted me to upload a picture of my ID. And other people I've talked to, I forget who it was, but somebody else said that they had to do that too. And I don't remember the purpose of that, but I don't like that either. But man, they know so much about us. That's what's crazy. I mean, think about the way that our apps connect to everything we're searching for online, mm-hmm. on our phones. And I know you can try to block some of that, but let's be real. I feel like a lot of these apps have so much knowledge about what we're interested in and what we're searching and about us in general. But yeah I wouldn't like that either.
9: It puts me in a tough spot, because I really don't want to do that. And I find that these social media companies, these tech companies, they're not good stewards of this information.
10: Yeah, they don't care.
9: You should do everything you can to try to prevent it. But you're right. It seems like the battle's probably lost. And if that's the case, then why can't they just self-identify us if they already know the information? Why bother asking? It's almost like how the IRS says, how much money do you owe us? And if you get it wrong, you're in trouble.

0: trouble.
1: Yeah.
0: It seems like social media is in that same thing.
1: Yeah.
0: We already know everything, but why don't you just confirm it,
1: just,
0: please?
1: Just like give us everything, every bit of information you have about yourself. You know what's funny is you think about people who have to either post, what would it be, like a birth certificate if you don't have some sort of photo ID, like a driver's license. So all the people, liberals, who would support this, who say that they shouldn't have to show an ID to vote, what will they say? Because now you have to go figure out how to get an ID in order to stay on Facebook. So somehow I feel like if it's a matter of being able to stay on Instagram or TikTok, they'll be able to get that photo ID. But if it's a matter of voting, well, then that's racist. You shouldn't
0: that
1: have to
0: is,
1: show an ID.
0: You know what, Kim? That may be my favorite argument of all of this, honestly. That is such a great point. I love it. Love it. Love it. Love it. You know, and there's other lawsuits and things. And I saw Florida launching another lawsuit over TikTok violating the state's child social media ban. And there's some other states that do this for adult content, like pornography, for example, mm-hmm. these websites that, you know, push this sort of content out. And you have to be able to identify that you're an adult accessing adult, you know, materials. So sometimes those laws are in place in certain states. I look at this and I say, they're implementing this stuff in cars. Like, at some point, they're going to implement this stuff in everything. Like, you see these laws that they want to monitor you while you're driving to make sure you're fit to drive. Otherwise, yeah. they can do a kill switch on a vehicle. And mm-hmm. some Republicans are for that. And I'm thinking, I want less of this stuff in my life, but they keep adding more and more and more onto it. I want to go back. I don't want this intrusion, particularly where the government could step in and decide, you know, what I can and can't do for things that are legal. I don't like it. And it doesn't make me feel great about the future. It makes me Jeremiah Johnson myself and say, maybe I just go and live in the woods and
1: live in a little bunker.
0: I'll get
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0: 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The Stargate?
1: Starlink, right?
0: Starlink. I'll get Starlink. I'll live off the grid. I'll get a septic system.
1: You have fun with that,
0: everything
1: Ryan.
0: Will be great. I know. Kim, it was fun working with you this morning. Always is. Thank
1: Me
0: you,
1: too.
0: Drew, for all your work today. 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
4: 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Researchers with Brigham and Women's Hospital found that women with high levels of this sticky genetic particle faced a massive spike in heart attacks and strokes, even if their regular cholesterol was perfect. 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
6: 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People are always saying, you know, what can you tell me about making me healthier? You know, rather than going to the doctor, how do you not go to the doctor and try to beat them to the punch? Joining us now to discuss this and more is Dr. George Shapiro. 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He is the CEO of Zio Technologies and a medical expert. And he joins us now. Dr. Shapiro, welcome back.
7: Thanks, Brian. It's good to be here.
6: Hey, first off, Dr. Shapiro, when you find out, when did you first go from a medical doctor, a cardiologist, working in emergency rooms to somebody who wanted to focus on longevity? What made you shift?
7: So, you know, it's interesting. I'm a cardiologist by training, but I spent my whole career treating disease after it showed up, like after a heart attack, after the diagnosis. What I'm doing right now is the opposite. It's getting upstream of all that. Instead of managing... I'm not managing decline anymore. I'm restoring function. And here's how I think about aging. You have 40 trillion cells in your body, and these cells have to talk to each other constantly. Aging is really an engineering problem. The communication network between those cells breaks down. The tissue stops repairing itself. And the company that I work with, Zio Scientifics, where I'm the chief medical officer, is built around restoring that.
6: And that's what you're focused on. And then... what have you found that would help repair those cells? And what are the role of, for example, peptides in all this?
7: Well, I mean, you know, peptides are okay, but I'm more focused in on exosomes. Exosomes are what's inside stem cells that communicate. And this breakdown in communication that happens is what I believe is causing aging. And that's why we're looking at exosomes and looking how we can engineer exosomes. It turns out that we're also in the XPRIZE competition with David Sinclair, who's been getting a lot of attention recently with

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1: We are having a lot of problems, you know. It's so bad and it affects our team, and we just want the peace.
0: Because of the war, Iran were forced to move their planned base camp from Arizona to Tijuana. Jonathan Savage, Fox News.
2: Iran's next game is on Sunday, again in L.A. McDonald's is bringing back a treat that mostly went away in the U.S. 34 years ago. It's fried apple pie in honor of America's 250th birthday for a limited time starting June 23rd, available all day. It was McDonald's first ever dessert, introduced in 1968. It comes in a cardboard sleeve, so hot it came with a warning label to wait. I'm Chris Foster, Fox News.
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4: It's a very nice morning once again around town, but we will be a little bit warmer later on today. The southerly flow coming back. Partly sunny skies, a little windy. Maybe a spot thunderstorm, but quite limited. 83 should do it for the high. So it's warmer, but it's not extreme. Then tonight, partly cloudy, 63. Wednesday, partly sunny, a windy day with some scattered showers and thunderstorms, but limited Wednesday. 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Chief Meteorologist, Dave Murray.
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6: If you're interested in it, Brian's talking about it. 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
7: Number one, the Straits of Hormuz are open immediately. You already see oil prices coming down substantially, and I think they're only going to come down even further. Number two, it ensures that Iran will never have a nuclear weapon. And number three, it does go and say, look, if the Iranians are willing to change their ways, if they're willing to behave like a normal country, stop trying to build a nuclear weapon, stop trying to fund terrorism all over the Middle East, then we are willing to actually fundamentally transform our relationship with them. That's what the president has offered. Now, of course, we would need to verify that. We would need to see real progress and real action.
8: They know that's part of the deal?
7: Absolutely. It's written right there in the agreement.
9: Okay. I don't know what planet the vice president's on, but there's no indication ever, ever that Iran is going to change its ways, especially now. FDA wiped out 40 to 50 of their leaders and hit them over 13,000 times. I'm all for that. But you can't say, well, now they're going to comply. There's no indication they're going to comply. They're still rocketing innocent countries, charging or blocking the strait, and we blocked their block. I got it. But, I mean, the vice president coming up with this deal at the parameters of which have not been unveiled yet, I don't think President Trump, when he gets the details, is going to be happy. Lieutenant Colonel Alan West joins me now. Colonel, I don't like the way this looks. I think they're getting $300 billion off the top and $24 billion unfrozen funds. If that is, in fact, true, it's unacceptable. And if they're going to relieve all sanctions, that's insane.
10: Yeah, Brian, it's good to be with you, and I have to just agree with you in every way, sense, and form. I hope the ghosts of 1938 aren't coming back, and I'm talking about the Munich Accords when Neville Chamberlain, sat down with Adolf Hitler, and of course Chamberlain came back and said, "I have this signed document saying there'll be peace in our time." But within less than a year, Hitler overran Czechoslovakia, and then of course Poland said that the document was just a piece of paper. You can't expect that there's going to be a change in Iran if you have not changed the leadership in Iran, and we have not done that. Sure, you just articulated we killed some of their leaders, but the core of that regime, the theocratic, maniacal, tyrannical regime, is still in place. And so I don't see there being a change in their policy. I don't see there being a change in their desire of, acquiring a device which is part of their theocracy, which brings back their global domination. So again, I think it's a little bit of naivete. Let's see what is in the

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0: morning and it was nice outside. When I came out of the appointment, it was raining, like spring saturating rain. Is it going to do this all day? I haven't heard Dave Murray's forecast
1: I don't
0: yet.
1: Know, but it was, the clouds were moving in weird directions too.
0: You get to the point, maybe you're at this point right now, if you're mom, dad, grandma, grandpa, where your kids have baseball games, where you're like, rain wouldn't be the worst thing. Just a little extra breath in there in the busy schedule.
1: Well, if it rains enough. We played a rain game the other day, and I was not happy about it.
0: At what age?
1: 9.
0: Why?
1: And it's a rec league.
0: Why? Like, says you.
1: It's raining, and it's the rain in the forecast all day Saturday. And it
0: tournament?
1: Was like, we just, no, it's just a game. And we kept waiting for somebody
0: baseball
1: to say,
0: life.
1: It's going to be canceled. And nobody did. So we went and we played half the game.
0: Did you sit in, did you get wet? Did you have
1: I had an umbrella the whole time.
0: Do you have any of those? I've really thought about investing in one of those pods that you can sit in. It's like a little mini tent. We could put your lawn chair in there.
1: Great.
0: Well, I don't sit outside in the winter for anything really.
1: Oh,
0: I just don't have that.
1: Because you don't have a pod.
0: That might be the reason. Hard to tell. We are continuing to monitor the situation with the Iran peace deal with President Trump, the Memorandum of Understanding, or as Ryan calls it, the...
1: Nemo.
0: He was changing the TV station when I put him on the spot, and I did not know that, the Mao. But I can't say it like he does. I can't use the accent that he has. But... we're going to speak with Victor David Hansen at 1:05 here on the show. Victor Davis Hansen will be with us to talk about his assessment of what we know so far and also what we don't necessarily know about this agreement. And BDH will give us his reaction to it. So very excited to have him on the show. Of course, he's the author of the upcoming book, The Counter-Revolution, The Fall and Rise of Donald Trump and the MAGA Movement. Will be very interesting to have him back on the show with us. Rachel Reisner is going to be with us

0: types of things that you see. And you know, this doesn't have to be like, you don't have to go to the National Mall in Washington, D.C. to take part in, what is it, the Great State Fair or something like that. Although, I keep looking at my husband going, we should just go get in the car and go.
1: Yeah, there's probably deep fried candy bars.
0: Let's just, I could probably get those at, like, the World's Fair in Prairie Town, Illinois.
2: You could probably get them at the National Mall, too, though.
0: Do you know about the World's Fair?
2: I think so.
0: In Prairie Town?
2: Oh, no.
0: Okay. Well, then if you know, you know. And some of you listening are like, she talked about the World's Fair. It's kind of akin to Mardi Gras. Different location. So anyway, are you going to go to one? And the way we worded the options for you to respond, yes, you're planning to, yes, you already have, or no, you're not going to go. Will you attend an event centered on America's 250th birthday? Somebody said something about a July 4th event. That would absolutely count.
2: Okay.
0: Because the July 4th events are going, that is America's
2: That's
0: birthday.
2: That's the actual birthday party.
0: And I wouldn't normally work to pile the kids in the car on July 4th and go somewhere just chock full of people. That does not sound appealing to me. But I do hope to go to the July 4th event at the Fair St. Louis this year. I'm really looking forward to it. I'm riding the high right now. I feel like America is experiencing a high. And I can't think of the last time. I mean, seriously, Ryan, I'm thinking back to when I was 17 years old, September 11th happened. And obviously that put a cloud over our country that I don't think ever got lifted, because yes, on September 12th, we came together in great unison, but due to the most calamitous thing in our lifetime, and still to this day being such, yes, we came together, but that's because we came together because we had a common enemy as opposed to commonalities among us. Ever since then, it's been like, okay, we're super pro, essentially, let's just sum it up by saying revenge. Until the war just kept going on and weapons of mass destruction. And then George W. Bush became George W. Bush the way a lot of people remember him right now. I still have a place in my heart for him. And I know that that's like controversial among people on the left and the right. And then Barack Obama comes on the scene and sweeps the country off her feet with all of these promises of hope and change. And I really feel like Barack Obama's election, due to the division that he sowed in order to win that election, I don't think that our country has culturally or through community recovered from that event. We have been divided ever since, and our division has been our flex. If you were if you are, or I guess maybe at this point were, a female, you now had something to flex. Your oppression is as a female. Glass ceilings and all that. Now the most defining thing is your oppression as a female. Obviously, if you're a person of non-white color, then that becomes the thing that leads you through your day. That's your most defining characteristic. If you're a member of an LGB community and then eventually LGBT community, that's the most defining thing about you. And it's the first foot you put into any room that you ever go in. It's your responsibility. Now, God forbid, you white men listening to the show, not only are you not allowed to lead with a first foot into any room, you better get yourself to the back of the line. You better move yourself to the back as a bit of penance and reparation for your existence as a person who was born with an XY chromosome and skin that was white. Like, that is your lot in life. That is your burden. People are really tired of this. And it's not to say that there is some sort of natural societal order that existed that we want to go back to. We just want to go back to being dudes. And what do you call women dudes?
2: Femmes.
0: I don't think that's it.
2: I was going to say fembots, but no. I knew it wasn't that. I just stopped short.
0: Chicks. I don't know. That's kind
2: I don't
0: of
2: know
0: like a
2: chicks.
0: That's a guy name for dudes.
2: Yeah, that's
0: for
2: that, girls. That's what guys call girls when girls aren't around.
0: Chicks. Still?
2: No, but we did.
0: Yeah, there's a moment in time.
2: Yeah. I don't know. I think ladies.
0: if the first thing that matters to anybody at any time

is victimhood, then how could you, if that's the first thing that we think about anywhere we go all the time, how could you ever really be happy about anything? Because every moment is defined by your oppression. And you can't acknowledge and prioritize oppression without understanding, of course, that there's an oppressor. What a devastatingly sad existence to live in all the time. White men want to go back to being good men and bad men. Like, let's decide. Let's judge a man. I don't know. How would you say it? Like content of character, maybe? That it doesn't matter what color their skin is. It doesn't matter where they came from or how much money is. Like, what is the character of the dude that we can judge them on? And sometimes a dude's character sucks and we judge accordingly. And that has nothing to do with the color of their skin or the amount of money they have in the bank or the family that they came from. I mean, you get to have input in your character. And that used to be of the greatest importance in our American culture. And I really feel like we're getting back to that. I feel like America has atrophied to the consistent virtue signaling, required virtue signaling of victimhood. And is there anything more oppositional to the idea of America than victimhood? I mean, like, that's where we came from. We're not going to be victims. We're not going to sit here and cry about it. We're going to do something about it. We're going to show up and we're going to create something from it that protects the things that we consider, that we hold to be self-evident. You lean into those things and you stand up for it. And you know what? We've had people over and over and over again, men and women, lay down their lives to protect it. How do you walk into America 250 and like victim limp into a celebration like that? You can't. And we don't want to. And I don't think we ever really wanted to, but the voices that had power, the messengers that had funding, made it seem so obvious that this is the prevailing thought of American society, that if you were like, God, I don't know that I really believe in that. You kept quiet. That was the nice person thing to do. You just kind of kept your mouth shut, maybe in a room with some people who you feel are like-minded. You got real good at the side-eye. Something goes on and you side-eye that person and they side-eye you. And that's your First Amendment right. It's freedom of side-eye, because you don't want to speak up because you don't want to be canceled. Do I really want to get canceled over fill in the blank here? And America, in my opinion, is saying, cancel me. If you're an American, can you be canceled? Because if you're espousing things that are a part of who you are, if they are soul issues, if they are things that are foundational to your moral core, and you're stating them out loud, again, can I look at that person and judge them on their character? Chances are, many of the things that have been canceled before, a lot of people were sitting around going, oh my God, I'm never going to say anything because I believe the exact same thing they did. San Francisco Giants are experiencing this right now. And we're going to talk about it when we come back, because a lot of what has been pushed into society and made to be something that was socially not acceptable, socially required, we are seeing across the board in multiple different places, members of society going, I'm done with this. You got a problem with it? Sucks to be you. And it's great. So let's talk about that when we come back. San Francisco Giants pitchers on Pride Night made a decision. We're going to talk about that decision and react to it here when we return on the Annie Fry Show. Go vote in the YouTube poll and let us know. Will you attend an event centered on America's 250th? Yes, you're planning to. Yes, you already have. Or no. YouTube.com/@AnnieFry and flood us with your texts. Especially, I would like you to pick these out specifically, Ryan. If you know of an event that's going on, that's acknowledging this, or if you're a business or a company that's acknowledging this yourself, jump on the text line and tell us and we'll promote it for you. 314-241-9797, 314-241-9797. 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

0: the Annie Fry Show. So there is a story that is circulating right now. Ryan, I don't know if you've seen the story of the San Francisco Giants on Pride Night. They have ball caps, pretty standard issue Pride Night ball caps. The SF on their cap is rainbow as opposed to orange per the usual. Have you seen the story?
1: Yeah. Well, yes.
0: About it?
1: Yeah.
0: So there are multiple pitchers on the San Francisco Giants that happened to, I think, three pitchers that maybe pitched that night. Landon Roop is one of them, and he was a starting pitcher, and he, I'm going to share this here real quick. He just wrote in white writing on his ball cap, Genesis 9:12-16. So let's just take a dip and see what that says. Genesis 9:12-16. And God said, "This is the sign of the covenant I am making between me and you and every living creature with you, a covenant for all generations to come. I have set my rainbow in the clouds, and it will be the sign of the covenant between me and the earth. Whenever I bring clouds over the earth and the rainbow appears in the clouds, I will remember my covenant between me and you and all living creatures of every kind. Never again will the waters become a flood to destroy all life. Whenever the rainbow appears in the clouds, I will see it and remember the everlasting covenant between God and all living creatures of every kind on the earth." So these pitchers for San Francisco, among other people who have participated in this, are essentially saying, "I will wear the rainbow hat, and this is what the rainbow means to me." First Amendment right? Is there a Major League Baseball responsibility here when it comes to the uniform and what's acceptable and what's not? Sports Illustrated reports here, three Giants pitchers were issued a warning from Major League Baseball after they appeared in Friday's game against the Cubs with Bible verses written on their Pride Night caps. The league notified the players that similar behavior would not be tolerated in the future. Right-handed pitcher Landon Roop started Friday's game on the mound. Etched on his cap throughout the game was Genesis 9:12-16 in white lettering. The writing was in reference to the Bible verse, Genesis 9:12-16. Isn't it kind of funny that Sports Illustrated has to say that?
1: Yeah.
0: On his cap throughout the game was Gen 9:12-16. And they're like, to clarify, that's in reference to the Bible.
1: Yeah.
0: Okay, got it. I mean, okay, maybe for some. Quote, "The writing on the cap violates our rules and consistent with normal practice. We have warned the players about future violations." That, according to MLB Chief Communications Officer Pat Courtney, who told that to The Athletic. In addition to Roop, a pair of San Francisco relief pitchers, JT Brubaker and Ryan Walker, also took to the mound on Friday's game with Bible verses on their hats. Additionally, reliever Sam Henches opted against wearing the Pride Night cap, entering the game with the team's standard black and orange cap, as opposed to the one with the rainbow logo. When asked about his decision to write the Bible verse,

0: on his cap route in his post-game media address. He explained his stance on the matter, saying this: "It's just about God's covenant and a promise that he makes to us that, you know, his faithfulness and his mercy, that's just kind of something I believe in. And I stand firm in that. And I'm thankful we live in a country where, you know, we have the freedom to believe what we want and express what we want." They go on to quote the Bible there in the Sports Illustrated article, which I think is good. And then give some stats as to what happened in the game. Reporters asked Giants manager Tony Vitello if he discussed the situation with the pitchers prior to the game. And Vitello said, "Not really. I mean, just kind of a general knowledge of the individuals have the freedom to do what they think is best. But I do think it's been apparent from day one, actually. Even some of the exhibition games, it's pretty impressive how the Giants as an organization try and embrace the entire community." So here's the question, folks. Are people who are Bible-believing Christians who look at a Pride night, and I'm not telling you something that you shouldn't know already. Many people interpret scripture to say that a homosexual lifestyle or LGBTQ, blah, blah, blah, that it is against God's design. That's what a lot of people interpret scripture as. And if you are reading your Bible and practicing a religion and going about your day, moving about your job, and your job is to throw strikes and win baseball games, why is something that is in antithesis to your spiritual, scriptural beliefs being, why is a player having to espouse things that they don't believe in? We've gone a couple decades now where a lot of pride has been merchandised and marketed in a very front-facing way, very pushy with it, where I feel like if you're somebody who's in the LGB community, there is pride merch out there for you to buy probably 12 months of the year. And if you want to go to a Cardinals game, if you want to go to a Giants game, and you want to connect that part of who you are with being a Cardinals fan, that opportunity exists for you. You're not going to go to a game in a Major League Baseball stadium walking in with some Pride merch on, especially even when it's manufactured and sold by the teams themselves. You're not going to walk into there and have someone say, "You're going to need to take that off." And if that's the case, then why are they telling baseball players, "You're going to need to put this on"?
1: Yeah.
0: That's the problem here. If there are people who are very passionate about this issue, you know, maybe they're a member of the community themselves as a member of the San Francisco Giants or any ball team. Maybe their brother or sister is, or mom or dad, or whatever it might be. If they want to express that and Major League Baseball is comfortable with that, there's a partnership there that allows those individuals to have that expression. You call it a uniform. For one thing, for a purpose, because a team is supposed to present themselves not as individuals, but in a uniform capacity. People are going to say, "Annie, on July 4th, on Memorial Day, you know, they put the flag in there. They put camo colors on there." I mean, honestly, if you're going to ask an athlete to espouse some sort of social message that goes against their beliefs, I feel like Christians are the only people who are going to be forced to do that. You put if there is a practicing Muslim pitcher who's like, "I'm not wearing that," everybody will sit down and say, "Well, I applaud your decision to make that call for yourself." Or they just don't talk about
1: it.
0: Even know that it's happening. But Christians are the ones that are out there that look at their Bible, they interpret it a certain way, and there are other Christians who believe that there's nothing wrong with that. Not that there's anything wrong with that.
1: You got a Seinfeld quote.
0: I know. I didn't even watch the show originally, and I just, it's so successful that I know the phrases.
1: Yeah, you do.
0: If it goes against a Christian's beliefs, why are we trying to force this upon it? What San Francisco has done, and you know, I'd like to know the answer to the question, and maybe it exists out there somewhere. Did this pitcher ask if he could just not wear the hat? Did he wear the hat and say, "I'll wear the hat, but I'm going to put this on it"? They got to send a message with the hat that they were wearing, but it was a message of their choosing, not of somebody else's choosing. We've been around this track over and over and over again, laps and laps around it. If, you know, if the Major League Baseball wants to embrace the LGB community and do that, then they, as a company, their private company, they get to choose to do that. But why would they push? Make it an option. I mean, seriously, on July 4th, get your red, white, and blue hat and give your players the option to wear it or not wear it. I would like to know who chooses not to.
1: Yeah, that's fine.
0: There might be people who aren't Americans, who are from other countries, who don't want to wear it. I don't know. I might even understand that to an extent. But you, Christians are the only ones who are told, you will do this, and if you got a problem with it, sit down and shut up. And there's a problem with that. Rob Schneider tweeted out in response to potential future fines here, I will pay the fines for any Major League Baseball Christian player who wears a Bible verse on their uniform. And then he said MLB is anti-Christian. I don't think that they're anti-Christian. I don't think Major League Baseball knows what to do in this moment in time. Coming out of the super forced, woke 15 pieces of flair that everybody has to wear and show at all times, we went way too far with the pendulum to that side, and we're coming back to the middle, and all these companies, Major League Baseball included, is trying to find normal, where people who want to wear that hat can wear that hat, and people who don't want to wear that hat don't have to wear that hat. I mean, boy, that's as First Amendment as it gets. When we come back, Rachel Reisner is going to join us, a spokeswoman for Freedom 250, and we're going to talk about the opportunities for you to participate with joy and celebration in an America 250 event. There are lots going on around the country. We'll find out more about it with Rachel on the Annie Fry Show next.
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6: Welcome back to the Annie Fry Show. Our YouTube poll for today, as Ryan just mentioned, we're asking if you're going to go to an America 250 event, if you're hoping to. You might not even know really what's all out there to attend. And I've looked at my husband 100 times and I'm like, we should put the kids in the car and we should go to DC. And he kind of looks at me like, if you want to go, we can go. So let's talk to Rachel Reisner here, a Freedom 250 spokeswoman on X at RM Reisner. Rachel, thank you for being with us here today. It's good to have you on the show.
7: Hi, Annie. Thanks so much for having me. It's so great to be here with Missourians today.
6: Well, you know, we're happy to have you here. And America 250 is about all 50 states, of course, and our great American history. What can you talk to us about folks who are kind of feeling with the World Cup and everybody coming to the United States and celebrating America and the UFC fight this weekend? People are kind of starting to feel a little bit of that energy and maybe wanting to make a plan to participate in it. What should they know?
7: Absolutely. You know, this is going to be the biggest celebration Americans have ever seen. Starting next week in D.C., there will be a kickoff celebration on June 24th with the president. It'll even have Lee Greenwood, U.S. Army Band, and a number of other wonderful performers starting right before that will lead right up into the Great American State Fair, which Missouri will, of course, be part of. It's a 16-day festival featuring all 56 states and territories. Really excited. St. Louis actually will be represented with a little bit of Route 66, and the Gateway might be there as well. So I won't give it all away, but that's just one thing to see there. Additionally, I mean, bring your cowboy hat. Rodeo 250 is hitting America's Great American State Fair. So there's going to be something for everyone. The Smithsonian has refurbished their carousel. There's going to be a huge Ferris wheel, food, programming, everything you can think of and more. So that is starting next week. I'll go a little bit more into some of the others and then we can get back to the fair, Annie.
6: Yeah.
7: But following that, you know, we're going to be kicking off July 4th with first in New York Harbor, the International Naval Review. A lot of folks will probably remember those historical tall ship pictures. So sail forth with those huge ships, and the International Naval Review will be taking place in the harbor. It'll be featuring ships from all across the world. And this is just another example of the whole world uniting ahead of the 250th anniversary. Then we'll be going right back down to Washington, D.C. And as you mentioned, Salute to America is going to be happening on July 4th, the most incredible lineup you can ever think of. We'll be starting that morning with the American Veterans Center with a Salute to America parade, and it'll be culminating in the world's largest firework display ever. So there's definitely going to be a lot to see, a lot to do. And then we're inviting all Missourians and Americans across the board to come to D.C., and if you're unable to make it, it will be live streamed, so you can join us at home with popcorn and a favorite beverage.
6: That's great.
7: Other than that, another thing I just wanted to share is the amazing Freedom Truck. I know they stopped in Missouri already, in Southern Illinois. That being said, they'll be rolling around the United States for the next several months through December. And that is just bringing a little bit of history to those who are not able to make it to D.C.
6: Rachel Reisner speaking with us right now. She's a spokeswoman for Freedom 250. Rachel, I'm looking at freedom250.org, and every question that I would want to ask you right now and get answers from you looks like it's all on this website. So for our listeners in Missouri and Illinois,

0: I like freedom250.org for all of your questions that maybe we don't get to answer here. Talk to me about costs or need to reserve your space at any of these particular events. How much pre-planning should folks do before they show up to celebrate?
1: You know, it's completely free, Annie. That was really important to Freedom 250. This is America's birthday party, and every Missourian should be able to attend. Advanced registration is, of course, encouraged, but walk-ups are going to be welcome. I encourage everyone to check out Freedom 250 website and socials ahead of time to check out hours and security things, of course. There's bag regulations and all the typical things you see at a large event. That being said, for example, the State Fair is going to be open Thursday, June 25th through the 4th of July, and hours vary. So all that type of information right online. But it's going to be something that everyone should attend if they can. I know it sounds crazy this close to it, but in terms of costs for every event, they're all free. And the other thing I would just note is DC is a very metro and walking friendly city. So we encourage you to bring your tennis shoes and prepare for the heat. Mm-hmm. And use public transportation when you can. It'll make your life a lot easier.
0: Yeah, absolutely. Washington, D.C. is almost exactly due east from St. Louis. And
1: yes.
0: I've taken a couple of trips here in the last year or two to D.C. just to be a total tourist. And I was shocked. It's just the same weather that we have here, it seems, only maybe a few days later. But we know in St. Louis and the metro area how it can get hot and humid in the summer and end of June and end of July. We're made for it. We're built for it. But you definitely do want to prepare for it. And just overstress what you just commented there. This is not going to be a drive your car and park and go type of a thing. You know, get to the hotel and take some sort of public transportation to get to and from. What kind of security opportunity, like what kind of security is involved in making sure that this event is safe for people to attend?
1: Yeah, of course. This is like very typical. There's going to be mags, of course, just like you would see at any large scale event. Honestly, I would think it's very comparable to going into Busch Stadium, right? The weather is similar, the security is similar, but you'll see all of the true regulations online. The actual Salute to America July 4th fireworks celebration and festivities will be in partnership with U.S. Secret Service. So please go online to their website. I can direct you to this after, Annie, for the full list of regulations, but very similar to what it would be to go into any large public event nowadays. But yes, you'll see it's almost like being in Busch Stadium between what you can and can't bring. Of course, water bottles will be allowed, prepackaged, less than a gallon, clear bags, things like that, of course.
0: Food and drink on site as well for folks?
1: Yes. And Annie, let me tell you, the food and drink list is going to be great. States are showcasing a little bit of everything, to say the least. And I won't give it away, but definitely bring your appetite.
0: Amen to that. Well, thank you, Rachel, for the time today. The website is freedom250.org. And I am really tempted, Rachel, to put the kids in the van and to drive out east for this event. It just looks incredible. Thank you for helping put it together and for sharing some of it with us today.
1: Yeah, of course. I think this is just another time that really families, it's once in a generation. I can't talk about how impactful and memorable it'll be for your family. I mean, my dad always talks about what the moonwalk looked like in the, you know, back in the day. And I was able to see Artemis 2 launch with him this time go around and, you know, joining him this summer in DC is just something I think I'll cherish for the rest of my life. And I hope others are going to do the same with their friends and family. I know it's a big feat to get out there and it can be costly sometimes, but you know, I think every dime will be worth celebrating with your loved ones at this special moment in history.
0: Well, we're grateful for the information, and we'll let you know if we're headed out there. St. Louis, Missouri and Illinois alike. Let's go. It'll be great. Rachel, thanks for the time today.
1: Of course. Thanks, Annie.
0: Take
1: care. Hope to see you all there.
0: Sounds good. Bye-bye. Rachel Reisner, the spokeswoman for Freedom 250, talking about the incredible events that are available at this celebration of America. And I just think it sounds like the fun road trip that you might have been waiting to take. Freedom250.org. is the website to take in all of the different opportunities. It's a really well put together website, and all the information is there. Like, I was asking her questions that are basically under the frequently asked.

0: ask questions part. This administration understands tech and digital messaging very well.
1: When you said road trip, I thought of crude prices, and they are down.
0: 76, the last time they had them up on the screen here at $76. They're going down, down, down.
1: Yeah, this is great.
0: Yep. Well, we'll continue to watch it. I mean, maybe your road trip will just be celebration of gas prices.
1: That's all it is. You're just driving around cheering.
0: Yeah. Huzzah. Hooray. You just high-five everybody on the way there. $74.97 right now.
1: Yeah.
0: All right, let's take a break. When we come back, Ryan, I don't know how this works. He's going to do a segment about things you should keep to yourself.
1: Yeah, we're going to talk about them.
0: Are you going to talk about the things you should keep to yourself?
1: And I need to know whether these are things we should keep to ourselves.
0: That you should have kept to yourself?
1: Yes.
0: Like, tell us, and then we'll be like, oh, you should have kept that to yourself.
1: Yeah.
0: Might be my favorite segment we've ever done. We'll be right back.

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0: Welcome back to the Annie Fry Show. The YouTube poll for today. Will you attend an event centered on America's 250th? Yes, you're planning to. You already have, or no. We're taking your comments on the YouTube live chat. Jackie said, yes, I'm headed to D.C. next Wednesday and have plans to visit the Capitol Mall at least one day for the festivities. 50 states tents, Maine lobster roll, maybe T-Ravs or gooey butter for Missouri. Jackie, that sounds so fun. I'm jealous. Take me with you. Any texts over there?
1: Yeah, there's quite a few. Here's one that says, Mike from Waterloo. I am definitely attending several 250 celebrations. Monroe County is having a July 4th celebration in Waterloo.
0: Nice.
1: Columbia is having their own celebration on a different day, as well as Red Bud, Illinois.
0: Great.
1: So several areas where apparently they're staggering their celebrations, so you can go to all of them.
0: All right. Let's do Wiggins America.
2: Wiggins! Oh! Wiggins!
1: Things you should always keep to yourself, according to psychologists.
0: What's the source?
1: Parade magazine and psychologists.
0: Got it.
1: The ones they chose.
0: Got it.
1: All right, let's start with one that I think is pretty obvious. Some of these you could maybe question and say, you don't have to keep that to yourself. But this one I think everybody would agree with. Secrets someone shared with you.
0: Oh my gosh, yes. Do you know what drives me the most crazy? Well, I don't know if I could say that of all the things, because a lot of things drive me crazy. When you tell somebody something and you say, you know, please, I'm going to tell you something, but please don't tell anyone else. If that person ever wants goes and tells someone and tells them not to tell anybody else, I'm not telling you any more secrets that aren't for the public to hear ever again.
1: It's the easiest way to lose trust.
0: Completely. Like if you're, you know, if you say even like big secrets where you're like, oh, you know, we're pregnant or we're getting engaged or we're getting a job promotion or something like that. And you tell somebody like this is going to happen. It's not complete yet. Please don't tell anyone else. And then they say to somebody else who they think that they can trust, but please don't tell anybody else. Like, that is not your information to tell anyone ever.
1: Mm-hmm.
0: I'm good at secrets. If people tell me secrets, I'm good at keeping those secrets.
1: Can you give us one example?
0: Yes, about the rash that you were talking about.
1: Ah, dang it. That backfired. All right.
0: I've never seen one that color before, honestly.
1: Really?
0: No.
1: Yeah, they start to peel when they get to that level. Next one is saying I told you so. Things you should keep to yourself.
0: Yeah, nobody wants to hear it.
1: It's tempting. Can you slip it in without saying just I told you so, though?
0: I don't say I told you so, but my face does. I can't necessarily help that. I do think, though, if you're talking to an I told you so person, then I think that maybe you can I told you so them. Just to be like, see, how's that feel? Do you say that?
1: I don't think so.
0: Do you say it? Okay. I think the true test is

0: with your spouse. Because that's where the I told you so's happen the most. And I mean, you can have a very, you can have a playful I told you so. It could be about something that's completely not earth shattering important. Yeah. Here's a great example. You think that you should take path A to destination, and she thinks path B. And she says, don't go path A. You have to run into all the stoplights, and if they're all red, we're going to be late. And you're like, no, it'll be fine. And then you have to sit and hear, and I told you so, at all the red lights that you hit on the way there. No bueno.
1: You know where that usually comes up is remembering something wrong or right. Where you go, oh, no, remember when we were at this event with so-and-so? And you go, no, that person wasn't there. That was a different time or different year. And then you look something up.
0: You're like, oh, yeah, you're
1: to find out whether who was right. And then I don't say I told you so, but I will say, called it.
0: You're called it. I think there is, I think that if somebody goes, oh, Ryan, you were right, then there is no I told you so.
1: Yeah, you don't need to then.
0: But if you prove me wrong and I'm still stubbornly clinging to some caveat detail that makes me feel like I wasn't completely right, but I also wasn't completely wrong, then you should drop the I told you so if someone's being stubborn like that.
1: Katie Wiggins really needs to learn from this. Because whenever I discover that I'm wrong, I will say, oh, you were right. I was wrong. And she will still gloat. I find that to be very inappropriate.
2: What is the name of this segment again?
1: You should always keep to yourself.
0: Yeah, but we're judging whether or not it's appropriate. And I think that with your spouse.
1: And I think it's inappropriate that she does that.
0: So do you do it back to her?
1: Absolutely not. I've got a ton of
0: Have you ever
1: class.
0: Been in a position to say I told you so?
1: Oh, yeah. It happens. It's 50-50.
0: That's not what she says.
1: I know. And that's something that she should keep to herself.
0: Just kidding. I don't know.
1: I really like this one because everybody's been in this situation. And I'm sorry if you are this person. Maybe I've been this person. Personal insecurities. Don't go broadcasting your insecurities to everybody. Now, there are people that you can talk about that with. But not to everybody. And if you've met somebody who's always telling you about all their problems and everything that's going on in their life, like way oversharing, you'll know, yeah, that's probably something you should keep to yourself. Or at least figure out who to talk to about it.
0: Do you have personal insecurities? Is that what it was? Do you have a personal insecurity?
1: There's not much that people could hit me on that would really make me go, ooh, hurtful. that actually got me. But I don't know. Maybe like I want to have more hair, you know, if somebody's like, oh, but even if somebody makes fun of that, I just don't care.
0: I would say over the course of my lifetime, especially with having four babies, ladies, maybe men, maybe this should be a good for X's and Y's later in the show at 2:30. Send us your X's and Y's questions at 314-241-9797. But I've always had a personal insecurity about my weight. But when I look back at myself in high school, I was a four sport athlete and competed. I was a contributor on all the teams that I played on. I was an active participant and I was as fit as I ever would be. You know, mid-basketball season, whatever. And I always thought I was fat. It turns out that I was just really strong. And so I wasn't the same size as the skinny people. But my body being strong allowed me to do things that those girls couldn't do. But I always compared into it. And also, ladies, you understand this. Growing up in the 90s, what a mind screw that was as far as, you know, body image, culture, and all that type of stuff. But I've always taken that with me. And I'll tell a little bit more story about this later on in the show. In my partnership with Infinite Vitality, I've been on the GLP-1s, but they do these body scans and everything. I found out today that I have, in the last year, dropped 20% of my visceral fat, which is the fat that's around your organs. And the number my numbers haven't dropped off on the scale, but I've been building muscle, losing fat, but also specifically losing that fat that at 42 is going to make me much healthier as a person and less prone to certain types of disease or whatever. If somebody were to come up to me, though, outside right now after we get done with this and say something about my weight, I would mentally be crumbled by that. Even though I know all of these things and all these statistics, that would be my personal insecurity. So kind of like your hair, my weight.
1: Well, this is the last one, and I need a little bit of clarification because it just says mean girl remarks. That probably needs a definition.
0: Oh, yeah, yeah, yeah. I get that. I mean, somebody saying something to me about my weight would be a mean girl remark. It's just mean girls are people who are not happy with themselves. So in order, they consider themselves to be like, let's say they're at level A. In order to feel better about themselves, they need to get people below them. They don't elevate themselves. They need to do things and say things to make people feel below them. And they nitpick and they find the things, the personal insecurities, and they drill down on that. Because it's not about actually elevating yourself. It's about denigrating everybody around you. And I will tell you this, mean girls in middle school are the worst freaking...
1: Yeah.
0: They're the meanest people.
1: They're the meanest people in general.
0: In existence. But some of those mean girls in middle school grow up to be mean girl adults.
1: Listen to this definition and see if you got it right. Saying mean girl-like remarks out loud may give you a moment of superiority or false sense of connection with others, but in the long term, it can cost you your integrity and damage your trust.
0: The second that you realize that the meaner the girl, the more unhappy the girl, and you can just relieve yourself of the burden of any responsibility in their happiness, that's going to piss them off even more. And it becomes like, okay, I can kind of do this.
1: Mm-hmm.
0: Victor Davis Hanson next on The Annie Frye Show.
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9: Fox News, one of five people in custody accused of planning an attack on Sunday's UFC fight at the White House was a 19-year-old who the criminal complaint says spent $3,000 in graduation gift money to buy guns, ammo, and more for the attack and recruited others on the internet. The FBI is looking for other suspects.
10: Investigators tell Fox the alleged plan was to use drones with explosives to hit buildings near the UFC event, which would have forced a mass evacuation and steered crowds toward a pre-staged sniper team. Sources say a, quote, second wave was allegedly planning to storm the White House gate. The entire plot, though, may have been stopped by a concerned mother in Ohio. Those involved in the alleged plot were arrested in Ohio, Nebraska, Missouri, and California.
9: Fox David Spun. His father tells investigators the Ohio suspect planned to leave and meet up with the online group last weekend before the event. President Trump says he'll release more details about a memorandum of understanding with Iran in a few days and maybe read it out loud.
11: The 60-day memorandum of understanding, President Trump says, boils down to Iran agreeing to never acquire a nuclear weapon. And when the deal is signed this week, he says the full text will be released.
12: Probably have a press conference and read it to you word by word so that the press covers it accurately, because it's a very important document.
11: Speaking to reporters at the G7 in France, the president also says he is open to submitting the agreement to Congress for review. Iran's foreign minister says the MOU would require Israel to withdraw from Lebanon, something Israeli leaders have not agreed to do. At the White House, Jared Halpern, Fox News.
9: Trump administration is doing more to break up the Department of Education, moving oversight of special ed to the Department of Health and Human Services and civil rights enforcement to the Justice Department. The president of the Education Department Workers Union says the move leaves the students and families without the services they need and without protection from discrimination. America's listening to Fox News.
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18: Let's warm it up a few degrees this afternoon, all thanks to a breezy southerly wind. Partly sunny skies, 83. Tonight, partly cloudy, 63. Wednesday, partly sunny, a windy day. Couple of scattered showers and thunderstorms around, but limited during the day. Warm and humid, 89. Best chance for showers and thunderstorms will be Wednesday night, 70 for the overnight low. We cool it back into the 70s on Thursday. 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

0: sake, Beth. 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I'm not
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2: But I'll not only release it, I'll probably have a press conference and read it to you word by word so that the press covers it accurately. Because it's a very important document, and unlike Obama, who could have destroyed the Middle East with a horrible JCPOA, it is the worst agreement. That was a road to a nuclear weapon. Mine is a wall against a nuclear weapon. I mean, I see these people say, but we already had one. That was the worst. He paid a fortune for it. We paid nothing.
3: President Trump speaking from France at the G7 summit. And talking about the deal that had been put into place during the Obama administration, a lot of folks on the left right now are saying that what they have worked to get right now is no better than where we started, that they continue to, as I mentioned yesterday, the current vocabulary to key in on the talking point from the left is a war of choice. That's what they're calling the Iran denuclearization efforts by President Trump. And a lot of folks are saying that JCPOA was a much better deal. Let's get to Victor Davis Hansen, who is a senior fellow at Classics Military History, the Hoover Institution, as well as author of a book upcoming here, The Counter-Revolution, The Fall and Rise of Donald Trump and the MAGA Movement. Victor Davis Hansen, thank you for being with us here today. It's a pleasure to have you on the show.
4: Thank you for having me.
3: Of course. I want to give you the opportunity to weigh in, I guess, on the deal, but I would note that we don't know exactly what the deal is, although a lot of folks on the left are already saying it's a terrible deal.
4: Yeah, whatever the deal is, the key to it is, are we willing to enforce it? And what by that I mean, act in a disproportionate, not use this word proportionate. And that is, if they violate elements of the deal, are we willing to go back and do what we have done for years in Serbia or other places, disproportionate use of force? So if they decide that they're going to give up enrichment and they delay, if they say they're going to turn over the missile arsenal and they shoot a missile at Kuwait, then we need to hit bridges, et cetera, et cetera. And I don't know to what degree the administration has faced that fact, but there's no history that these people that run this theocracy, if that's who we're dealing with, have any credibility whatsoever. I think they're playing a little bit of bad cop, good cop, that there's a moderate veneer that poses that they're reasonable and they're negotiating, but they either are not autonomous or they are in league with the theocrats and the Revolutionary Guard.
3: We're speaking with Victor Davis Hansen here on the Annie Fry Show.

0: And if you look at Iran now, while they do have some remnant or vestigial capability, 90% of their military efficacy is destroyed and their economy is being strangled as we speak. That didn't happen with Obama. He was negotiating from a stance that no matter what you do, it's against my ideology or my foreign policy. I will not hit you. I will not strike you. He had a different idea. The subtext of that first agreement was, I'm going to create and empower a Shiite crescent with Tehran, Damascus, Beirut, Gaza, and this is going to be a foil or a balance to the Gulf moderates and to Israel, as if there was no moral difference between the two, and then I'm going to come in and adjudicate every once in a while. That was his plan, to empower the Shiite minority, almost as if he was a community organizer in foreign policy clothes.
1: I think that it's so surface level, it's so shallow to look at a lot of the reactions, maybe on the left and the right, about the actual deal. Of course, many people who are in the media who are talking about the deal that they haven't quite read yet, from President Trump, or the memorandum of understanding, that they, if they hate Trump, they already know that they hate the deal, and that's that, and they don't really need to go too deep in order to prove their point to those that will lap up the opportunity today to hate Donald Trump for yet another thing. But there's no doubt that President Trump's action and his willpower to go in and denuclearize Iran, that at least the table is set differently today than it has been for decades leading up to this moment. Do you believe that the denuclearization of Iran, the effort here to keep Donald Trump, or for Donald Trump to keep Iran from achieving that nuclear status, was the worthy goal of this administration the entire time? And do you believe they've achieved it?
0: Yeah, they achieved it if they will enforce whatever the accord is. That's the whole key. But if they allow, if 2 weeks from now we see a couple of missiles launched against Kuwait, or a sneaky mosquito boat laying mines, and we say, well, that's minor, then it's all over. You can't do that. Every time they try to break it, you have to be disproportionate so they get it in their head that they lost. And I think it is disingenuous because there is no ability right now. There's no cyclotron. They have destroyed the nuclear, military, industrial complex for the most part of Iran. That wasn't true in the past. And more importantly, they have shown that the American military is willing and able at a moment's notice to go in and inflict damage that no one conceived. I think we're forgetting that they terrorized the Middle East for 50 years. They were 93 million people. They advertised they were crazy. They blew up embassies. They blew up barracks. They assassinated people. They were running Iraq. And everybody said, you might go into Afghanistan. You might go into Syria, but do not touch Iran. They're crazy. And one of the things that we forget, we blew up that whole image of invulnerability and have disgraced them. The other thing, very quickly, is under Obama, when he came into office, there was a green revolution. There was 1 million people in the street, and he completely ignored it and empowered that regime. But, if you humiliate that regime and the people look when this deal is going on, and if they get their money from relieved sanctions, what are they going to do? Are they going to try to rebuild a half-century, half-trillion-dollar complex to replace their arsenal? Are they going to give money to Hezbollah or Hamas? That's not going to go down well with people who are waiting, 5-mile-long gas lines, we hear in some cases. So they're going to have a problem with their internal dissension. And when the Berlin Wall fell, everybody said, well, there was an immediate change. There wasn't. It took months for the Eastern European countries to digest that and then throw off the yoke of communism. It took the Russian people 2 years. So we have lit a spark, and we don't know how long that fuse is, but it's going to have repercussions if that theocracy tries to rebuild everything at the expense of people who are really suffering right now. I don't think another thing is we don't have ground troops there, so we have no embedded reporters. There's absolutely no news that comes out of Iran unless it's censored by favored left-wing organs like CNN, or it's the state media itself. And we know they're not telling it to. So it could be much worse than I think it is than they're letting on.
1: Victor Davis Hanson speaking with us, a senior fellow at the Hoover Institution. Has President Trump's efforts here, has the administration, in conjunction with Israel, from the jump of the

0: the efforts that they've made to denuclearize Iran and to take out their military infrastructure. Have they long-term recalibrated the Middle East? Do you feel as though, you know, if we don't, as you mentioned, everything matters on how we maintain and lock down whatever deal we have. We have to stick with it. Do you feel as though the Middle East could very quickly snap back to all the operations that we've engaged in there and go back to old habits? Or do you think it's permanently reconfigured?
1: You're right. It depends. I mean, if we don't enforce this and we just go home and say, well, you know, we have to worry about the midterms or the price of gas, then yeah, then they're going to say they won and we couldn't stop them. But if we persist and enforce them, there is a momentum going that it's going to be very hard to stop. I mean, whoever thought that the Israelis would be in the UAE and other Gulf countries protecting them from a fellow Muslim country like Iran, which they were doing with missile defense. Israel had 300 fighter planes, but the UAE and the Gulf Council, the six nations, have 600. And we heard that a lot of them have been flying. They don't like to talk about it. So you basically have an Israeli Air Force and a UAE, Kuwait, all of them flying against the same target. That seems Orwellian given the history of the Middle East. And then when you look at Russia, they have lost their Syrian proxy. It looks like they've lost their Iranian proxy. China will not be getting cheap oil from Iran. It won't be getting it from Venezuela. And when they were bragging about how sophisticated Chinese air defenses were, we heard that for years. You can't go in and Iran. They were violated and rendered inert in what, 2 days by the Israelis and the Americans. The China didn't come off very well. And now they're importing 11 million barrels of oil a day. And they are at the mercy of the world oil market exporters, of which we're one of the largest. We're now the largest producer of oil and gas in the history of civilization. So everything has changed across the board as far as energy goes. And you look at the Western Hemisphere, Panama is not ceding the exits and entry to the canal to the Chinese. The Chinese and Russians are out of Venezuela. We are governing the output and the payment for the Venezuelan people. There's a lot of things that have happened that the left just sort of brushes off and doesn't talk about.
0: Yeah.
1: But the world is very different, and they keep saying that the big losers of this so far are China and Russia. I know people don't believe that, but Russia's bogged down. They've lost 1 million people, probably another 700,000 wounded or missing, and they're losing the war finally. And Europe looks completely inert. When you look at, they say things, they don't have a military, they have open borders, they have 15% of their population in some nations that are very dangerous, they're antithetical to their own governments. Their green energy has ruined the German economy, it's ruined the British economy. So it's all relative, but we are in a very good position if everybody will just calm down. And if we can get this deal and we abide by it, and abide by it in the sense that we force them to comply, then I think it'll be wonderful. But it's very tricky. If we sign this deal and tomorrow you're on your radio show and you hear that they took out the desalinization plant of Saudi, and Donald Trump says it was a love tap or something like that, we're in big trouble.
0: A minor incursion. Yes. Speaking with Victor Davis Hanson here on the Annie Fry Show, I do note, you know, I mentioned at the beginning, I've seen a lot of people from the left who are trying to criticize what they haven't fully read yet. And of course, you're talking about follow through as well. But Victor, there are definitely folks on the right side of the aisle who are criticizing the president and this administration's efforts here as well. What do you say to the division that exists on the right?
1: Well, so far, I mean, if you look at the polls, they've gone down a little bit, but they're in the realm of 75% to 85% of people who identify as Republicans support the president. It is true that the apostate right, I would say that Tucker Carlson, Candace Owens, and the people around them in various gradations, they're very influential on social media, and they have large audiences, but I don't think they've translated that into political opposition. When you look at the Congress, you see a Massey or a Marjorie Taylor Greene, but they're becoming, I don't know, isolated, dysfunctional figures. You don't see a big Congress of people. Maybe stealthily they're going to the president and saying, you know what, we're going to lose our purple district. And I'm sure that's happening, but you don't really see it yet. Where he the big danger though is he's got a lot of support from people who feel in the Republican Party they took risk, and if he does not enforce that, that's where the worry is going to come from the mainstream Republicans that said, you know what, nobody likes going in the Middle East, and you know, we don't believe this is a forever endless war. We have no ground troops. We get that. We only were there for 40 days of kinetic, but I took a risk, and you better follow through. And I think that's the danger. And I don't. It's not from the other people. They're peripheral.
0: Yeah. I think that this president did the right thing, which was the hard thing. And it would have been easy for him going into midterms to, you know, push some of the economic success that he's had to not, you know, flirt with the idea of, okay, maybe even so, as I've mentioned before, that it might be the patriotic thing to just put the $4+ gas in your car to understand the efforts that are requiring. We've been under the guise of climate change asked to pay higher energy prices over and over and over again with very little reward in hand. But did this president decide to do the hard thing that prior administrations were unwilling to do in the face of it being maybe politically challenging for him?
1: Absolutely. And people are, it's not, the midterms aren't over yet. And I mean, if you look back for the last 40 presidencies, 95% of them lost the midterm election. That lost in the sense that they suffered a negative loss, not necessarily they lost a house, but a negative loss of House or Senate or both. But there's still 4.5 months to go. And if he can get a deal and he can enforce it and he can point to Venezuela and he can point to Panama Canal and he can point to things that were safer, I don't remember what was in the news 4.5 months ago, to tell you the truth. And then if he could, oil is, there's a lot, people forget there's a lot of speculation going on, and people have bought high-priced oil futures. And when that, if that strait's open, you've got 200, 250 super tankers with 1 million, 2 million barrels of oil, and they're going to want to unload it. And we are at record production. Venezuela's gone up 300,000. Russia is being allowed to sell it. And you get the impression that oil and therefore gas might be a lot cheaper than it is today by November. And then finally, we don't know the effect of the redistricting wars, but it does seem that the Republican legislatures are in the majority and they have been underrepresented and the left has been overrepresented. And they could pick up 4 or 5 seats there, and we don't know the effect of the Supreme Court on racial gerrymandering. So there's maybe 4, 8, 7, 9 seats. We don't know. I think they're going to hold the Senate. So it's not all over. And I think that's pretty clear. Everybody said, well, he's lost the midterms. He hasn't lost the midterm. History says he has, but you never know with Donald Trump.
0: Yeah.
1: You never know.
0: Yeah, absolutely. Well said. Victor Davis Hanson, a true pleasure to have you on the show with us. Thank you for giving us some of your afternoon. We're grateful for it.
1: Thank you for having me.
0: Of course. Talk to you again soon, we hope. Victor Davis Hanson is a senior fellow at the Hoover Institution and just incredibly well-researched and spoken on these deep issues. His book is coming up, The Counter-Revolution, The Fall and Rise of Donald Trump and the MAGA Movement, on X at VD Hanson. Go check them out there. We'll break real quick. The YouTube poll, we kind of pairs up with our guest in the 12 o'clock hour, Rachel Reisner, with the Freedom 250 event. You want to go down to Washington, D.C. or over? I guess from here it'd be over. You want to go over. Is that a Midwestern thing where we refer to anywhere just in the proximity of where we are, but from a flat map? Like you go up to Michigan. Does the rest of the country talk about that? Since we're right in the middle, we can kind of say over, up, down, whatever. Do you say that? Rachel Reisner was with us in the 12 o'clock hour talking all about the Freedom 250 event. You go to freedom250.org. Victor Davis Hanson just with us here on the Annie Fry Show. We'll be right back.

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0: Danny Fry Show. In a little bit here, we're going to speak with Libby Guberle. She's going to join us here in studio. She is the CEO of Lisa St. Louis, and David Basie is going to join us as well. He's the vice president and senior commercial loan officer at Southern Bank. So they're going to be in studio with us to talk a little bit about Brew in the Loo. If you want to do a little pre-research, go to brewintheloo.com. I don't know if you got to listen much to Victor Davis Hanson, but sometimes you just talk to people who you just know, like on the surf, like immediately entering, you're like, I am inferior to the intellect of the person I am speaking with.
1: Well, it's not just when you interview him. That's what you feel like when you listen to Victor Davis Hanson, even just on a podcast.
0: I need to look at him while he's talking.
1: Yeah.
0: As opposed to most conversations, just in life, I'm better at everything when I'm doing two things at a time. I just need to, this is probably an ADD thing. I don't know. Do I have ADD? Yes. But we didn't get diagnosed with things like that. And I don't know that I needed to be. I know that all of the struggles, I was maybe in high school, like maybe 3.8 GPA type of deal or whatever. But all of my academic struggles, like if you just look at that and you didn't struggle academically. That's a great GPA. I struggled all the way through high school because I was a procrastinator, a crammer. I just made it so hard on myself all the time. If I were to basically exercise one part of my brain with something maybe a little repetitive or, you know, like doodling or something like that, I am able to auditorily retain so much of what I hear. But then there are some times where I'm talking to a Victor Davis Hanson and I just need to focus on him and not allow anything else to come in because he just speaks in a way that I feel is intellectually superior to the way discourse is normally participated in.
1: Yeah, it's clear that he can jump from topic to topic too and know a lot about all of them.
0: Yeah.
1: At the very end of what you guys were saying there, I heard him. You guys were talking about gas prices, and I think probably concluding a conversation about Iran, and then he jumped to the GOP advantages in future elections just suddenly, and was talking about all that like on the drop mm-hmm. of a dime, and it was just like, yeah, it was pertinent to the conversation. I can't remember how we got there, but it was just like, yeah, there you go.
0: He referred to those people who are just kind of head scratchers right now in the Republican wing as the apostate,
1: right? That's
0: right.
1: That's what it was.
0: Well, as he was saying that, I looked up apostate because it's like, that's a word that I think I know.
1: Yeah.
0: That's a word that I understand, but I always want to know, because I know that if he's saying that word, he's selected that word.
1: Yeah.
0: So the definition of apostate, an individual who completely abandons or renounces a religious faith, political allegiance, or set of principles.
1: Usually it's used in religious terms.
0: Yeah. Well, it says here, renounces a religious faith, but it also says a political allegiance or a set of principles. So it's not a religious word.
1: Right.
0: It can be used for that. But here, Victor Davis Hanson is broadening my understanding of the English language in a way that I appreciate.
1: I learned that today from you via Victor Davis Hanson.
0: And Google.
1: And Google.
0: Google AI overview, Merriam-Webster.
1: I got in the future, I have some thoughts about how stupid AI actually still is.
0: Artificial unintelligence?
1: It kind of makes me mad that everybody thinks it's so great.
0: I think it's pretty great. I'm in.
1: I'm not.
0: People are going to hate us for it. Hate me for it. All right, let's

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0: to the Annie Fry Show. We've had such a packed show, but it's always fun when we have guests in studio with us. And we are joined now by Libby Gerberle, the CEO of Lisa STL. That's the Lutheran Elementary School Association, near and dear to my heart. And David Basie, the Vice President and Senior Commercial Loan Officer at Southern Bank. Welcome, guys.
1: Thanks for having us.
0: Did you get wet on the way in here? Is it still raining?
1: Big drops.
0: Big drops. Okay, well, we could use a little rain. I'm kind of praying for rain tonight for a rain out for my son on the baseball field.
2: Little rain, big drops.
0: Yeah, okay. There you go.
2: I'm doing Trump hands
0: Donald
2: for
0: Trump.
2: No reason.
0: Absolutely. So we're here to talk about Brew in the Lou, which is just such an incredible event. Libby, I know a lot of people who know about Brew in the Lou, but don't necessarily know that it's, you know, on the surface. They've just gone. Friends have brought them to Brew in the Lou.
1: Yeah.
0: It's such a staple event in St. Louis. And it's happening on October 10th this year at Francis Park again. And I have put it officially on my schedule. And you've got some cool announcements today with Brew in the Lou.
1: We're excited. I know it's summer. I know it's June. It's hard to be thinking about Oktoberfest already. But, man, time goes really quick.
0: Yeah, absolutely.
1: And so today we're announcing our first major partnership with Southern Bank. They're coming in as our named sponsor for Brew in the Lou. We've got a 3-year engagement with them, and we're excited. Yes.
0: Ring the bell.
1: Confetti time.
0: Yes.
1: So we're excited about that. We love our friends at Southern Bank, and they've opened a few new branches in the area. And so they're somewhat new to the area, and they felt that this was a great opportunity to combine a partnership. And actually get to know some of the people in South County who are going to be down at Francis Park.

0: at Brew in the Loop. Great park.
1: Well, so we'll talk a little bit about Southern Bank here in just a second, because we want to know about the people who are making this possible. But for folks who are looking to see what Brew in the Loop is all about, or maybe they already know and they just want to make sure they get October 10th on their calendars, what takes place at Brew in the Loop?
0: So this is our 14th year, and we have been bringing in local breweries and homebrew associations, so a lot of homebrewers. We have close to 90 vendors at this event all around the Lily Pond at Francis Park. So tickets are $60, and we have been doing this for a while. It's a fun event. It's all afternoon on the Saturday. We have a band and music and and VIP tents, and it's just a big tasting event. A tasting all afternoon.
2: I know you guys have been doing it for a while, because the name Brew in the Loop, I've heard before I had ever met you guys.
0: Yeah.
2: And so the name is actually really big. What do you get? Because I'm sort of, going, well, if I go, what do you get for the cost of entry?
0: Well, so you get a glass. And then you walk around with your glass and you say, may I see you? Please have some more, please.
2: So you're just doing like little samples, like a chili cook-off.
0: It is a sampling of, like, like a hundred.
1: You just said that like Homer Simpson.
2: Yeah, I did. I didn't mean to either.
1: Yeah,
0: so you just walk around with your glass and you get samples from all the tents. We have, all the local breweries are there, but also we have some wineries that come. We have Bourbon, St. Louis Bourbon Society is always there, and some other bourbons. I think we've had Penelope and some other ones. So it's a little, that's a little bit of everything, but mostly we're Brew in the Loop, so it's about brew.
2: Yeah.
1: A celebration of what we in the church call a good Lutheran beverage. But I don't know if that's what other churches call it, maybe, but the Lutherans and their affinity for beer, legendary.
0: Yeah.
1: So you work with partners and sponsors like Southern Bank in order to make this happen. So, Dave, let me talk to you a little bit about Southern Bank and the partnership that you guys have now with the Lutheran Elementary School Association.
3: Well, we were excited to be a part of this. Southern Bank views this as an opportunity to sponsor an event that has an impact beyond just the day of the event.
1: Yeah.
3: You know, a lot of things you sponsor are just a one-day thing. It's kind of, that's it. It's over. This thing, the proceeds of this, of course, go to help kids attend Lutheran schools for an entire school year.
1: Mm-hmm.
3: So the way we viewed this was it was a way for us to step in and help communities and help families within the communities that we serve to help them attend schools that they normally could not do.
1: Yeah.
3: And so it really fit in with our goals of having a nice presence in the communities we serve.
1: Yeah.
3: And then on a personal level, I'm a product of the Lutheran schools. I went to Green Park Lutheran School. I went to Lutheran High South. My kids, once my wife and I had kids, we sent them to Green Park and Lutheran South. So, I've seen it personally, the impact these schools make, not only with the wonderful Christ-centered education that they receive, but, the community, the community feel that it's fostered in those schools. And that's just something that Southern Bank, it fits their goals and we want to be a part of. So we're very excited to be a part of this thing.
1: It's incredible. It's a great community outreach by Southern Bank. And Green Park, we know your daughter, Sarah. We've kind of become friends since she's a volleyball coach and I was a volleyball coach in Illinois. And an incredible athletic program that they have at Green Park Lutheran.
3: Yeah,
1: so the academics at these Lutheran schools and the athletic opportunity for young competitors, music, STEM, all of the different things that you get at a Lutheran school do feel out of reach for some families. Libby, this is a fundraiser for the Lutheran Elementary School Association. Can you give us some numbers on success that you've had over the years with Brew in the Loop?
0: Yeah, Brew in the Loop brings in a couple $100,000 every year for
1: us. That's incredible.
0: And so, and like Ryan was saying, I heard of it before I started working here too. And
2: oh yeah,
0: actually, they had Brew in the Loop the day my daughter got married on the Concordia campus. I'm like,
1: did you go to the Brew in the Loop or did you go to the wedding?
0: Yeah. People had some time to kill, so I sent them outside.
1: Sure.
0: So it was kind of crazy, but this thing has kind of grown bigger than we are. The event itself, as I've looked at
2: it,
0: and so it's one of those things that kind of perpetuates itself. And people go there with certain. We have people that come in from out of state and do reunions at this thing, and we have people that come in from all over the country, Chicago, Kansas City, and so it's become bigger than maybe just a fundraising event.
1: Mm-hmm.
0: It's really become more of a community event. And a number of Lutherans are there, but it's really a community event. And it's in really a great park, too. I had not seen Francis Park before I started and ran this thing. And wow, what a park. It's a beautiful place.
1: I think it's a really good reflection, too, of the kind of the collateral experience of a Lutheran school. Like you said, it's not just Lutherans that come to the community that go to Bruin Lu. There are a lot of non-Lutherans in Lutheran schools all over the Missouri-Illinois area. And when people look into, this is where I'm compelling you, it's a summer, please look. If you are thinking, if you're looking at your public school, what your kids are experiencing, folks, what your grandkids are experiencing right now in the public school system, if it's not meeting your needs, and let's be honest, if it's not exceeding your expectations, it's your job to know what opportunities are out there. And what the Lutheran Elementary School Association does is it makes that a possibility for your child, for your grandchild. And there are, off the top of my head, 34 elementary schools? Is that 37?
0: At 33.
1: 33? Mm-hmm. And then four, like, high schools with Washington.
0: We got like six now. Yeah.
1: Six. I mean, it's growing. Because folks like you are looking for an alternative, and a lot of you have thought, well, that's going to be out of my price range. It is so much more affordable than you think it's going to be, and the Lutheran Elementary School Association is there to make it possible.
0: Yeah, this fall, we're excited. We've been awarding scholarships this summer. That's the funnest part of the job is announcing the families that we have scholarship money for them. And we're going to be providing over 700 scholarships for this coming fall
1: semester. That's incredible.
0: So we're excited about that. And the families are excited to hear from us.
1: So back to you, David, with the partnership with Southern Bank and your history of not just saying, okay, Lutheran schools, that'd be a good community thing for the for Southern Bank to be involved in. You have a personal connection to it. What do you see those Lutheran schools, the communities that are within the Lutheran schools and the churches in the area, how do you see them give back to the community that makes you say, okay, we need to help grow that?
3: I think it's the kids that are a product of those schools. They're just what the schools foster, the respect, just being good people.
1: Yeah.
3: And so the product of the schools really helps the community, because these are kids that are good. They're trying to do good for their communities. So I think the product itself is the kids, and that's what you want to be a part of. And you want to help that, and you want to foster that, and you want to help kids that maybe could not have afforded to do this.
1: Mm-hmm.
3: And that's why we wanted to be a part of the sponsorship, to help communities that we serve.
1: And then, Libby, before we wrap here, if there are people listening right now, of course, you can go to brewinthelu.com to learn more about this event coming up on October 10th at Francis Park. It's from 1 to 5 p.m. in the afternoon. That information is all at brewinthelu.com. But if somebody's listening right now and they're curious about a Lutheran school and they want to learn more about it or more about the opportunity that you guys help provide people, what's the best way for them to find out more?
0: Well, they could go to our website. We have a list of all of the Lutheran schools in our area, including early childhood opportunities. It is at lesastl.org. That's lesastl.org.
1: Okay.
0: And find our school page.
1: Yeah, absolutely. Put /Annie on there. I think that page is still up, and you can see what we've done to help. We have established the Annie Fry Show Scholarship as well to be able to help kids through your donations, the audience here. And it's very near and dear to my heart, and I'm always grateful for the opportunity to promote all of these events that you're doing, especially to be in the community and be participating and growing community in these different areas through your events. So
0: thanks, Annie. I
1: you're
0: appreciate
1: welcome.
0: You.
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3: You know the singer of this song?
5: Yeah, it's Tom Sanchez. Back to you, Annie.
3: Back to you. Who are you texting? What's so important over there?
5: Oh, I'm just texting my friends.
3: It's Citizen King. I don't even know.
5: Oh, I do remember that.
3: Do they do anything else?
5: No.
3: Just this. Just they've seen better days.
5: And who else? Uncle Cracker.
3: What?
5: Papa Roach. All the same genre, same era.
3: Papa Roach and Uncle Cracker?
6: No. Those are not the same genre.
5: Oh, yeah, they definitely are. Actually, this
3: is that Uncle Cracker with a C? Huh?
5: They did like a kind of a hip hop country thing.
6: Papa Roach?
5: Not Papa Roach as much, but these guys. And
3: I thought Papa Roach was just angry.
6: Yeah, it was angry.
3: It was like not
6: rock.
3: For me.
5: But they only had one song, right?
6: They had a couple songs.
3: Clearly, you're not the expert on this.
5: Citizen King, huh?
3: No, with Tom
5: Chase
3: Sanchez.
5: Chase me back.
6: Seen
3: Tom
6: better days.
3: Sanchez. What? Did you see the clip that's circling right now on social media, and it's Russell Crowe talking about Gladiator 2?
5: No.
6: Oh, no.
5: For real, though?
3: Yeah.
5: I mean, is he joking, or is it?
3: No, he's on a panel, and he's reacting to the failure that was Gladiator 2.
5: Okay.
3: Did you see Gladiator 2?
5: No. Did anybody?
3: Well, that's kind of the point. I could play the clip, but it's 2 minutes long, and it's kind of, it's not rambly, but he's just speaking in a way that is not for brevity here. He says they failed, and they failed because they didn't understand what made the first film so successful. It had a moral core. Here's the thing. Most people want that. On the surface, they might go for entertainment, but if they're going to love something and keep it with them forever, like that movie, the love for that thing is because of its moral core. All guys want to be that man who can stay that strong, and all women want a man who can love them in that way. He goes on to say a little bit in this clip, it's on my timeline, so if you want to actually see him talking about this, and I'm sure there's even a longer form version of it. He says that in the first film that he was in, that the director, is it Ridley Scott? Am I making that up?
5: Maybe
3: that's the second one. I don't know. The director kept trying to put sex scenes in the film because they thought this is what people want. We want to put something in this. It's rated R.

are anyway. So they wanted to put Russell Crowe's character in a sex scene. And he goes, this man's only mission is to avenge the murder of his wife and child, I think, one child, children. The entire story is about his pursuit to avenge their death. And on the way, you want him to sleep with somebody else? He's like, the moral character of this person is completely diminished if you throw him into that scenario, into that scene. And I thought that makes a whole lot of sense. But the way that the second movie was, the way the second movie was presented was, you know, it's all the visually stimulating things that it appears as though directors think that people want. But at the same time, I think audiences, society maybe has suggested that the virtue-less entertainment is the way to go. So, you know, think vanity and sadism and all of the type of things that you could dip your toe in when you go watch a really graphic movie. Well, that's what people want to see. And what Russell Crowe is saying here, and I find this to be very, very interesting, and kind of hope-inducing in my opinion, that you have somebody like Russell Crowe, who's had an incredible career, reacting to the failure that was Gladiator 2. I don't know, Ryan, can you get the numbers for Gladiator 1 and Gladiator 2? He talks more in this thing about how Gladiator, the original, is still a movie that is streaming every night somewhere in some place, and that people are still pursuing it, and people are still paying to have it be on their network so that folks can consume it because people still want that movie. And he's talking about what they want is that moral core. I truly believe, and I've said this, you guys are witnesses to this, that I've been saying this for years and years. The Disneys of the world have capitulated to woke culture and tried to serve up these stories that woke culture says that people want to consume. But the noise that came from that culture that was like, all right, everybody's going to sit down and we're going to have a lesson. We're going to relearn what society is. That was so noisy and so, in my opinion, astroturfed. It's not as if there aren't people who want to consume that stuff, but I believe the people who want activism as a very prevalent part of their entertainment is so teeny tiny. It's so small. But when you have protests that take place all over the country that involve burning buildings down and, you know, squaring off corners of a town to stand for something right, and then you look at what they're advocating for, and it's about race, it's about sexuality, it's about, you know, being angry at the fascist government, it's about all of these different rando things that all have to come together, that those efforts that we see, and you wonder, like, how did this just spawn out of nowhere? How do they have the assets that they have to have this protest in Seattle, in Minnesota, in New Jersey, in Ferguson, in all of these different places, Atlanta, around the country, in LA? How do they just pop up? And why is it that they all have 5, 6, maybe more purposes or causes that they are representing there together? You know, if it's about ICE, there's still like pro-LGBTQ stuff there. If it's about ICE, there's still BLM stuff there. And the reason is so that anytime any of those issues become part of the news story, they can pop up that same effort, and it's all inclusive in that regard, and its inclusivity is its most exclusive characteristic, which is to make folks like us feel like we're on the outside looking in, but we've been made to be on the outside by them because they're the ones who hold the power against us. So the exclusion of, I'm just going to say it this way, normal folks, what they have deemed as formally normal and traditional is now the bad thing. They've collected all of these different causes that in and of themselves wouldn't be big enough to reshape what normal is, but then can spawn anywhere at any time because of the funding and the astroturf. It's not real. Not the way it's been proposed to us. And then Gladiator 2 and good Lord knows how many other movies we could cite. They go out there and they make a movie and they try to serve up the most

0: immoral or vapid stories that they don't even have to have like a beginning, a middle, and an end. They just kind of serve you the thing that you they think that you want. And the truth of the matter is, as noisy and loud as it has been for decades now, the population has never been that big. Because they won't go spend their dollar to see these movies. It's not actually what people want. And Russell Crowe is here saying, people want a moral core. They want to see a guy who will die avenging his family that he loves. And getting back to that, boy, I'm hungry for it. I'm hungry for it for my kids.
1: So are Americans. I mean, that's why you see, it's one of the reasons why you see the box office numbers just fading. It's technology. It's a shift in society, too. But, I mean, who is more morally bankrupt than Hollywood? And those are the people coming up with the stories. And they just don't have a moral core. You're right. I mean, they just don't. They don't have that center thing because the people making it don't have that thing.
0: Maverick is a perfect example of it. It's an incredible story. And there's not anything. And I watch Maverick with my five-year-old. Top Gun Maverick. We watch that together. There's one F-word. And I have said to my oldest, too, like, that's probably an appropriate time to say the F-word. Because you think you're about to get lit up by some super crazy Middle Eastern fighter jet or something. And that's, like, maybe one of the last words you say. But other than that, they just told a pure story. And people, guess what? They show up and they pay for it. I do think that the monies, the dollars and the senses of it will potentially steer us back in the direction that we need to be in. X's and Y's in about 30 minutes. Text us at 314-241-9797.

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4: Death by a thousand cuts. I'm Chris Foster, Fox News. Only Congress can eliminate the Federal Department of Education it created in 1979, but President Trump can keep taking away things for it to do. Fox's Jared Halpern at the White House.
5: The Department of Education's agencies responsible for overseeing special education and civil rights are moving to other federal departments. The Trump administration says enforcement of civil rights in education will be handled by the Justice Department, and Health and Human Services will oversee special education.
4: Some other responsibilities were transferred to agencies in November other than the Department of Ed. The FBI has released mugshots of five men in custody accused of planning a drone and sniper attack at Sunday's White House UFC event and said there are more suspects under investigation. The arrests were in California, Ohio, Missouri, and Nebraska. President Trump denies the U.S. is investing any money in Iran as part of a memorandum of understanding to end the military conflict with other negotiations to follow. And he says he believes the deal can survive even if Israel keeps attacking Lebanon.
6: An attack on a Hezbollah target in Beirut just hours before the U.S. and Iran finalized their deal.
7: That was too much.
6: President Trump not happy. Some fear Israel's refusal to pull troops out of Lebanon could put the peace agreement at risk. Iran insists Israel's war with Hezbollah has to end. President Trump says he's thinking of asking Syria to deal with the militants instead.
7: Israel's fighting Hezbollah too long and too many people are being killed. And you don't have to knock down an apartment house every time you're looking for somebody.
6: Reuters reports senior Israeli officials don't like the U.S. deal with Iran. Jonathan Savage, Fox News.
4: A tropical storm watches in parts of Louisiana and Texas and flood watches in Houston. More than 5 inches of rain are reported over 3 hours in the suburbs.
8: First potential cyclone for the Atlantic Basin this year is not expected to reach hurricane status, but it will make a landfall near the Texas-Louisiana line before heading northeast towards Mississippi.
4: It's Fox's Evan Brown. 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
14: Let's warm it up a few degrees this afternoon, all thanks to a breezy southerly wind, partly sunny skies, 83. Tonight, partly cloudy, 63. Wednesday, partly sunny, a windy day. Couple of scattered showers and thunderstorms around, but limited during the day. Warm and humid, 89. Best chance for showers and thunderstorms will be Wednesday night, 70 for the overnight low. We cool it back into the 70s on Thursday. 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

0: sake, kid. Keep your voice down. 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I'm not
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2: Welcome back to the Annie Fry Show. Did you see that there was a huge plot to do something really bad to the UFC fight?
3: No, I haven't heard anything about this.
2: Yeah, you know, this is the type of thing that when I hear this, I kind of assume that

0: there's always people plotting to do terrible, dumb things. Do you think that?
1: Well, I after any terror attack, even if it's a very small one, I think there are, the majority of the country goes, dang, that could be us. That could be me. That could be this bridge. You know, anything around that's vulnerable, you go, of course that's a target. It's just a little surprising that nothing is or isn't as often as it should be.
0: The Fox News report here, FBI disrupts alleged explosive drone plot targeting White House UFC event. According to this article on FoxNews.com by Sophia Compton, David Spunt, and Stephen Sorace, the FBI and its law enforcement partners disrupted an alleged plot targeting this weekend's UFC Freedom 250 event in Washington, D.C. Officials told Fox News Digital five people were in custody. Five people in custody as of Monday, and investigators identified 23 people as part of a potential network of plotters. The alleged plan involved using explosive-laden drones to hit buildings near the event, force a mass evacuation, and steer crowds toward a pre-staged sniper team. That's according to officials. A second wave was then allegedly planned to storm the White House gate, according to officials. The FBI learned of the threat on June 10th and worked with partners to secure probable cause for an arrest in Cincinnati, where one suspect was taken into custody. Court documents identified suspect as 19-year-old Tyson Proper. I don't know if the story is going to tell this part of it. Let me read a little bit further here from the Fox News report. According to a criminal complaint, Proper allegedly spent $3,000 of his, quote, graduation money to purchase lots of ammunition, guns, extra magazines, and other items for the alleged attack. Authorities estimated that several boxes of ammunition that Proper had allegedly acquired contained thousands of rounds. It is also alleged that Proper acquired an AR-style rifle, a bullpup rifle painted with the American flag, and two plate carriers with AR-style magazines. His family voluntarily turned over the equipment to law enforcement. His father told officers that Proper had quit his job to meet up with people he had met online to conduct missions and recons. According to the complaint, it said that Proper's mother had first alerted authorities over concerns about his recent alleged firearm purchases and communications with individuals online. The reason they found out about this is because this guy's mom reported him.
1: So did it say what specifically they were trying to accomplish?
0: I'll read a little bit more here from the article because I do know of reports, and I just want to see if this one actually says it so I can take it from a cited resource. Two others, identified as Brian Omar Roa and Michael Allen Thomas, were arrested in California for alleged involvement in the plot. Both men were charged with conspiracy to commit murder. They appeared in

0: The specifics of the case will not be made through court filings. They have evidence of an initial review of one suspect's iPhone identified at least 23 Signal users discussing pre-operational activity. One suspect allegedly told investigators the goal was to target capitalist elites, billionaires, or politicians who received donations from the American Israel Public Affairs Committee, also known as AIPAC.
1: Oh my gosh.
0: And that is what I had heard.
1: Amazing.
0: So again, we are finding ourselves in a, I guess, foiled attack, which could thank the Lord in heaven that they were able to foil this attack. They said they learned about it on June 10th. So today's the 16th, 15th. June 14th was the fight.
1: Wow.
0: And the event. They got this 4 days early. And were able to stop this. But, I mean, if these were right-wingers that were looking to attack that travesty of a counter-programming thing, that would be all that anybody would be talking about right now, wouldn't it?
1: Yeah, and I hadn't even heard this. And I pay attention to right-leaning news.
0: I mean, the story really broke today, is when the story really actually started to hit and become mainstream information. But it's happening again. I mean, if it's almost as if you are a conservative in public with other conservatives, you might not be safe.
1: I just don't know, because this is like a, you know, White House event that they were trying to attack. You know, we just had the White House Correspondents' Dinner where somebody tried to assassinate Trump again. I don't know the answer to this question. I don't know there is an answer, but I'm going to ask it anyway. What is it about Trump that brings out the demons? Because it is never ending.
0: Well chosen word.
1: It is, and it is people who are nuts. They think that he is the source of all their problems, and they think that it is worth it to sacrifice their lives for the cause of killing whoever, usually Trump, sometimes the administration, in this case, people associated with it, with the White House event. I don't know why he makes that more than any other conservative Republican that I've ever seen, but he does.
0: I think it has to do with his... I think the only thing that makes sense to me is that because he didn't come from the inside, that makes him not controllable or manipulable or threatenable. Is that a word? And therefore, he's a threat to whatever exists on the inside because he comes from the outside. And it almost feels to me as though they probably tried to acquire him and he was uninterested. So it feels to me like what he... The only reason for people to act this way is because they feel threatened. And, you know, there are reports now that this... Today, you know, we've got clips of Gavin Newsom talking about how the Justice Department is investigating his wife. Do you know about that?
1: Yeah.
0: I guess she produces content that's basically a gender theory kind of content, and then the movies that she makes get shown in schools, and then they pay $1,500 to screen the movie to her company, and it seems a little sketch. And again, I always ask myself, well, you know, if the rules were reversed and a Republican was doing this, would the Democrats have a problem with it? They'd be apoplectic because of it. If you had an abstinence video, hey kids, save yourself for marriage. Avoid STDs and teen pregnancies and invest in long-term marriage. Those don't sound like good things. I didn't quote scripture either. If that was happening and Sarah Huckabee Sanders' husband was making videos like that, and then Arkansas was requiring or persuading people to show them in classrooms, and then Mr. Sanders was making bank off of, I mean, millions of dollars. She's made a couple million dollars off of this. Would anybody have a problem with that? Of course they would.
1: Yeah.
0: Of course they would.
1: I did read up on that story. That's an interesting

0: interesting story because that seems like pretty clear coercion of fraud. And if it involves other things, that's what I'm interested in, because Axios reported that they have also been investigating for several months his chief of staff mm-hmm. and some current staffers. Mm-hmm. So you go, okay, is that all related to that one thing, or is it related to more things? We know that California seems to have some problems.
1: I just hope that they've, if they're doing this, that they have more than shells on a beach.
0: Thank you. Thank you.
1: Say no more. All right. Well, we owe Ethan an extra minute today, so we're going to break earlier because he was super demanding out there. Why was he yelling at you?
0: He just yells.
1: Yeah?
0: It's one of the reasons I don't like him. He's just belligerent and unkind. And when you hear
1: that's not nice.
0: I'm just telling you the truth. This is what we all have to deal with. That's why he's not in here a lot.
1: He's the nicest person on the show.
0: That's not true either.
1: That's factual.
0: No.
1: He's the nicest person working on the show right now. He's nicer than I am, that's for sure.
0: Well, we'll let him say that on
1: all
0: his
1: right.
0: own.
1: And he's standing in the window just singing as if he's Celine Dion, like his intro or something.
0: It's gross.
1: We have to
0: it's
1: tell him he's better than Celine. He makes us.
0: Yeah,
1: I could do this for the rest of the hour.
0: I mean, I'll just keep going too, so.
1: Ethan next. Don't go away.

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4: I feel like Cookie the Clown should have a really devious laugh.
5: Nope. Not getting
4: right.
5: It out of me.
4: You don't laugh.
5: That's right.
6: You could have just agreed. You could have said, yeah, I agree that you should.
5: But
6: you accepted the moniker.
5: Sports and Local.
4: Sports and Local.
5: Yep, good. Awesome. I'm getting to like that part of the segment more and more every day.
4: That's how you know.
6: See how belligerent he is and unkind.
4: Mm-mm.
5: Thanks, guys. I appreciate it. Whew. Man, last night was a fun baseball game. Anyone get to watch the Cardinals smack up on the Padres? Anyone?
4: No, but Dustin May apparently did a good job.
5: Well, he certainly did. Ryan, do you want to tell us about Dustin May's performance last night?
6: Dustin May pitched a great first inning. Mm-hmm. Then you can go right down the line. 2, 3, 4, 5, 6.
4: Oh, I thought we were dancing.
6: Good innings. Mm-hmm. I would say great innings.
4: Yeah. Mm-hmm.
6: Then you get to the 7th. Another good inning. By the 8th, you're going, he can't do another one. But he did. And then you're just like, okay, bring in the closer. You know who they brought in instead? Dustin May.
4: That's a great assessment. I mean, it kind of took a while to get there.
5: Actually pretty good.
4: One hit shutout?
5: A one-hit complete game shutout. The funniest part about everything you just said is that the 7th inning was the only inning that wasn't perfect. It was the only inning that guys got on base. But you were like, the first 6 innings were very clear, you know, nice and easy. And then you said, but the 7th, still a good inning. the good fortune and the good luck in your little spill there really was well timed.
6: You think that I didn't know anything.
5: Dustin May took a perfect game into the 7th inning when he walked Fernando Tatis on a full count, and then Manny Machado, a little dribbler through the left side, snuck through. That was the only hit, and those were the only two base runners.
4: How ironic. Today, Ryan also had a little dribbler through the left side.
6: How ironic that little dribbler is what they used to call my friend Muggsy Bogues.
4: Even...
6: Sports Local.
5: It's so not fair. It's just not fair.
4: There's just a contingent of people listening that loved what Ryan just said. They do exist.
5: It's really small.
4: You tune into this show for Muggsy Bogues jokes. And if you don't know, go watch Space Jam.
5: I got no words. Jimmy Crooks had a 2-run double, and Alec Burleson added an RBI double as well, as the Cardinals now have won 8 of their last 11 ball games.
4: Not bad.
5: May struck out 9, walked only one batter. 69 of his 101 pitches were strikes. His first career complete game in his 71 starts at the major league level. So the Cardinals.
4: Bone to pick with the Brewers.
5: This is very random.
6: The mustache
5: go ahead.
6: Baseball guy?
4: I don't know, but probably. They just don't lose. 43-26.
6: Uh-huh.
5: They're a very good baseball team.
6: That's why you gotta go with what they always say, the Cardinals. You got to win about 8 out of 11.
4: Nobody's ever
6: said
4: that.
6: Over and over, and then you'll make it. You'll be there. That's what they always say.
5: why don't you just turn your mic off
4: How many
5: and just finish your oatmeal cream pie?
4: Serious question.

0: How many OCPs are you down with today?
1: I'm down with OCP number 3. No. It's just number 1, and I haven't even finished
2: that
1: the first
2: That explains
1: one.
2: A lot.
0: You've only had one?
1: Yeah, I haven't even finished it yet either.
0: You said
1: you want me to finish it right now?
0: Yeah, so I get something out of it. Oh, my.
2: He is eating on air.
0: Ethan?
2: He's eating right now as we speak. Cardinals will look to lock up the series win tonight. Andre Pallante pitching for the Cardinals. He's been very good this year. One last thing on Dustin May. Since his third start of the year, he has an ERA of 2.54, which is top 15 in Major League Baseball. Those first two starts of the year, his ERA was a combined 15.
0: Ooh.
2: So quite the contrast.
0: Yeah,
2: outside of those first two starts, he's been by far the Cardinals' best pitcher.
0: My initial thoughts on him was like, he must not have it. But then he found it or something.
2: Certainly did. Yep, the velocity has been great. Off-speed stuff's been really good. He's had a phenomenal season for the St. Louis Cardinals.
1: My thoughts about him when I first saw him was, he must not have it. But then eventually I was like, he must have found it.
0: Ethan, help.
2: Well, yesterday we talked about the massive sinkhole near the dome at America's Center, and it has become an unexpected attraction as crews continue to work to repair.
0: Is it like World Cup people coming to visit St. Louis?
1: Yeah, you got
2: they did
1: food,
2: have to put out.
1: Out there.
2: They God did have forbid. To put out a statement telling people to not go near it because people were like going right up to it and taking pictures
0: expand.
2: And videos
1: Throwing
2: of it.
1: Quarters.
3: You wish for grandma's health.
2: Let's see. A steady stream of people who work downtown stopped Monday to see the large excavation site on Broadway near the dome, where dozens of workers spent the day securing the area between two bridge support pillars. Crews also spent Monday digging toward the sewer main, which city officials said is located 30 to 35 feet below ground. Officials believe the sewer main likely collapsed, but said they will not know for certain until crews reach it. Spencer Gold, the deputy commissioner of water for the St. Louis Water Division, said the size and location have definitely complicated our response. It's made it a lot harder to work in there. The size is definitely uncommon. Once crews reach the sewer main, officials said it would take a couple of days to repair the site before replacing the 20-inch, 10-inch, and 12-inch water mains. The officials also said that they estimate the overall repairs could take at least a couple of weeks. However, they hope I-44 can reopen by the end of the week if the area can be made safe, which would lead to, obviously, a much smaller amount of traffic being impacted.
1: They're going to build they're going to put so much time into that when they could just put a ramp in front of it.
2: Like a ramp to drive over?
1: Yeah.
2: Like to like
1: air.
2: Do little tricks on?
1: Yeah, you can maybe spin.
2: Annie, any thoughts?
0: None.
1: Can we all agree at least?
0: I just want to go to the school of Ethan and be like, why are we even talking?
1: Why are we doing this at all?
0: Why are we here?
1: Sports, who cares about sports or local?
0: Steve.
1: As long as Steve's here,
0: yeah.
1: Ethan's got a job.
2: Oh, good.
1: Can we all agree, though, that we should just, anytime there's a sinkhole, that we should turn it into a mound.
0: A ramp?
1: No, not that's just temporary. But we should fill it up and then make it a big hill to sort of show that we've reversed the curse.
0: He's going to bring a goat. Anyway, Ethan?
2: The city of St. Louis is allowing extended alcohol sales during the 2026 FIFA World Cup. The city has not opted out of a temporary Missouri law that allows licensed restaurants and bars to serve alcohol on a near 24/7 basis during the World Cup. In Missouri, a temporary law will allow eligible establishments to extend alcohol sales from 6 a.m. to 5 a.m. the next day, specifically from June 11th, so the end of last week, to July 19th of 2026. The law does not require businesses to extend operation or alcohol hours during the World Cup. It gives local municipalities and counties an option to opt out and maintain standard liquor sale hours if they prefer not to participate for public safety or any other reasons. Of course, as mentioned, the World Cup, Kansas City hosting 6 World Cup matches during the next month-ish or so.
0: If you're going to be playing, what time does the soccer game usually start? Is it like 8? or so?
2: It varies. You mean like...
0: The Friday night USA game was later. Was it a 7?
2: It was an 8 o'clock start.
0: It was 8 o'clock start.
2: Yes.
0: I mean, if you're
2: Games
0: gonna...
2: are going on from... Like today, for example, the first game started at 2 o'clock and they'll play until close to midnight probably.
0: Yeah. So, I mean, the event is... It's like when the Cardinals play on the West Coast. It's just like...
2: Mm-hmm.
0: It's too late for old people, which I now consider myself one of.
2: Do you now?
0: Yeah.
2: Does that mean that we have the ability to say that to you as well?
0: As long as Ryan claims being old as well, yeah, he can say that to me. I can.
1: It's all frame of mind, and I feel young, so you will be the old maid.
0: Yeah, you act young, too, by way of snacks and sugar.
1: Yeah, and just merriment.
0: Mm-hmm. And that's what young people say, merriment.
1: I sort of skip around the office.
0: One more, Ethan?
1: Like a child.
2: Amazon announced on Monday its plan to invest $10 billion to build a new data center campus in mid-Missouri. According to a news release from Governor Mike Kehoe, the project is set to be constructed in Montgomery City, creating 400 direct jobs and generating hundreds of millions of dollars in tax revenue over the next 25 years. The plan was announced during a press conference featuring state leaders, community members, and others. The quote from Kehoe says, "Today's announcement represents more than a major investment in Missouri's future. It represents new opportunities for Montgomery County and the surrounding region. Projects like this create lasting benefits for local communities by supporting critical infrastructure improvements, generating new tax revenue for schools and public services, and strengthening the foundation for future economic growth."
0: Data centers, man.
1: It's been a surprise at how much people have pushed back on them.
0: Yeah. I also don't know that... I don't think people feel like they understand them. And I feel like the people making the decisions to put them in don't understand them. Like, maybe there's a way to do this and to do it right, or a place to do it right. But I feel like there's a big rush. I mean, that's why a lot of these incentives are there, right? To get people in a hurry to get stuff done. I just feel like, for me, I'm like, I need to know more information before I'm supporting it or against it.
2: I think a lot of people are in that same state of mind. It's one of those things, if you wait too long, then you're going to fall behind.
1: Yeah, you're
2: going to
1: get left behind.
2: Other countries, specifically China.
0: Yeah.
2: Simultaneously, you want to make sure that you're doing it the right way and you're not, you know, you're making sure that American citizens have the right to choose where these are going. And so I think there are areas where it makes sense. But like you said, I think a lot of people just want to have more information about how it's going to impact them.
0: Yep, I'm one of them. All right, let's take a break here. X's and Y's when we come back. We love answering your X's and Y's questions. This is where you get to ask questions about boys and girls. Why are they like that? Why do they do that? What would you do if? All of those types of thoughts that you might have, you can send them directly to us. Just put XY at the beginning of your text message to us, and Ryan will be able to flag it real quick on the text line as it comes in to 314-241-9797. Text 314-241-9797 with your X's and Y's questions. We'd love to have them. We'll be right back.

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3: Well, we are asking you, if you'd like to participate in the next segment, to text us your questions about men and women and gender roles and things like that. It's called X's and Y's. It's coming up next. 314-241-9797. If you want to text in, 241-9797. And we've asked you the YouTube live chat poll question, will you attend an event centered on America's 250th? We've asked you to send in those events, and this person on the text line sends in, the Pink Elephant Antique Mall in Livingston, Illinois, is doing a 250th celebration of the USA this Saturday. Oh, it's coming up soon. This Saturday, we, I guess this is them texting us, will also be celebrating 100 years of Route 66, which that is on, doing a barbecue contest, Jeep fun run, car cruise, and hero celebration.
4: I think everyone knows the Pink Elephant on the way to Chicago. You might know it as on the way to Chicago, but
3: that's what you know.
4: Livingston, right?
3: You've definitely seen it, yeah. Arch Helicopter will be there. Sounds like a big event. So that is going on this Saturday at the Pink Elephant. Thanks for texting that in. Appreciate that. 234. 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

0: 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And off we go.
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4: All right, Ryan, you said you had a banger to start us off with here.
5: Absolutely.
4: X's and Y's, where we ask questions about the difference between men and women.
5: Do women try to send a message to men through the clothes they wear?
4: Let me say yes with the caveat that a woman might send a message to her man through the clothes she wears.
5: What about to men in general? Or I guess you could say people in general, but really specifically since it's X's and Y's men.
4: Am I married? Are we talking single women or married?
5: It can be either. It doesn't matter.
4: If you're a married woman and you're wearing clothes to send signals to men, that is cheating. You should not do that.
5: It's not necessarily sexual signals, though. I'm just asking any message.
4: I'm sorry that I have reduced men to...
5: We are far more than that.
4: Give me an example.
5: Russell Crowe.
4: Sir, no. Give me an example of a signal that a woman could show to a man. That she would put on so she could show men something that isn't sexual.
5: She could be trying to show that she is very professional and a boss or in control.
4: I don't think that she does that for men. If she's doing that, she's doing that for whomever
5: for
4: is
5: everybody.
4: There. Just to identify or characterize herself through her clothes. It's not for men.
5: I guess the better question would be, are women trying to send a message about their personality out to men?
4: No, I don't think it's a gender thing.
5: The way that they are dressed.
4: I think the only time it would be a gender thing is when she is looking for the male gaze. Z. Do you think women do? Do men wear clothes for women? Men wear for women? Cologne.
5: Yeah. I don't ever wear cologne.
4: It's because
5: you
4: don't
5: need to.
4: Just
5: trying to make sure I don't smell bad.
4: It's good. How long you been married?
5: 20, close to 20.
4: Good job.
5: Thank you. Closing in on it. Yeah, that's my question. So,
4: Do men wear clothes for women?
6: I can't speak for all men on this. I never have. Never really try to convey a message with clothing. And I think that might be why I didn't have a lot of success in the dating pool, because I would just kind of wear whatever to a date, and maybe it would be better to dress up.
5: I've always heard that a man, you are what you wear. Because
4: you've always heard that?
5: Yeah, it's a long time saying.
4: Is this a joke for like this moment in right time?
5: No, not at all. It's a real statement that I'm making right here, right now at 2:38.
4: While wearing what?
5: Trust me, I'm a doctor, Dr. Pepper shirt. Now, there's irony in that, I understand. But
4: you are what you wear.
5: I do think.
4: This shirt is a Dr. Pepper shirt. It says, trust me, I'm a doctor.
5: Yeah, which is ironic because I am not. But I do drink Dr. Pepper.
4: Mm-hmm.
5: And Mr. Pibb just became Mr. Pibb again. I'm glad to
4: Brad,
5: see that.
4: Brad, your next question. He's going to ramble.
6: Yeah. What makes a girl catty?
4: The way she, I don't know. You tell me what you think makes a girl catty.
6: I have no idea. I hear girls talk about other girls as.
4: You don't know what it means to be catty?
6: Right.
4: Because men can be catty.
6: Yeah, I don't know what any of that means.
4: Let's look at the old Google here and see what Google says. Ryan, what makes a woman catty? You want to go up against spiteful, malicious, or underhandedly unkind?
5: Okay.
4: Is cattiness gendered?
5: Yes. Absolutely.
6: Based on that definition, I think we have other words for

0: short for guys.
1: What is the other word?
2: Beehole.
1: A butthole?
2: Mm-hmm. You said it, though.
0: Could be named after a certain appendage.
2: Yep.
1: But that's not, I mean, catty is an adjective. It's not a noun.
2: Yeah. Well, you could add Y to being a blanky kind of guy.
1: Okay. Well, that's great.
2: Yeah, this is really good.
1: This is great stuff.
2: Do you want me to ask a text question?
1: Yeah, go to the text line. If you want to text us, 314-241-9797.
2: Because we got a bunch coming in now that we're talking about it. All right, X's and Y's. It says, when watching a date movie with your partner, do women compare the male lead to their partner?
1: So we're talking like I am married for almost 20 years still?
2: Yeah.
1: Or like when dating?
2: Anytime.
1: It's a cop-out to say we don't watch those kind of movies together, but we don't.
2: Okay.
1: But if I'm watching a movie and the lead, am I comparing the lead male to Jared? No. I would never know about that lead male what I know about my husband.
2: Man, I'll tell you what. Anytime Katie Wiggins watches, and this is apropos for the moment, and that's why I'm remembering it, soccer, she always talks about, I wonder what would it be like to be dating one of these guys or whatever.
1: She said that phrase.
2: She says stuff like, she's like, oh, if my boyfriend were a soccer player and he was doing that on the field, I wouldn't like it.
1: What does her boyfriend do for a living?
2: He tends to ramble and he talks trash on Ethan.
1: Are you proposing that you're still her boyfriend?
2: I am.
1: Okay. Mm-hmm.
2: Unless there's some other guy here who's dating her.
1: I don't think that. Okay, so men are watching a soccer game or a sporting event and checking out the physiques of the men that are playing. Just like that, have you seen that video going around about that Brit, or no, it was maybe from Scotland, who's watching the Dallas Cowboy cheerleaders basically do a striptease on the big screen at the event?
2: I have seen this.
1: And the camera pans to him and his jaw's dropped right open.
2: Yes.
1: I mean, to me, that's kind of the same thing, but the women there, generally speaking, doing things that are more sexually suggestive than like the soccer players on the field. So I don't know if it's the same or not, but
2: yeah, that's probably true. I mean, that's probably a pretty good comparison.
1: Do you compare women in movies to your wife when you're watching them? If there's a relationship, Brad?
0: When I don't think this is exactly that, but I would look at that and I would identify traits that would be like, ooh, no, wouldn't want that.
2: Me too. I was going to say the same thing. If it's negative, I'll notice it and go, oh, thank God my wife's not like
0: that.
2: I don't think something and go, oh, that woman's really got something that my wife doesn't.
0: Yeah, I never look at a woman on screen and be like, I wish my wife was whatever that is.
1: That makes sense.
2: Honey, why don't you do this thing like Rachel McAdams does?
1: That's Jared's favorite. I know that. Do you know who your wife's favorite is?
2: Her crush? Like,
1: yeah.
2: I think she likes Ryan Gosling a lot.
1: Oh, he's great.
2: She won't say it, but she likes his movies. There's a couple guys every now and then that she'd be like, oh, this actor, and she'll know a name. Like, who the heck is that? Like, I know you've been looking him up.
1: You want more details?
2: Who's Alexander Skarsgård?
1: Do you know why Ryan Gosling is so attractive, though?
2: Because he's kind of dopey and nice.
1: He's handsome, but he is.
2: But he's got that sad boy look.
1: No, he doesn't.
2: Yeah, he does.
1: Feels fruitless to fight with you over
0: this. He's
1: hideous. No, it's because he's funny.
2: Oh, that's why I get all the ladies.
1: Mm-hmm.
2: Because I'm hot, is what you're saying.
1: No, I think that the reason, I mean, Ryan Gosling is very handsome. And, I mean, in kind of that Hollywood celebrity kind of way. But the reason why he is as attractive as I think women find him is because he's charmingly funny.
2: That's true. He is charming and funny. That's his thing.
1: Yeah. It's nice that he's attractive, but he could be less attractive and would probably still be as adored by women because he's funny. He makes you laugh.
0: But he couldn't be like super ugly and still be charming and be adored.
2: Because otherwise That's people would be really attracted to Keith Richards.
1: Women, yeah, and nobody's ever been attracted to Keith Richards. I think that women are often attracted to physically unattractive people because they're charming and funny.
2: You know what drives me crazy about Ryan Gosling is basically
1: his
2: everything.
1: Abs drives me crazy.
2: Anything
1: drives you crazy.
2: The money, you know, all, anything. But when he hosts Saturday Night Live, mm-hmm. he's in a lot of really good sketches, mm-hmm. but he just breaks
1: he can't handle it.
2: Like, dude,
1: it's
2: hold
1: funny.
2: It together.
1: That's why I watch.
2: It's funny the first time, and then it's like, okay.
1: Well, maybe he's not. Maybe he's not giggling under his breath for you, Ryan.
2: Oh, I understand.
1: Rachel McAdams, though, he's Jared will watch a movie with Rachel McAdams in it, and I don't care. She's a great actress. She's funny too.
2: That used to be Elizabeth Shue for me. She's aged out of it, but
1: I'll have to Google it. All right, well, let's take a few more of your questions at 314-241-9797. X's and Y's extended into the next segment, and the results of today's YouTube live chat poll. Will you attend an event centered on America's 250th celebration birthday? We'll be right back.

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1: Nick Ryder remains in custody without bail.
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5: I'm going to ask the first question right now, and I'm asking the boys in the room, if X's and Y's, about chivalry. Do you consider yourself chivalrous? Do you believe that men should participate in chivalry? And how do you feel when you engage in chivalry?
6: I am chivalrous. I would say I am chival the most. And when I do it, I feel really
5: chival
6: good about...
5: When
6: I am chivalry.
5: How are you chivalrous?
6: If I see a woman walking up to a mud puddle, I will throw my coat over it.
5: You've never done that in your life.
6: I've seen it before.
5: What do you do that's chivalrous? Do you think you're chivalrous?
6: I hold the door for a woman and a man.
5: But I don't know that's chivalry then.
6: I don't think I'm chivalrous.
5: I don't know if it still exists.
6: I can't think of anything literally that I do that I would say is out of the ordinary for a woman. I just came up with one. Here's something that I do that I don't even think about that is chivalrous, but probably doesn't get that title attached to it.
5: Okay.
6: I will not, there are a lot of jokes that I will tell. There are some that I will tell only when you are not in the room. Or when a woman is not in the room.
5: Yeah.
7: Let's say that is true.
6: That is very true. And those are the ones that are very over the line.
7: That is also true.
5: Do you think that I mean, you know my sense of humor pretty well. Do you think I would laugh at these jokes?
6: You would laugh, but you would feel very uncomfortable. So.
5: Out of respect for me?
6: Out of respect for you. And,
5: or HR?
6: Yeah.
5: Hey, is this really because me, I'm a lady or because you don't want to get in trouble?
6: It's because you're a lady coworker. And that actually, I bet there's a lot of guys who say that about their workplace.
5: I don't know that that's chivalry. I think it probably is in our circumstance. For you, for me. I think I believe that you would do that out of respect for me. Because we tell a lot
6: respect,
5: of jokes.
6: Though. It's not just self-preservation. It is respect. And it's weird because a lot of the jokes that I'm telling are all already over the line, but this is like a different category.
5: I was going to say, there are jokes that are told in this room off the air that I am here for.
6: Yeah, right.
5: But I understand there's a class of jokes that is not for my presence.
6: And there are jokes that I would not tell. I mean, I would not even tell a lot of these around my wife because I could see, oh, this is probably something that a guy would laugh at, but would make her uncomfortable.
5: So, you're saying pretty much on the whole that you don't know that chivalry is really a factor anymore. Is that what you said?
6: Not in the old Victorian sense. No,
5: Brad.
7: No, it's dead. I used to be chivalrous. I still am for my wife, but not in general because it always seemed to blow up in my face. So it's like whatever you do, you know. You say holding the door is not chivalrous, but it's part of it. And you get up to hold the door and you get a bad attitude from somebody a couple times.
5: How many times have you opened the door and gotten a bad attitude from a woman because you opened the door for her?
7: Probably about 5 or 6 times.
5: What do they do?
7: I can do it myself. I don't need you to do that.
5: Do you like push them out of the way to get the door open? What do you like? What's the situation that leads into them being angry that you?
7: I don't
5: the door
7: know
5: for
7: because I just walk up and I see somebody walking up and I hold the door open and they're like, you know, I could do that myself. And it's like, okay.
6: He jumps up to it and he goes, I'll get that weakling.
7: Not at
5: Pats
7: all.
5: Pats him on the head.
7: Like, I don't understand. Like, people don't believe that there are people out there that have done this to me, and it is 100% factual.
5: Have you ever had anyone be mad at you ever for holding the door open for them?

0: Yes, but it's because not that reason at all.
1: What did you do?
2: Because you said that.
0: It's because you hold it too long.
2: And they're not in
0: the hurry
2: to hear.
0: Way after you're like, make them run. Oh, I make
2: are
0: eye
2: you like
0: contact.
2: Tapping your foot on the floor, like rap, rap, rap, rap?
0: Here we go. Now I saw you. Now what am I going to do? Close the door on you?
2: You've had 5 or 6 times where women have been angry at you because you held the door.
1: Yeah, when I was younger, probably, you know, in my early 20s, late teens, there was a prevailing attitude amongst women my age that was like, don't do that for me. I can do it.
0: Were you wearing a FBI shirt?
1: No.
0: Female body inspector?
1: No, I never owned that shirt.
0: Because
2: hey,
0: I could see.
2: Ryan, I would like you to identify that I'm in the room. Well, and that one could have been saved for later.
0: That was right on the line?
2: Yeah.
0: You don't want to know what we don't
1: tell.
0: That was
1: super mild compared to what he says off the air.
2: I would consider my husband to be very chivalrous towards me specifically. I mean, he takes pride. I mean, there are times where he, you know, does the hustle step to get the door to get in the car for me. And I do appreciate and like that he does that, but I'm always like, okay. So I'm not doting on it. I never would expect that from him, but he just likes to do those things for me. And I like more that he likes to do those things for me than I require him to do those things for me. But there are a lot of things that he would think that he should do before a lady or his wife should do. I think a lot of men are like that. I don't feel like it's dead at all. And I apologize on behalf of women for those 6 witches that denigrated you for being nice.
0: One thing I think that we should all agree on that it shouldn't be a part of chivalry or modern conversation at all is that if somebody else,
2: you're taking a lot of time here,
0: doesn't have their food yet and you have yours, you should be able to eat it all you want.
1: That's fake news.
2: That's not chivalry. You do that for men and women.
0: I'm just saying in general, I think it's a rule.
2: No, you're just saying you're hungry.
0: I'm just saying, if
2: next
0: I have
2: question.
0: My food and it's hot.
2: Text line.
0: Next question from the text line is from Mike from Waterloo. He says, there is a trend for men to shave their chest hair and pits, and for women to let their pit hair grow. What do you think of hairless men and fuzzy women?
2: Hairless men is fine if they want to be hairless. Not a requirement at all. I don't know of any American trend for women to let their armpit hair grow, and I'm grateful that I don't know of that trend and will not be participating in it.
0: I'm not sure if I like the shave your chest guys. I think that's a class of
2: turn
0: guy
2: off.
0: That I'm... Yeah, it's a turn. Immediately, I'm like, stop laughing through your sketches.
2: I mean,
1: better be a swimmer.
2: Like, if you're... Are there... I'm asking a question that is going to have connotation that I don't intend. It's just an honest question. Are there overweight men who shave their chest?
0: We should probably have an Annie Fry show, public pool show.
2: I want to know. I would assume that you're shaving your chest because you've worked out and you want to show your pecs and you're impressed with what you are uncovering.
0: Right. Yeah, I don't think
2: so. I don't have a problem with it if you want to do it. I would suggest waxing over shaving.
0: I would think.
2: Have you ever waxed anything?
0: Yeah. Yeah, you want to know what?
2: I do.
0: You want to hit the end of the show.
2: What is it?
0: My eyebrows.
2: Good for you. I'm impressed.
0: But not for a long time.
2: Brad, have you ever waxed anything?
1: The stylist waxed that. What is that? Your eyebrows?
0: Yeah, it's your eyebrow.
1: That spot right in between your eyes. That's the only thing.
2: All the time? Is that regular practice?
0: Eyebrows.
1: No, because I bought a trimmer and I trim it now. It's like, oh, that was kind of like the wake-up call. It's like, oh, that is an issue now for you. You need to continue.
2: It's
1: to
2: an
1: do
2: issue
1: that.
2: For pretty much everybody.
1: So
2: get those eyebrows.
0: I'm talking
2: waxed.
0: About the universe.
2: Get your toes waxed too, so you're not like gnarly hair all over the place. Anyway, will you attend? I was talking to you, Ryan. Will you attend an event centered on America's 250th birthday? Yes, planning to already have or no, Ryan?
0: Yeah.
2: Brad?
1: Yes.
2: Which one?
1: The one in O'Fallon.
2: No,
1: for
2: planning to or already have.
0: Oh, planning to.
1: Oh, planning to. Yeah.
2: Yes, I have and am planning to also. We've got the votes in, and 33% of you said you're not going to do it.
0: Wow.
2: 5% of you say you already have, and 62% are planning on it. Check out the interview we did with Rachel Reisner at the beginning to talk about Freedom 250. You can go to freedom250.org for more details. 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
8: May have saved lives. I'm Chris Foster, Fox News. Five people are in custody so far, accused of planning a drone and sniper attack on the UFC event on the White House South Lawn Sunday, and more arrests are expected. Fox's David Spunt in D.C.
9: Those involved in the alleged plot were arrested in Ohio, Nebraska, Missouri, and California. In Ohio, investigators say 19-year-old Tyson Proper's mother called police after she was concerned about her son's recent conduct, including firearms purchases and his communications with people online. Proper spoke to investigators. They say he spilled the beans on others across the country allegedly involved in the plot via different chat networks.
8: And we're told the review of one suspect's phone identified at least 23 users of the Signal messaging app discussing the plans. A senior White House official tells Fox we'll know over the next 2 or 3 weeks whether the memorandum of understanding with Iran to end the military conflict will turn into an actual agreement.
10: President Trump is explaining that there is a difference between giving Iran $300 billion and letting them have access to a $300 billion reconstruction fund.
11: We're allowed to go and invest if we wanted to someday in the future. We have no obligation whatsoever. It could be that Iran will turn out to be successful when they have oil.
10: The Wall Street Journal has an item that just crossed. The U.S. will allow Iran to immediately begin selling oil and fuel under the deal to end the war, offering Tehran an early financial incentive to wind down the conflict, people familiar with the agreement said. The provision for waivers on sanctions on oil sales takes effect immediately.
8: Fox's Peter Ducey in Geneva, Switzerland there. An official signing of that memorandum is scheduled in Geneva Friday. The Trump administration is taking away the Education Department's oversight of special ed and civil rights complaints, shifting them to Health and Human Services and the Justice Department. On Wall Street, the Dow closes up another record high, 331. The NASDAQ, though, down 307. 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
4: Let's warm it up a few degrees this afternoon, all thanks to a breezy southerly wind, partly sunny skies, 83. Tonight, partly cloudy, 63. Wednesday, partly sunny, a windy day. Couple of scattered showers and thunderstorms around, but limited during the day. Warm and humid, 89. Best chance for showers and thunderstorms will be Wednesday night, 70 for the overnight low. We cool it back into the 70s on Thursday. 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
8: Yes, it is. Joe Beamer filling in for Mark today. How's everyone doing on this Tuesday afternoon? Hope your day's going great. And I am ready to spend the next 2 days with the fine folks of St. Louis. Today on the show, we'll be talking about the foiled terror plot against the UFC event on Sunday. We'll also be talking about oil prices, oil supplies with our friend Daniel Turner. Talk about the Iran deal. I actually spoke with a member of Congress earlier today, and one of my questions was about Iran. I'll play that back for you. And J.D. Vance was on The View today. And I love J.D. Vance. You know, I think the way he can just laugh, the way he can just talk when people are screaming at him. I thought he did a great job on The View. You see this when he's on that show on CBS, Face the Nation. And he's always getting yelled at by Margaret Brennan. He's always able to stay as cool, hold his composure. And we'll talk a little bit about that as well. But first, I got to talk about this. What you guys are facing there in St. Louis, the sinkhole downtown. Oh my gosh.
9: Have you seen the photos?
8: Pictures.
9: Yeah, it's nuts.
8: Wow. And I see people are still driving at the other end of the sinkhole. I would be staying as far away from sinkholes. They scare the heck out of me. It's one of
9: Agreed.
8: The things that I just
9: agree.
8: I always fear that one of these days I'm going to be on a road and I'm going to be in the sinkhole. And those pictures from downtown are absolutely concerning.
9: It turned into a tourist, a tourist attraction, but people from our own city going down to see that thing yesterday. Apparently a bunch of people went down to see how bad it was, and it was bad.
8: Yeah. Yeah. They say it will close that section of the 44 for at least another week.
9: Yeah. It's still closed. They're trying to figure out it exposed some bridge footings, and that's not good.
8: No.
9: So they're trying to figure out how safe it is and trying to determine that. So that's why it's closed for another week.
8: Yeah, you never want, you know, when you can start seeing exposed rebar, you
9: right?
8: always know that's a bad bad place to be. I could not believe it. When I saw those pictures, at first I thought I had mistakenly gone onto the Buffalo News' website, because those are just,
9: it's
8: common to see exposed rebar in the city of Buffalo.
9: Yes.
8: So that's going on, and that's absolutely crazy. I have to just warn everybody, I am in a studio with no air conditioning.
9: Ooh.
8: So I've been in the studio since noon Eastern time. So just if you're watching on the camera and you're wondering why Joe looks like he just came back from the gym, I'm doing everything I can, but they hid the thermostat from us. It's behind a paywall. So I have to find a way to put the AC on when we we'll get to it. We will. We'll get the AC going, I promise you. Anyone watching the World Cup? Anyone following along?
9: That's Ethan.
8: Ethan?
10: Yeah, I've been paying attention a little bit to it. I haven't been completely tuned into every single game, but enough to, you know, to at least take a nightly look at the scores, see what's going on. So the opening, like, round, I guess you should say, of group stage where everyone's playing their first game, certainly some of them matter, but it's kind of setting the scene for what is the later parts of group stage is going to look like. So even though there's been some great games and some upsets even, this is still in my

0: that Team USA didn't come to the East Coast. You know, if Team USA made an appearance in New York, who knows? Maybe my feeling would be different. But I can't imagine. I mean, it would be tough when Virginia Tech gets into the playoffs to pay $500 for a playoff ticket. I can't justify that for two countries that I really do not care if they advance or not. So I that's been a surprising thing to see the amount of people who have made their way over over the Peace Bridge into Toronto to see a World Cup game. And we're getting some of the people who have gone to Toronto that want to come see the Falls and then go, wow, that's it. And then come down to Buffalo for a little bit. So that's been fun. It is fun. I love that, you know, it puts a spotlight on the USA and, you know, all the different cities that are hosting. They've got some games going on in Kansas City. Do you have any countries that set up a home base near you guys?
1: No, there was some rumors about some teams maybe ending up being here in St. Louis as their host city, but I don't think any ended up doing so. We did host an international friendly right before the World Cup started between Bosnia and Herzegovina and Panama, and it sold out. There's a huge Bosnian population here in St. Louis. That was a huge success, and they've been doing watch parties at Energizer Park on that would have been Friday night. And I know that there's some stuff going on around the city for the upcoming games as well. So St. Louis certainly has been into it, but no teams being hosted here.
0: It's amazing. We had a viewing party downtown for the game Friday, but yet we couldn't do away Sabre games in the playoff viewing party. So that's the that's how we do things here in Western New York. We could have had a friendly if our stadium had been done in time. That was what. Oh, if this is on schedule, we could get a friendly of, you know, some of the countries that are going to be in Toronto. But of course, just like everything, nothing's done on time. You know, if the sinkhole was here, it would still be a problem, you know, 3 years from now. But hey, good for you guys. And like I said, I think it's great to put this kind of spotlight on America. You know, in 2 years, we'll have the Summer Olympics. And I love that. Hey, it's coming together. Hey, we might have our differences in Washington, but unless you're running for Congress in New York, most of us will come together and root for Team USA, no matter our political preference. And that's kind of nice. It's kind of nice to have these things where we can unite and you don't go to a bar and someone asks, hey, whoa, whoa, whoa, did you just clap when Marco Rubio was on TV? That definitely did not happen to me on Friday. Of all the other stuff going on, like I said, J.D. Vance on The View. I want to get to that later in the show. I want to see more of that. I want to see, you know, just as I talk regularly, as I will, any Democrat, any liberal-minded person that wants to come on, wants to have a discussion with me, I love when you see conservatives go to a mostly liberal show like The View and talk. I mean, that's what too many people aren't doing. They're not talking. They're yelling at each other on social media. They're blocking people. You know, I mean, I'm blocked by the local Democrat Party in Erie County. Like, why? What's that going to solve? That solves nothing. So it's nice to see J.D. Vance, and I'm hoping to see more of that. Heck, maybe he'll go on Jimmy Kimmel next. Who knows? But it's nice to see things like that, and we'll talk about that later in the show. But when we come back, we're going to talk about this this terror plot that was foiled, thankfully, surrounding the UFC event on Sunday night. Now, there's another thing that I have no problem with the UFC event. I thought it looked great. Why was it behind a paywall? Like, why was that not on CBS? It's to celebrate America 250. I think that should have been on network television. That's my only complaint. I know a lot of people are complaining about the use of the White House. They had no problem when Joe Biden had, you know, a trans person taking off their top. But now the UFC event, that's the worst thing they've ever seen. That's not my problem. My problem is, why wasn't it on network television? But there was a terror plot. It was foiled. And we'll be talking with Alex Del Carmen when we come back. It's Joe Beamer filling in for Mark Reardon here on 97.1 FM Talk.
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3: The roads, we do have a little bit of volume out there. Now, if you're westbound on 64, It's just the usual. So west

of Kings Highway out through McCausland. But there's an accident reported westbound 6440 approaching 141. And it looks like we've got a jam behind that. Traffic slows again out Lake St. Louis Boulevard out through Wentzville. Now southbound 270, some moderate volume. And that stretches from Page down through Doherty Ferry. We look good through North County. And if you're headed for the Poplar Street Bridge, it's okay at this hour. Eastbound 64 jams at 255 due to the road work there. And of course, 44 remains closed in both directions between the Poplar Street Bridge and the Stan Musial Veterans Memorial Bridge. That will be for another week. I'm Sue Thomas, and that's traffic on 97.1 FM Talk, St. Louis Conservative.

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3: Tomorrow, great to be with you. We are joined this segment by Alex Del Carmen, criminologist with 28 years of experience, former instructor at the FBI National Academy in Quantico, and he joins us now. Alex, welcome to the show.
4: Thanks for having me.
3: So we are learning about this plot at the UFC event at the White House, but before we get to that, what was security like for that event on Sunday, and what does that compare to the level of security for an event on the lawn of the White House?
4: Yeah, that's a great question. So the White House obviously is one of the most secure places in the United States, probably the world. When you have people coming from the outside into the White House, especially for a national, international event such as that one, you are going to assume and expect that pretty much the White House goes out from in terms of the primary security, probably a few miles outside of the White House in terms of its grid of concern. And what that means is they're going to put FBI agents, Secret Service agents, undercover agents all throughout the perimeter, not at the White House, but close to the White House so that the area of control can actually be maximized. And that's what we had on Sunday. And so it's a national event. So it's treated as if we would treat the Super Bowl or something similar in terms of its airspace, egress, ingress to the White House, as well as the background of the people that are going to be in attendance.
3: So this plot, when was it learned and how was it foiled before anything happened on Sunday?
4: Yeah, the FBI reports to have known about it since June 10th, and so that, you know, probably five, six days of notice prior to the event. They probably had some intelligence that they shared with the other federal agencies, including obviously the Secret Service, which assumes primary responsibility for safeguarding the president's life. And so they found out about it. It involves multiple individuals and also multiple states. And so what that means is that they have been working their leads for about 3 to 4 days before they made the arrest. And they found out that they wanted to obviously not only penetrate the White House, but also attack the people inside the White House with drones and snipers as well.
3: Do we know who was behind the attack?
4: Not yet. And the feds are not saying much, right? So what we know is that obviously for something that is orchestrated at this level, with so many players in so many different states, it requires not only coordination, but also requires money. I would not be surprised, although I hate to speculate, if for an entity that wants our government to be shaken up, especially that they're going after the president, would want to be involved in something like this. But obviously, you know, the feds are very, very careful because it is still an ongoing investigation.
3: And I understand that, but is it crazy to assume this might have some Iran connection with everything that's going on, even with this new deal? Is it crazy to think they may have been involved?
4: No question that it's not crazy to assume that. I would say that it is probably, you know, one of the main suspects, right? Because Iran has been for years going after, you know, President Trump, even in his first term. And then now in his second term, given all of the issues that we've seen, the war, and more recently, some of the even though you may have a peace deal, that doesn't mean that they're not going to have actors across the globe trying to destabilize the United States.

0: When a conflict like what is going on in Iraq, as you said, the peace deal to be signed later this week, but when there is a conflict like that, how does the FBI respond at home? What changes in the security level when something like that is going on, as we've seen for the last few months?
1: So I think the FBI, you know, obviously ever since 9/11 has been focused and primarily focused on terrorism in the homeland, but not exclusively, right? And I think what the current administration has done is refocused the FBI to engage in more of an anti-terrorist, organization, which they have been, or they have been soon after 9/11. Now, what that means in terms of having a foreign entity that we're at war against is that the Bureau is going to be more focused or perhaps a little bit hyper alert towards anything that may come from that entity. And what that means is, are there, you know, third parties that may be helping the Iranians in the homeland? Are there individuals that have been radicalized in the United States that may share the common threat, against the United States? You got to remember that, you know, people that hate our country and that hate our way of being are not only foreign agents, right? They're going to find sympathetic individuals in the homeland that may actually share the hatred towards the United States. And so by virtue of that, they're going to penetrate the U.S., penetrate the people, and then radicalize them and engage. And so I would think that the Bureau is looking at cyber warfare, which the Iranians have been known to do, as well as the usage of drones. It has Iran's name all over that. And then, of course, snipers, which also shows that they probably have some sort of a paramilitary background, those individuals that were arrested.
0: You know, you mentioned 9/11, and coming up is the 25th anniversary of 9/11. We also have the 250th birthday of America on the 4th of July, but being celebrated all summer. Obviously, we had this plot at one of the first big events of America 250. Are these upcoming days, upcoming weeks that we are going to see an increased in security and possibly an increase in conversation?
1: There's no question that the chatter is taking place about how to infiltrate and attack the United States. I mean, it's always ongoing, right? So this is not something that they do just because it's their 250th birthday of America and all the other things that you mentioned. I think that this is there's an ongoing threat against the United States always. However, what we pay attention to is those landmark dates, right? The dates that are meaningful, not only to us Americans, but also to people overseas, about making a point, right? Making a point that they hate us, that, you know, they don't want us to celebrate our democracy, and what is the best way that they can infiltrate us, right? Which is essentially to look for those dates and create panic, create chaos. Now, the security is going to be tight in all of these events. I have no doubt the local and federal law enforcement partners are working together to do that. Is it going to be immune from it? Absolutely not. Nothing ever is, right? We can never, unfortunately, guarantee that an event of any magnitude is going to be foolproof against any terrorist attacks of people that have the will, have the means, and have the money to be able to carry it out. So, unfortunately, we have to be on guard always. It's part of being our great democracy that we are. And unfortunately, we have people that hate us and they want to undermine everything that we do in the homeland.
0: Now, I'm not talking about this current administration, but, you know, over the 25 years we've had, you know, we had the Bush administration, the Obama administration, Trump 1, Biden, Trump 2. At times over the last 25 years, do you think that we have let our guard down from that highest level right after 9/11?
1: It always seems to suggest, history does, that we do, right? And what I mean by that is that we have a very short attention span in the United States, I think, towards what's going on in the world and what's going on in the homeland. I mean, as you know, the news, they move so quickly and so fast. In a given day, we may be focused on 5-6 different stories, and it depends by minute as to which one we follow. And I say that to say that I think our attention span and our, if you want to call it, our concern about the United States is always coming in segments. And I think right after 9/11, you know, people were so concerned about their safety, they were willing to pay more taxes and do whatever it took, right? Make longer lines at the airport, you know, change to a more professional entity, i.e. the TSA at airports, in order to establish a better security protocol. I mean, we were willing to do a lot, right? And I think that some of that has faded. And, you know, you see people, young people now, hard to believe that were born after 9/11. They've known no other world except the world post 9/11 in the United States and throughout the world. And I think that what happens now is you look at those folks and they watch the videos. They may, you know, read an original clipping from a newspaper about 9/11, but there's no emotional connection. And I think that sometimes we tend to forget that when we make decisions about going forward. And unfortunately, what that does is it creates that, you know, that effect that we're going to have to go through one of these again in order to remind this generation how important it is to have security at our forefront.
0: You know, I don't think anything ever made me feel older than when I was at work and I asked one of my coworkers where they were on 9/11, and they said they weren't alive yet. And right. I still can vividly remember seventh grade, 9/11, and every classroom we went to had just the TV on. I mean, it's one, you know, I don't remember what I had for breakfast yesterday, but I vividly remember 9/11, seventh grade. And it's crazy that I now work with people who weren't even alive.
1: And you also work with people like me that were not in the seventh grade, that were actually teaching at a university when 9/11 took place. I went to get their kids out of school, right? So I mean, but the point that you're making is a good one in the sense that age is relative, but at the same time, you know, generations are affected by what they see and they experience. I mean, we know the World War II generation, you know, experiencing the war overseas, but then also Pearl Harbor, right? And various other things that really woke up America to engage in the world conflict. And I think that, you know, we see that today, right, where you have 9/11 becomes a point of reference historically for a lot of people, but not necessarily an emotional point. And unfortunately, you know, now we've seen more attempts on the current president than before. We've seen that people feel really unstable when they go overseas, you know, and when you show your American passport, you become a target in a foreign entity, right? So I think that we have to really be careful in how we move forward to make sure that Americans are safe and that we feel safe, right? That's equally as important as being safe as well.
0: Absolutely. Hey, Alex, always great talking with you. Thank you so much.
1: You as well. Thank you.
0: That is Alex Del Carmen, criminologist with 28 years of experience and former instructor at the FBI National Academy at Quantico. When we come back, we're talking with the founder and executive director of Power of the Future, Daniel Turner. It's Joe Beamer in for Mark Reardon here on 97.1 FM Talk.
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3: On the roads this afternoon, we've got a stall reported. It's eastbound 44. Right there at the ramp to southbound 270, it's on the right shoulder. And the left shoulder is blocked with a stall on northbound 170 just before 270. So that's the sort of thing we're dealing with this afternoon. Accident-wise, an accident westbound 6440. It's pretty close to Maryville Center Drive. Now, this one is blocking the three right lanes, and it is jammed behind it, at least back to 270, and it's creeping back toward Lindbergh. And it's also a slow go, Kings Highway out through McCausland. Southbound 170, a slow go, headed for 64. 70 looks pretty good out of downtown. Out west, some volume at Highway A, and 64 slow in out through the 70 split. On the Illinois side, we've got road work again. And this is on eastbound 64, approaching 157. Little bit of a slowdown through there. I'm Sue Thomas, and that's Traffic 97.1 FM Talk, St. Louis Conservative.

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3: So we saw just overnight that that the price of oil has gone down, what, $4.50 a barrel. So that's already happening. Now it's going to take some time to work that oil through the strait and, you know, out into markets, whether it's 30, 60 days. But yeah, prices are going to come down, and they're going to come down immediately. And it's going to take time for us to get back to where we were before the war started, but we wouldn't be in a better place.
4: That was Sean Duffy this morning on Fox News. Yes, when will I see it at the pump? Well, to talk about that and much, much more, founder and executive director of Power the Future, Daniel Turner. Daniel, great to talk with you again.
5: Hey, great to be on the program. Thanks for having me.
4: Of course, anytime. So, Daniel, yeah, tell us this this process, right? Now we are told the strait is open. And we see, you know, I mean, Fox has that ticker in the corner of the screen 24/7 where you're seeing the oil prices come down. So when will my oil prices go down?
5: It will take a little while. 2 weeks, I think, will be when you'll really start to feel it. And the reason why is very simple. Just think about the logistics of opening up a gas station, right? Joe Beamer opens up a gas station, builds the whole darn thing out, puts his 500,000 storage gallon tank below ground, and the very first time you have to buy gasoline for that storage tank, you're going out of pocket, right? So, and then when people buy gas, you're recuperating your losses, and then you're buying the next one going out of pocket, right? So gas stations are always one or two cycles behind what you are purchasing. So the gas that you're putting in your car right now, that guy bought that last week and he hasn't recovered his losses yet. And the gas he has to buy for next week, he's going out of pocket. So it takes a little while for gas stations to bring down prices because they have to look towards the future. The reason why I give such a long explanation is because it's really easy for Democrats, for the media to just say gas stations are greedy, right? They're not greedy. Gas stations make more money off of soda and Doritos than they do off of gas itself. You know who's greedy is your government. And that's something also really important to mention when we talk about gas. The biggest profiteer for every gallon of gas in your car is government. It makes more than the big oil companies. It makes more than the drillers, the producers, the refiners, the transporters, the shop you actually bought the gas at. The biggest profiteer, the biggest piggy eating out of that trough is government. They make more money per gallon than anybody. So if you really, really want to talk about long-term gas prices coming down, ask people to lower gas prices at your state level. But, you know, government doesn't like to do that. They just like to blame Donald Trump.
4: Especially the blue states. I mean, I live in a county in New York State that's bluer than blue. And when Joe Biden was president, they had no problem eliminating that gas tax when election time was around. But now, nope, they all voted to not eliminate the gas tax. And so did the state. So in New York, we are still paying $4.50, $4.60 a gallon, and you just have to hop over to Pennsylvania and see that they're under $4.
5: Yeah, exactly. And then if you go to places like Missouri or Oklahoma, it's $1.50 a gallon cheaper. Now, they're unhappy because they don't want to pay $3.25 a gallon because they're used to paying $2.15. But they have it much better than we do, and the delta is government policy. The government is how the delta there of why prices are cheaper in other states and why it's $6.40 a gallon in California is because of government policy at the state level. It's absolutely insane. But, you know, this is Democrats at work. There's not a commodity they don't want to tax.
4: No. And they want to tax gas because they want to force you to buy your electric car, just like, you know, they keep on adding another dollar or two to cigarettes. Now, I'm not saying go out and buy a pack of cigarettes, but they're using the same strategy when it comes to gas because they want to force you into that electric car.
5: That's a great point. And you know, the electric car market took quite a hit

0: during the last 18 months, and it's mostly because of the government subsidies are gone, right? It's remarkable how the Democrats, how the Biden administration claimed the electric cars were doing so well as an industry when they were giving Ford hundreds of millions of dollars to build the F-150, and they were giving the consumer $7,500 to buy the Ford F-150 Lightning. Suddenly all that money disappears because we're not Keynesians, right? All that money disappears. And what did Ford 3 months into the Trump administration do? It announced they're no longer making the F-150, right? And you know who really loses off of that is the poor guy who went to go work for the Ford F-150 Lightning company, right? Yeah, I feel bad for that guy. I don't rejoice that he lost his job. But this is what happens when government decides they know better than the market, when government decides what you're going to drive and what we're going to produce. It's quite frankly the same with wind and solar. A lot of wind and solar folks have lost their job. I don't celebrate that, but that doesn't mean I support government subsidizing an industry that the market does not want. And that's exactly what Joe Biden did for 4 years.
1: Absolutely. Now, Daniel, obviously we're talking about the straight opening and we see the prices today. But what are some of the other things to look out for that, you know, might delay or might keep prices a little higher going into the summer? That's, you know, with the straight completely opening, what are some other things that we might have to deal with when it comes to oil prices?
0: Well, gas prices are normally highest in the summer generally because it's when people are using their cars the most and traveling the most, right? It's gas prices, it's jet fuel prices because everyone's on vacation, right? People take the great family road trip and you take your you know, junior and high school daughter to go look at colleges and all of that stuff. So gas prices are always high this time of year. So just seasonally, they will stay a little higher than normal. I think if this stability lasts in the region, you know, and you're playing with Iran, and they're not exactly the world's best actor. But if this holds and oil stays where it is now, which is just around $80 a barrel, that will be the most important indicator, right? The markets have been desperate for a sign of regional stability. They've had it for the last 2.5 days, and if it continues on this path, oil will drop back to where it was before all of this began.
1: Now, also, we have the strategic oil supply that we know Biden unloaded to get prices down. Where does that stand now, and does that need to be topped off?
0: It does. The problem here, though, is that filling up 500 million barrels of oil is a slow dance, right? If you just took, you know, if you took 500,000 barrels a day and filled up the reserves, that's a huge percentage of how much we consume as a nation. We consume around 20 million barrels a day, right? So that's a really big percentage of oil going into the reserves. And at that rate, we're talking a couple of years to fill up the reserves. So it's a delicate dance, right? It's like any time you do any sort of storage, right? Or even when you're taking money out of your paycheck to put it into investment or 401k or buying SpaceX stocks, right? Like, how much can I take so that I can put it aside where it doesn't hurt what I need on the day-to-day? You know, those strategic petroleum reserves were designed for very, very quick drainage. And it was designed for that way, to drain them quickly for emergencies. It wasn't designed that for that emergency to be saving the midterms for Joe Biden. And that's what he did. And it worked, right? He saved his 2022 midterms. He kept the Senate. He got all of his judges confirmed. He got all of his appointees confirmed. He kept Chuck Schumer as majority leader, right? So draining 500 million barrels a day very quickly worked for him. It did not work for America. And refilling those 500 million barrels, we're not even close to refilling it. It's going to take a very long time. Again, just another example of the lasting legacy of what Joe Biden did to this country.
1: Amazing how at the time, no one in the mainstream media wanted to call that out. If that was Trump, my gosh, they would have broken into the World Cup to tell us what was going on. I mean,
0: it's a huge point. Absolutely. It's a huge point, you know, but you just get away with it. And we all know there's a double standard of the media, and you know that. And that's why, you know, they hate shows like yours. It's why they hate as a whole. They hate talk radio. It's why they hate podcasts, because you are the only other voices out there. They want to control the narrative completely. But yeah, you know, I mean, if you're on the left, you can drain the strategic reserves. You can have a Nazi tattoo and be on a sexual

0: sexual predator, you know, a sex platform with an active profile. All that's fine, right? It's all good. It's all, it's no big deal. It's no big deal if they do it. So just, we're used to the double standard. It just doesn't make it less infuriating.
1: Absolutely. Hey, Daniel, I'm going to have you on in Buffalo soon to talk about, there's a fracking bill that's been proposed. You and I both know it won't pass, but just how ridiculous it is that you have people in New York State running on affordability, yet they will not take advantage of what's beneath our feet here in New York State.
0: I would love to come and talk about that, because if New York just looks at its neighbors to the south, Pennsylvania, by every metric, is more successful. Rural Pennsylvania counties are way more successful than rural New York counties. And it's because of this nonsensical fracking ban. Even Pennsylvania's Democrat governor and Democrat legislature is pro-fracking because they see how it has benefited their state's economy. It's sad our beloved New York State still has its head in the sand.
1: Yeah, they'll take Terry Pegula's money when it comes to the Bills and the Sabres, but they won't frack in their own state.
0: Exactly, exactly. Hey, it's very
1: Daniel,
0: frustrating.
1: Always great talking to you, man. We'll talk soon.
0: Thank you, Joe. Appreciate it.
1: That is founder and executive director of Power of the Future, Daniel Turner. Now, when we come back, earlier today, I spoke with Congressman Nick Langworthy, New York 23, and we were talking about some stuff here, but he did give a comment on Iran. And if it's okay with you, I'd like to play back his comments on Iran, as obviously this is something that's unfolding. So when we come back, we'll do that. It's Joe Beamer in for Mark Reardon on 97.1 FM Talk.
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3: Westbound 70 drivers. It really looks good in downtown. Little bit of moderate volume from Bryan Road out through the Wentzville area. It's not bad. 64 is lined up. It's Kings Highway out through McCausland, slowing again at 270 and at Lake St. Louis Boulevard. Now, eastbound is a little slow at 270 and then again at Big Bend, and a little bit of volume headed for the Poplar Street Bridge. Now, southbound 270, slow pockets. It's Page down through, looks like Gravoy now. 55 isn't bad. And if you are headed on the Illinois side on eastbound 64 toward 157, it's a slow go just due to road work. We also have 44 closed in both directions between the Poplar Street Bridge and the Stan Musial Veterans Memorial Bridge. 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I'm Sue Thomas. 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

0: Beamer in for Mark Reardon on 97.1 FM Talk on a Tuesday. Let me tell you, yesterday went by so slowly, I woke up thinking it was like Wednesday or Thursday. But it's only Tuesday. Hopefully everyone is having a great day. So the Iran deal. We've heard so much about this Iran deal. I'll tell you, I don't trust the Iranians. And, you know, we'll have to see what the provisions are, what the punishment will be if they break this deal. But earlier today, on my show in Buffalo, I had Congressman Nick Langworthy on. And obviously, since I had him on the line, I had to ask him about Iran. And I thought it would be nice to share with you what a sitting member of Congress is saying about the Iran deal. So this is from about 2 hours ago, Congressman Nick Langworthy. I'd like to know your thoughts on the Iran deal, pros and cons, and what you're looking forward to going forward.
1: I'm looking forward to some briefings when we return to Washington. You know, we can't afford to get into a forever war. I have, you know, been in full agreement with the president that we need a diplomatic solution out of this. It would have been great to see regime change. That has to come from within, though. You know, the United States of America can't dictate to a country of 93 million people in Iran who their leadership should be. And, you know, I had hopes seeing protesters in the streets, well, maybe this totalitarian regime would fall. That doesn't seem to be the case. Now, remember, you know, their citizenry is not armed. You know, that's why the Second Amendment is so damn important, that we have to, you know, have a citizenry that can defend itself. But, you know, they went out and killed all those protesters. I mean, these aren't good people we're dealing with. I mean, we can't look at the opportunity to have this wind up in a deal as a blue ribbon decision, that this is a good group of people we're sitting across the table from. But I do not believe that, you know, this country is prepared for, and I certainly have not, you know, seen purpose yet for us to commit ground troops for the long haul. You know, that takes a nationwide discussion, you know, an attack on our soil. You know, they have been the largest state sponsor of terror. And that's why I felt so strongly that depleting them militarily, preventing them from obtaining and using a nuclear weapon, that's a no-brainer decision. You know, that made sense. You go take out their nuclear capabilities, take out their military capabilities, take out their ability to wage war. But, you know, to bring regime change, I don't believe that's our job right now. And I know some won't like that. You know, some want, you know, I hear a broad array of opinions in my constituents. I believe in the platform we ran on, which is, you know, no more endless wars without a purpose. There has not been a clear objective as to why we should have a long-range commitment. There's obviously huge strategic global interests on the Straits of Hormuz and the energy reserves in this country. That cannot be allowed to be a choke point for the Iranian regime to extort people. If this brings that to a close, if we prevent them from having a nuclear weapon, we prevent them from waging terror on the region and on the globe at large, those are important objectives for us to achieve. But the idea of us taking a military step here that would require a large military presence of boots on the ground where our soldiers are in combat missions, I have not seen enough data that would make me comfortable supporting that at this point. And I don't think the president wants to go in that direction. And that's why he's been so insistent on keeping these talks open with an impossible actor to negotiate with. And it's required patience, and certainly the president's detractors have shot their mouth off plenty about that. But a long-range military commitment is not something I feel that there's an appetite in this country for at this point. I take the, you know, commitment of troops very seriously. It's one thing to be a police force out in the ocean or out on our bases on friendly soils. It's another thing altogether when we're talking about invasions. And it's just too fresh in the memories from Iraq and Afghanistan. where we left both of

0: those countries, you know, one of those wars we get in under, you know, some fairly false pretenses. And another one was in response to an attack on our nation's soil. But we were there for far too long, and there was a lot of American bloodshed. So I look forward to kind of looking into the real data within this deal and the facts. But if we have a diplomatic solution, you know, that's in the Straits open, and there's free trade, you know, on the energy market around the world, and some of the foreign partners have a role to play in making sure that this deal holds. I do think that that is something that is a positive outcome.
1: That was Congressman Nick Langworthy. We will talk more about Iran later in the next hour. All after this, it's Joe Beamer in for Mark Reardon on 97.1 FM Talk.
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3: 70 westbound looks good out of downtown. Eastbound, a little bit of volume there right at 270. And then westbound, maybe some moderate volume here and there in pockets out through Wentzville, but not bad. 64 is slow, and this is Kings Highway out past McCausland. Southbound 170 lines up at Olive, headed for 64. And eastbound 64, a little slow there at Big Bend. Westbound, some moderate volume at Clarkson, and then Highway N out through the 70 split. 55 really is in good shape. There was a little bit of volume north of Herculaneum, but that's it. And some volume headed for the Poplar, but really it's only moderate. There is a jam eastbound 64, passing 255, headed for 157, and that is due to road work. I'm Sue Thomas, and that's Traffic 97.1 FM Talk, St. Louis Conservative.

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1: Hey, I want to talk about ThrottleNet. George Rosenthal does a segment with us every Tuesday called Tech Talk Tuesday. 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
3: Details to come. I'm Chris Foster, Fox News.
4: What exactly did we get out of Trump's failed war?
3: Top Senate Democrat Chuck Schumer is demanding to know what's in a memorandum of understanding to end the military conflict with Iran. President Trump at the G7 summit in France says maybe he'll read the text word by word out loud when it's released.
5: That's a great document. Here's what it says. Iran will never have a nuclear weapon. That's what it says.
3: He says he's optimistic about a final deal with Iran now that that framework is agreed to and Iran's nuclear program, sanctions, relief, and frozen assets will be negotiated in new talks. There are 5 arrests in 4 states, and the investigation continues into an alleged plot to attack Sunday's UFC event at the White House with explosive-packed drones and then sniper fire.
6: The FBI became aware of the plot last Wednesday after a parent of 19-year-old Tyson Proper alerted police to concerning behavior. He was arrested near Columbus, Ohio. Court filings say investigators learned from Proper of a Signal group chat involving as many as 23 individuals calling itself Vanguard of the Old.
3: Fox's Jared Halpern at the White House. Anti-ICE protesters are charged in Minnesota.
7: The U.S. Attorney's Office and the Department of Homeland Security unsealing a federal indictment charging 15 people with alleged ties to 2 Minneapolis Antifa terror groups stemming from Operation Metro Surge earlier this year. U.S. Attorney Daniel Rosen.
8: To those who choose to threaten or harm federal officers, we will hold you accountable. We will defend federal officers. We will protect the public. We will enforce the law.
7: Homeland Security saying the announcement comes after a months-long investigation that uncovered extensive planning, material support, stalking, and coordinated attacks against federal personnel and facilities. 13 of the accused are in custody. 2 remain fugitives. Jeff Manasso, Fox News.
3: Infant mortality in the U.S. hits an all-time low, 5.4 deaths per 1,000 lives births, according to new federal figures from last year. 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
17: Let's warm it up a few degrees this afternoon, all thanks to a breezy southerly wind. Partly sunny skies, 83. Tonight, partly cloudy, 63. Wednesday, partly sunny, a windy day. Couple of scattered showers and thunderstorms around, but limited during the day. Warm and humid, 89. Best chance for showers and thunderstorms will be Wednesday night. 70 for the overnight low. We cool it back into the 70s on Thursday. 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
18: It is Joe Beamer in for Mark Reardon, hour number 2. Great to be with you. You know, we were talking about the World Cup during the beginning of the show. I forgot to mention how much I dislike the hydration break. That was just another excuse for Fox to play some spots, but that... I did not I forgot that was

0: coming. And then all of a sudden, there's the hydration break. Yes.
1: Joe, it's Fred Bottomer. You know, and it kind of turns a soccer game into rather the, you know, two halves, like four quarters.
2: Yes. Oh, really? You guys, how long are these things?
1: A minute and a half, allegedly.
2: Oh, yeah. Whoa.
0: They play three spots and then come back, yeah.
2: Wow.
0: And now it's like, you know, I'm watching the France-Senegal game, and it's 8 minutes of stoppage time, you know, because, well, the hydration break was in there. So that's already adding to, because they don't stop the clock, Sue. Of course, they can't stop the clock.
2: Of course not. So, wait, what? That makes no sense.
1: Yeah, there's no stopwatch.
2: We're hydrating on the clock?
0: So, on the clock. This is on the clock hydration.
3: So professional soccer, Sue, doesn't stop the clock, and it counts upward. So it starts at 0 minutes, and it goes up to 45.
2: Oh.
3: And then once you get to the end of each half, they add what is called stoppage time. So, for example, if a foul is called, if there's an injury on the field, the clock doesn't stop. It keeps running, but what the ref is doing, one of the refs, is telling how much time where there's basically nothing going on. It's between play.
2: I see.
3: How much does that add up to? And at the end of each half, they will add on stoppage time. So, for example, the game that just ended, they added on 8 minutes of stoppage time.
2: Oh, my gosh.
3: So the game in regulation played 99 minutes instead of 90 minutes.
2: Ethan, that is dumb. And why?
3: It's just how they've always done it.
2: Oh, my gosh. That's so crazy. It's a freak show. Just stop the clock. You don't have to add. Nobody needs to do math. That's Fred, only, is it me?
3: That's only a professional thing. College does the countdown from 45 minutes, and it goes, and they stop the clock. I don't know why they do it.
1: You know what? What confuses me is if you would score in the extra time, in the stoppage time, it would be like the 48th minute. Okay. And then when they start up the clock again for the second half, it starts back at the 45th minute.
3: Well, here's the thing. They don't count it as a 48th minute
0: goal. 45 with,
3: 45
2: with whatever.
3: Plus three. That was what they would do. They would say the 45th, they would say the third minute of extra time in the first half or whatever.
2: Wow, I would really have to get used to that.
1: I'm still trying to say kits and pitch.
2: How's that going? How's it going?
0: This is America. We call it the jerseys and the field. That's how I refer to it. But the hydration break already makes it. You're already up to 3 minutes or 4 minutes of stoppage time guaranteed because you got that 90 seconds already built in now to the stoppage time.
2: I really wonder where that began. I'm going down the rabbit hole. You talk amongst
3: this
2: yourselves.
3: This might be a really good Sue's
2: news
3: for some time.
2: Yes, random fact.
3: Week. Yeah,
2: oh
3: that's right.
2: Oh, my gosh, that makes no sense.
1: Aren't they saying, though, that it's needed because so many of these players come from countries where it's not as hot as it is in the United States or in North America?
3: That's exactly
1: why they have to put it in. For
3: exactly why it's so hot here right now compared to England, Germany, these countries where it doesn't get nearly this hot that they have to put it in there. It's not a slam dunk guarantee that it is. It hasn't been in past World Cups because it hasn't been needed. I believe it has to fit a certain criteria of temperature in order for them to use it. If it's cool enough, they won't use it. But if it's above a certain temperature, then they'll use it.
2: Here's what AI says. I said, why in the world does soccer do this all crazy? He said, the clock counts up, so both players and fans know exactly how much game time has passed rather than how much time is remaining. What's the difference? And then it says continuous play. The clock runs continuously without stopping for routine delays. The ball goes out of bounds. The clock. Why?
3: That seems like, I don't know. That doesn't seem like the legitimate reason to me.
2: It doesn't. And
3: it just seems too dumb for it to be the reason.
2: Right. Right. So that makes no sense to me. All right. So I continue to be stumped.
0: Yeah. It's like I said, I'll flip on the MLS. I'll watch St. Louis when they're on nationally. But, you know, I do get into it for the World Cup. But those are the things that just the hydration break. I forgot it was coming. And then Friday night. We get that, and all of a sudden I was like, it's not halftime. Why am I seeing this Will Ferrell commercial?
3: That's the real reason why hydration breaks are a thing now, is because it's an opportunity to fit in more commercials.
2: Okay,
3: that's why.
2: I just got a text from Dan Buck who said, Sue, stop trying to put logic to a sport that doesn't allow you to use your hands or your arms, and the most athletic thing God gives us is hand-eye coordination. Apparently, the referees' hand-eye coordination would not allow them to stop a stopwatch occasionally.
3: Wow.

0: Friday, right? 9 o'clock my time. And now it's going to be at 2 o'clock this Friday. And then, oh, the following Thursday, it's at 9 p.m., 10 p.m. my time on a Thursday.
1: Oof.
0: Like, you know, I mean, just, I don't know. I also wish they would have, I don't know, done more than just the West Coast, you know, done a game in the Midwest, done a game out East. Yeah. How many times are we going to get the World Cup?
1: That's the reason that they're keeping them in one spot is I believe that each of the groups are regionally based. So, for example, the U.S. is playing all of their games in Los Angeles and Santa Clara, so they're not having to travel all over the country for a few week period. And then a certain group of teams will play in the Midwest, a certain group of teams will play out East. I think that's the reason why they're doing it. And it also, it allows for fans of those teams to not have to travel all over the country
2: and
1: as well.
2: Why couldn't they allow the host country like USA to have three primetime nighttime games?
1: That is where I don't understand the reasoning. Here is my theory. I think that FIFA is trying to appeal to the other countries that are playing as well. And I don't know this for sure, but I know that a lot of these times, some of these times have been 11 o'clock, like starts at night, like over this past weekend. And I know at least for Australia, they played a really late game here in U.S. time or wherever it was. But during their day, it was at like 2 in the afternoon or something like that. So I wonder if there is some sort of trying to appeal to the times in which they are starting in the other countries, which still doesn't make sense to me. We finally have the World Cup hosted here.
3: Yeah.
1: We've always had to watch at the most random times. Why can't you give us our prime time spots?
0: Throw us
3: appeal
0: to us.
3: Yes.
1: Yeah, so I agree with you guys on that one.
0: Huh. You know, I remember when I went to the Olympics in 96 in Atlanta, like I thought it was cool. My gosh, this game's starting at midnight. But you know, now my kid's going to get up at 5:30 regardless of what time the USA game starts. I got to be at work. You know, it's not as fun as it was in 96 when I had no worries whatsoever.
2: What game did you see in 96?
0: Oh, was I too random? I mean, we saw a bunch of stuff, but I remember one game didn't start till like 11 p.m. It was two random countries. Men's field hockey, I think it was.
1: Oh, my God.
0: And,
1: whoa.
0: I mean, we saw everything. We saw everything. When we got there right when Olympic Park had reopened from the bombing. And I remember I was scared to walk through, and my parents had to talk me into going through the reopened Olympic Park. But yeah, we saw basketball, baseball, and men's field hockey. We saw some other things, but I was eight, so forgot. Hmm. But I remember thinking how cool it was. Like, this is, you know, it's 11 o'clock, this game's starting. It's not as cool anymore.
3: Yeah, that's fair.
0: It's not as cool. So, especially when I want to stay up. So, like, do I take a day off? No, I'm not going to do that. So, yeah, I will stay up. I mean, let's be honest. I'm gonna stay up and fight through it. But 10 o'clock on a Thursday, I don't know. That's not very accommodating to us Americans.
1: It's not. It certainly is not.
3: How bitter will you be by the time you get to that second hydration, whatever the heck? I would be so bitter.
0: I'll be bitter, and I'll just be sitting there going, like, I'm going to be up in 4 hours anyway. But, you know, I shouldn't complain. I can take my son to daycare and then go home and take a nap before I have to go to work. So I guess those are the positive things. I also have jury duty coming up, but we'll talk about that later in the show. When we come back, Sue's News, it's Joe Beamer in for Mark Reardon on 97.1 FM Talk.
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3: Hey, if you are westbound on 70 out of downtown, it looks fine. It's a little slow at Lindbergh through the Blanchett Bridge. Moderate volume here and there past it. But that's it. And southbound 170 slowing down between, looks like Olive, down through 64, and westbound 6440. It's moderate volume. But it's King's Highway out through McCausland a little bit at Boone's Crossing, and then at Highway N in pockets out through 70. Now, on the Illinois side, eastbound 64 still slowing at 255. We've got that road work, 5564. Right at 3rd Street causing delays, and 44 remains closed downtown between the Poplar Street Bridge and the Stan Musial Veterans Memorial Bridge, all due to road work. This report brought to you by Point with an E, Pest Control. I'm Sue Thomas with Traffic, 97.1 FM Talk, St. Louis Conservative.

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3: 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Let's get it.
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10: On this day in history, 123 years ago today, Fred, it's 1903.
11: Okay.
10: And one of the biggest days in U.S. business history, Ford Motor Company was incorporated.
11: Oh.
10: Ford is 123 years old today. That's impressive.
11: I didn't know the car was that old. Yeah.
10: Yeah.
12: Have you guys owned any Fords during your days?
10: I
11: did.
12: Yeah.
11: My very first car was a Mustang.
12: No
10: wow,
12: kidding.
10: Fred, you
12: wow.
10: are
12: Sheesh,
10: hot
12: Fred.
10: To trot,
12: chill
10: Fred.
12: Out.
11: A used
12: Ladies,
11: Mustang
12: man.
11: That broke down right away.
10: Wait, well. Is that the one that was a stick shift, but you weren't sure how to drive it?
11: Yeah, yeah, I bought it for a date, and I had to learn to drive it.
12: I drive a Ford Fusion now, but then my wife also drives a Ford Fusion.
10: Oh,
12: so,
10: that's nice.
12: I mean,
10: look
12: at this point, it's just like, hey, what can I get a good deal on with a used car? So it's not really much about the brand, the make it well at this point, but you know.
10: We had a Maverick that was filled with rust, but way back in the day, when my parents got their second car, and then that went away. But I had an Escape for a while that I really liked.
12: I wanted an Escape for my first car.
10: Yeah.
12: My neighbor had a dark gray one that I thought was just really
10: so
12: sharp.
10: Pretty,
12: like,
10: yeah.
12: It'd be a good first car.
10: Yeah.
12: But I couldn't afford it.
10: Not
12: you know,
10: that's
12: not
10: how that works.
12: I'm sorry.
10: Get it. And also on this day in history, now this is something... This is before my time, but I found it interesting. 67 years ago today, in 1959, TV Superman George Reeves was found shot to death at his home, but no one can agree on whether he killed himself or whether he was murdered. And apparently they ruled it as a suicide, but there were no fingerprints found on the gun, and gunshot residue test was not done. So they can't tell if he had it on his hands. He was 45 at the time. This is like one of those Hollywood unsolved mysteries.
11: Yeah.
10: And I kind of went down the rabbit hole on it today. And it sounded like George was living with somebody he was dating, but he had just dated somebody else who was somehow part of the mob. And even though her husband knew that he was dating his wife, they had broken up. And there's a theory that the husband and wife somehow shot him.
12: What the
10: you
12: heck?
10: Had him taken
12: oh, wow.
10: out. But why? I don't know. But if you want a good mystery online, you can read about that. And then this has the music, Ethan. 48 years ago today, in 1978, this movie came out.

0: But no. I was not allowed to see it.
1: Really?
0: I was too young, Fred. My mom said no.
2: Boy, you had tough parents.
0: Yeah, you cannot see it. And my friend, they could all see it.
1: Oh,
0: Sue was not allowed to see it.
1: Poor little Sue.
0: And that's just how it was. So I didn't see it till much later. And I don't even know what it was rated. I should probably go back and... Did you see it, Fred? I mean,
1: had
0: in your Mustang.
1: Had to be PG back then, right?
0: I would think.
1: Everything was PG back then.
0: Yeah, and I wasn't 13, so that's what happened.
2: Yeah, I saw it. I was much older than you, though.
0: Well, that's okay. Did you take the Mustang?
2: No, I wasn't that old.
1: He took his lady. He took his lady to go and see it in the Mustang at the drive-in.
0: That's right. All right. Okay, here's what I didn't know. Now, of course, this is Frankie Valli singing, right? Guess who wrote this song?
1: It's a trick question.
0: It
1: was John Travolta.
0: No, it was not. Barry Gibb.
2: Oh.
0: Barry Gibb wrote this song, and Frankie Valli recorded it, and he did the recording just for the opening credits. They knew that's the whole purpose of the song. But I thought that was interesting. Barry Gibb has written a lot of stuff. I love me some Barry Gibb. And if you haven't seen the Bee Gees documentary, it's outstanding. Hmm. Okay. It is National Fudge Day, Fred.
1: Hmm.
0: Huh. Ethan, yes, fudge?
1: Yes, but... It has to be the right fudge.
2: Yeah, it can be too sweet.
0: Joe Beamer, what's
2: like
0: your go-to?
3: Peanut butter fudge.
0: Yeah, see? Mm-hmm. I like
3: it
0: peanut butter
1: yep.
0: fudge.
1: Yep.
0: Yeah? All right.
2: Yep.
0: It's and that's it. You know, usually it's something like, you know, people who wear size 6 shoes day and everything, but it's not. It's only National Fudge Day. Ooh, and this brings me to this topic. Okay. Did you see that we had a local person win a James Beard Award last night?
1: Yes.
0: Ah, this is so great. Her name is Lauren Nalick of Balkan Treat Box and also Telva on the Ridge. Now, this is in Webster. Have you been to either of these?
1: Mm-mm.
0: You guys, they're so good.
1: What kind of food?
0: It's essentially Balkan food, which is kind of Bosnian, but it's outstanding. And it's already bad. So if you want to go online, I have to order online and pick it up because the place is so busy.
1: Whoa.
0: And this is before she won. It's so good. And now that she won, I don't know if we'll ever get in.
1: Is it
2: what
1: like
2: are they called again?
1: Is it a sit-down restaurant?
0: Yes, you can sit down or take it to go. It's kind of a casual but like a high-end, wonderful food lunch place.
1: Ooh.
2: What's it called?
0: A Balkan Treat Box.
1: Oh,
0: but
1: no,
0: they,
1: I'm curious.
0: They, yeah, you Ethan, it's so good. And then there's also something else she opened that was Telva on the Ridge, which is also in Webster, but I haven't been there.
1: And just to clarify, James Beard Awards. I saw that this is a like an award for best chefs.
0: Yeah, this is like the Oscars of the food world. And she won for 2026 Best Chef Midwest.
1: Wow.
0: I mean, that is a
1: That's
0: huge
1: no
0: region.
1: Joke.
0: Oh, that place is excellent, so you definitely should go. And she and her husband started with a food truck in 2017, and it did so well. And they, you know, they were over in Bevo, where there were a lot of Bosnians and me. And we liked it and ate it, and then they got a brick-and-mortar place. But they're covered all the time because their food is so good. Like, I've seen them on Channel 9 specials and stuff.
1: Hmm.
0: But she, so congratulations to her. That is outstanding. I just thought that was awesome. All right, the Cleveland Cavaliers auctioned off several chairs that celebrities used during games 3 and 4 in the Eastern Conference
1: Finals.
0: All right, well, I guess we're not surprised that Taylor Swift's chair was the most expensive. She was at the game with Travis Kelce. His chair only sold for $1,405. Hers was much more. Kylie Jenner outsold her own boyfriend. Her Game 4 chair went for $1,505, and Timothée Chalamet's just $1,200. It's kind of a funny thing to do. Ben Stiller's Game 4 chair, $732. Sorry, Ben.
3: Yeah.
0: And Machine Gun Kelly, who cares? Why would anybody buy his chair? $635. Couple Hollywood tidbits I didn't get to yesterday. Disclosure Day won the box office over the weekend, $44 million. Michael has dethroned Bohemian Rhapsody as the highest grossing music biopic.
1: Long.
0: No, it didn't. And there's a biopic in the works about John Fogerty from Creedence Clearwater Revival that they're going to start work on. All right, Father's Day is coming up Sunday. Ethan's working his way, watching some Seinfeld. I thought, here's just a quick one from Jerry Seinfeld talking about dad fashion.
4: Nonetheless, the father remains proud, dressing in bizarre outfits around the house on the weekends. All fathers essentially dress in the clothing style of the last good year of their lives. Whatever a man was wearing around the time he got married, he freezes that moment in fashion history and rides it out to the end. You see fathers on the street, 05, 91, 83.
0: I just love it. So there you have it. Fred, have you frozen your fashion?
2: Oh, I think I have. I went through my closet the other day, and I have a lot of old stuff in there.
1: Oh, Fred.
0: He can't help it. Joyce buys his clothes.
1: Yeah, that's a good point.
0: That's not your fault, Fred. Joe Beaver, have you frozen now that you're a father? Well, it's only been a couple years.
3: Yeah, it's been 3 years. Yeah. You know, I still wear gym shorts around the house, and, you know, I mean, this polo that I'm wearing today is the most dressed up you'll get me. So, yeah, nothing's changed.
0: Okay. Oh, you're frozen. Then that's good. My good news story of the day is this. It's just so nice. There were devastating wildfires that burned huge areas of Nebraska ranch land. Thousands of people across the U.S. stepped up to help these farmers recover. Now, there was a story about a couple who had like 11,000 acres, maybe 1,100. That makes more sense. They were all burned. So they lost all their hay. They couldn't feed the cattle. People were shipping them hay from throughout the country on big trucks. And then they'd say, oh, no, it's our neighbors who need it more. You want to take it there. It's just really heartwarming. Finally, in Sue's News, today's random fact, 8.6 million lightning bolts strike Earth every single day.
1: How about that? There you have it.
0: Eek!
5: This is your money now. Despite a pullback on chip stocks, the market still saw a record close on Tuesday. The Dow Industrials jumped 328 points, ending the session at 51,999. It did cross above 52,000 briefly. NASDAQ lost 307 points. The S&P 500 fell 42. The peace deal with Iran apparently allows the Middle East nation to be able to immediately sell oil and fuel, according to the Wall Street Journal. And this gives Iran a financial incentive to end the conflict. The report says that sustained financial relief would be determined by things like keeping the Strait of Hormuz open and its nuclear program. More than two dozen companies, including JP Morgan Chase and Google, have been contacted by New Mexico investigators to lock down records tied to Jeffrey Epstein and some of his associates. This is part of an investigation into Epstein's former property, Zorro Ranch, in that state, according to the Wall Street Journal. At least 10 women have said they were abused at the ranch. And that's your money now.
6: The board recommends approving.
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7: The wrong call letters. 97.1 FM Talk, in for Mark Reardon. And we are joined by Mike Jernigan. Mike, he is a visiting fellow at the Heritage Foundation and a national security specialist. Mike, welcome to the show.
8: Hey, Joe. Thanks for having me. Good afternoon.
7: So obviously, all eyes on this agreement in Iran, and what does it mean? First off, what is your understanding on what exactly is going to be signed this coming Friday?
8: Yeah, my understanding is that a lot of the details of the agreement have not yet been released. And so, you know, I spent 30 years in the Marine Corps, so as a former American fighting man, any conversation that leads to a temporary or a permanent stop or halt in fighting is good. So I think that the agreement is going to have to hinge on the Iranians are not ever going to be able to have a nuclear weapon. I think that's one thing that's out there that will have to be part of the agreement.
7: Now, we hear all this money being thrown around, right? Obama's on with Robin Roberts saying it's nothing different, actually worse than the deal that he was criticized for. What is the money that is involved in this deal, if any? And is that American money? What's the specifics?
8: Yeah, I think there's a couple things that have to happen regarding money. Is that in order to do some of the things in an agreement, you know, specific to the lack of nuclear weapons, for example, Iran will probably need some resources to be able to open up some accounts so that they can make some money, so that they can do the things that we expect them to agree to. On the other side is, you know, they're looking at Japan and Germany and having war reparations and the U.S. to help rebuild their economy. And I think they're trying to get some of that. And I don't know if that's very practical because, you know, the winners set the rules. And if the Iran hasn't won a war, then I'm not sure that anybody's going to pay them for any damages. The other problem with money that the Iranians are going to have to do is they struck six of their neighboring countries and destroyed nine ports and two natural gas fields and six refineries. So somebody's going to have to pay for that, too. So I think if the Iranians are going to be asking for money, they need to be careful.

0: trouble because I think all their Gulf neighbors are going to be like, hey, you owe us something.
1: Now, obviously, the entire time during this conflict, we've heard about nuclear weapons and that no, there's no deal without getting rid of nuclear weapons. So what does that look like? Obviously, we're talking about the stuff to make nuclear weapons. How is the United States going to know that they have destroyed the materials? And what kind of consequences would be in a deal like this if they were to break any part of it?
0: Yeah, Joe, you make such a good point that any type of deal is going to have some sort of accountability. And I would say international accountability. Iran doesn't allow any foreign journalists in. So I think that let's get some journalists in there to have a career of asking questions and looking at things and then adding up what the totals are. But also there's going to have to be the International Atomic Energy Commission. And I would say people from countries not named Russia and the People's Republic of China who are busily buying and selling things to the Iranians. I think there's going to have to be an international arm to go in and make sure that the Iranians are doing what they say they're doing. Now, technically, we just have to make sure the Iranians don't have the nuclear material and can't get to it. We don't have to take it. We don't have to destroy it. Somebody else can take it. Somebody else can destroy it. But we can also keep it buried under, you know, the mountain, and they cannot get to it. And I'm pretty confident that we know exactly where their nuclear material is that is of sufficient grade to be moved into weapons. And so I think that becomes another a negotiating point is whether it is destroyed and reduced or whether they just cannot get to it. So it'll be interesting to see how that turns out, Joe.
1: You know, time and time again, we see these other deals and, you know, it's been my criticisms of past presidents, right? They say they have a deal. They say this is the line. And then the line is crossed and they keep moving the line back. I mean, with what we've gone through the last few months and with this deal on the table, would it be crazy to assume that if they were to break one of the agreements, it would be instant military action?
0: I don't want to step on the president's decision space, but I need to tell you, Joe, that that sounds like a great idea to me. Even having been one of those guys whose life would be spent and knowing people that are over there right now. I think the Iranians only respond to pain, and they've been responding to economic pain. And I think this particular deal is coming about because, you know, a week ago, the president resumed strikes two nights, and something got struck that the Iranians didn't like and don't want to get struck again. So I do think that if there is any type of breaking of the deal, there will be some type of consequences, and military action could be on that list.
1: You know, I was talking with David Bellavia earlier, and he mentioned that part of this deal would also be that any money that Iran gets, it can't go to these terrorist groups. How does America look at that, and how does America know where Iran is spending their money? Is there some type of surveillance to make sure that they're not funding these terrorist groups that could attack our allies or attack us?
0: Sure. When this war started, there were five reasons that the president started why we had this conflict. One was the big one that we're talking about. No nuclear weapons ever for Iran. The second was to be able to degrade their Navy. They had 159 ocean going vessels. Now they have zero. The other was to degrade their air defenses. So their air defenses radars that they bought from the Chinese and the Russians, not working and zero. The other fourth one was to degrade the mid and short term missile ballistic missile capability, which is severely degraded. They still have some missiles and they still shoot them from time to time. But it's that fifth thing that you're hitting on is that we needed to make sure the United States needed to make sure that Iran did not have the means and the ability to fund its proxies, namely Hamas, Hezbollah, and the Houthis in Yemen. And so this remains a significant deal to your exact point, is if the Iranians are funding Hezbollah and using that to fight Israel, then that also needs to stop.
1: You know, we were talking with an earlier guest about, you know, everything that's coming up. We're observing celebrating 250 years of America. We're observing the 25th. Marking of the 25th anniversary of 9/11. When it comes to national security, I mean, it's got to be a heightened security these next few months as we celebrate and we observe those days.
0: Absolutely. I think that's one thing that Americans do well is we're patriotic and we throw great parties. And the other thing that Americans do well, and to your point about reminding about 9/11, is if you mess with us, we're going to smack you in the mouth. So I think exactly there's going to be a lot of security at a lot of events. But that's part of being an American, is that we get to go have a picnic and watch some fireworks and eat some good barbecue and be safe in doing that. And so that's one of the things that makes America great. And 4th of July is my favorite holiday for just that reason of being gone and doing things for the country of America and coming back and seeing the celebration of this experiment called democracy, you know, that our founding fathers have done these 250 years ago. We still have the longest serving constitution in the United in the world, and it is the model for more than 30 constitutions. So, yeah, our government is not perfect, and it's designed to be messy, but it's American, and it is great. And I love the 4th of July.
1: 100%. One of my favorite holidays as well. Mike, I hate to jump back and forth, but I had one more Iran question. So they're signing this deal on Friday, but then it opens up 60 more days of talks. What is going to be discussed in that 60 days that's not in this deal?
0: I think that's going to be all the specifics. You know, to our earlier part of the conversation, you know, there's going to be some accountability in there. Okay, Iran, you said you're going to do this. How do we in the rest of the world make sure that you actually did this? Because, you know, you got 47 years of not really doing what you say you do. So I think that those are going to be in there. And then I think there's also going to be some measures of good faith on the Iranians. Okay, Iranians, you've said that you're going to let the ships through and no longer charge your protection racket fees. So we got to start seeing some ships get through. You know, so I think this 60 days is a period of finding some exact specifics prove the Iranians' intent to do what they say they're going to do.
1: Absolutely. Well, Mike, I want to thank you for your time. Also, thank you for your service, and we'll talk again.
0: Hey, you're very welcome. Thanks for having me, Joe. Have a great afternoon, and get some good St. Louis barbecue for me.
1: All right. That is Mike Jernigan. He is a visiting fellow at the Heritage Foundation and a national security specialist. That's just something to keep an eye on what happens at the signing and, these specifics of the deal. Again, I am going to trust the president, his administration, but I would also hope, because, again, I have to be fair. I was critical of past presidents. I'm going to be critical. If something in this deal is broken, if a line is drawn and Iran goes over that line, then I think there should be consequences. Iran has known for years they can push America around. I hope that stops with this president, but time will tell. Time will tell. It is Joe Beamer in for Mark Reardon. We'll be back after this on 97.1 FM Talk.
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3: Some volume on southbound 170, especially south of Olive through 64. We've got westbound 70 with moderate volume in pockets 141 out through Wentzville. 64 is lined up approaching Kings Highway through the inner belt. Then it's a little slow at 270 and again past 94. And then one more time approaching Highway N out through the 70 split. Now we've got southbound 270 with slow pockets. And this is Olive down past 44. And then it opens up 55, a little slow at Imperial Main. And some volume on the Illinois side coming off the Poplar Street Bridge. And this is in both directions, especially around 3rd Street where we've had some road work. And eastbound 64 slows at 255. This report is brought to you by McKelvey Homes. I'm Sue Thomas, and that's Traffic 97.1 FM Talk, St. Louis Conservative.
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It is Joe Beamer in for Mark Reardon here on 97.1 FM Talk. After the break, we're going to talk about J.D. Vance on The View. We've got some clips for you. Looking forward to talking about that. And obviously, also next hour, it's Tech Talk Tuesday. And, would you look at that? AI is on the list of things to talk about. I'll tell you, I am one of those people, there's pros and cons of AI, right? I love the quick question. Like right now, my car radio doesn't turn off when I turn the car off. Even when I open the door, it still stays on for like 30 seconds more. And so, you know, I asked AI and it said like a list of things it could be. So I guess I'll just wait until it's an actual problem. I mean, it's not killing the battery yet, but you can get the answers there. And stuff like that. In the second segment with Alex Del Carmen, I said, you know, it makes me feel old when I have coworkers and, you know, 9/11 comes up and they're like, yeah, I wasn't alive yet. You know what else makes me feel old? Over the weekend, I was, it was my nephew's birthday. So we went to a trampoline park. And yes, I paid the extra money for, so I could also go on the trampoline. Parents pay $7. They get to go on the trampolines as well. Now, I do, if you looked at me, you can tell I don't do lifting, right? I go to the gym 6 days a week, but there's no lifting. I do 90 minutes of cardio. I run regularly, especially in the summer. But I don't do any lifting. And I know people are going to say, well, Joe, you're getting too old. You gotta start doing some lifting. All right. That's a different conversation for a different day. But at the trampoline park, they had this one part where it's, you know, it's basketball hoops and it's like that old league, the basketball league with trampolines. And so my son and I were having a ton of fun playing basketball on the trampolines. And, you know, I'm like dunking and hanging onto the hoop and everything. You want to know what made me feel old? The way I felt the next day. Now, again, I do cardio 6 days a week. I regularly run 5 and 10 Ks. So, you know, I'm used to like an after run, you know, the day after a few mile run being a little sore, but my gosh, I've got muscles aching that I for sure thought that I regularly work out when I run. But I am feeling the trampoline park 2 days later. There's still a little bit of pain when standing up. I did not expect that, you know, I mean, they always tell you, you know, hey, you know, look for it. One of these days, you know, it's gonna hurt to stand up or whatever. Or, you know, you're not as young as you used to be. I don't know. Did I not hydrate well before the trampoline park? I am very surprised by the pains in my legs and my back after 3 hours at the trampoline park. But those are a lot of fun. When I was a kid, we had Discovery Zone. And, you know, you crawled in the tunnels and you went down into the ball pit or you went down the slide that hurt your butt. They don't do that anymore. They have a few of the tunnel slides. But, you know, Discovery Zone, the whole thing was just a tunnel. You go through the rope course. Yeah, you went in the thing that, you jumped across. And I don't know, maybe it was too many germs. You know, we didn't have those thoughts in the 90s like now. My one memory from Discovery Zone of many, but the one that always sticks out is I was, you know, crawling in the, I was like, you know, what, seven, eight years old, crawling in the tube. And there was a kid in front of me and the kid in front of me throws up. So I cannot continue. Is this too close to dinner time for people? I'm sorry. I cannot continue through the little tunnel that they have for us there. So I have to turn around and I don't know about you, but the aroma of someone throwing up is now it's covering. So that was the downfall of Discovery Zone. It was, you know, it was one path and it was very difficult to turn around and start going another way. But now it seems like these trampoline parks, this is what the kids love these places. They're popping up everywhere. And I'll tell you, it is a ton of fun, but I'm going to have to get a season pass so I can stretch out the muscles that are hurting 2 days later, you know, so I can actually enjoy the one enjoyable thing was the basketball. I don't want to do the trampoline into the pit of styrofoam. You know, the dodgeball trampoline seems fun, but the balls aren't the dodgeball.

0: balls that we, the dodgeball balls that we played with. The basketball is the most fun part. And of course, the arcade, you know, the claw machine and all the other arcade games. But that is that's the difference. It was Discovery Zone in the 90s, trampoline parks in the in 2026. But, you know, as long as it's getting, as I say, how much I liked the arcade, as long as it's getting kids away from the screen, right? It's summertime. You walk outside. It's a beautiful day. It's 5 p.m. You're like, what? There's no one playing in the front yard. No one playing in their backyard. Everyone's in front of the freaking screen. Or if you do see someone outside, they're outside. And what they're doing? They're looking at their screen. You know, when I was a kid, I had a Sega Genesis. We played the Sega Genesis in the winter and when it was raining outside. You would never throw away a beautiful summer day where you could be riding your bike through town or going, you know, see what your friend's up to. Now it's like screen first, and then maybe we'll spend a few hours or a few minutes outside. I don't know. But if the trampoline park's getting kids away from the screens, hey, I'm all for it. Like I said, when we come back, we're talking J.D. Vance on The View. I thought it was masterclass. I thought J.D. Vance did great. I mean, obviously, the debate in the Republican Party is going to be, is it J.D. Vance or Marco Rubio? I like both of them. I think, you know, they both have their qualities. I just think J.D. Vance, he's Trump, but he's, you know, he can stay calm and he explains things and he'll actually, you know, tell you what to do without telling you what to do, if you know what I mean. He's a great speaker, and I don't know, it's going to be very interesting. Obviously, you got to see what happens in the midterms. You got to see what happens in the next 2 years. Maybe he doesn't even want to run. But I mean, if Democrats are putting up Gavin Newsom, I think Republicans will have an easier time in 28, even though polls now say that the favorite is Kamala Harris. I mean, my gosh, could you imagine the Democrats making that mistake again? Might not be a bad thing. I'm just saying. I'd love to talk to these primary voters that say Kamala, let's put Kamala Harris on the ballot again. Jeez. We'll be back after this on 97.1 FM Talk.
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2: Well, traffic-wise, we even have a little bit of volume through North County. Nothing too terrible. But eastbound 270, east of 367, through the bridges, a little bit slow. And northbound 170, slowing, headed for 270, just moderate volume. 70 westbound, slowing around 141, Highway K, and in pockets out through Wentzville. 6440 is heavier, and it lines up approaching Kings Highway. This goes out past McCausland. And 64 westbound, there's an accident reported past Vandeventer that is causing the delay as well. And then it slows again at 270. Even eastbound is slow between 270 and Big Bend. And then out west, it's slow near Clarkson, and again at 94, and then Highway N out through the 70 split. Southbound 270, slow pockets, Page down past 44. 55 looks good, but watch for a jam on the Illinois side. Eastbound 64 at 255. 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
8: Details are coming. I'm Lisa Lucera, Fox News. That's what Vice President J.D. Vance says as he prepares to sign an agreement with Iran. He tells Fox's The Five the agreement is simple.
9: One, Iran can have a nuclear weapon. Two, the Straits of Hormuz are open. And number three, there are all of these benefits contemplated that the Iranians can get if they behave.
8: On the question of whether Iran will profit from the agreement, the vice president said again, if Iranians change how they interact with the world, they will benefit economically. And if they don't, they don't get anything. Senate Democratic leader Chuck Schumer again calling for details of the deal to be made public.
10: After more than 100 days of bloodshed, 13 Americans killed, hundreds more wounded, tens of billions of dollars spent. What exactly did we get out of Trump's failed war?
8: At the G7 in France, President Trump said he is willing to open the details of the agreement to Congress. The FBI says a concerned mother in Ohio helped disrupt a plot to attack last weekend's White House UFC fight. At least five people under arrest.
11: Those involved in the alleged plot were arrested in Ohio, Nebraska, Missouri, and California. In Ohio, investigators say 19-year-old Tyson Proper's mother called police after she was concerned about her son's recent conduct, including firearms purchases and his communications with people online. According to authorities, when she asked him what he was doing, he said he couldn't tell her exactly, but that they were looking at multiple different locations and intended to conduct recon as well as hit-and-run missions.
8: Fox's David Spunt in Washington. Court filings say investigators learned from Proper of a group chat on the app Signal where they were sharing information. Wall Street, the Dow gained 328, reaching another record. The Nasdaq minus 307, the S&P off 42. Oil dipped below $80 a barrel. 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
4: Our weather's quiet this evening and overnight. Partly cloudy skies. Our temperature's a touch warmer as expected. The southerly flow is back, 63 for the low. Wednesday, partly sunny, warm and humid, but nothing more than a spot thunderstorm. 93 degrees. The big deal Wednesday, strong gusty winds during the afternoon, not associated with thunderstorms. Some wind gusts of 40 to 50 miles per hour. 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

0: so.
1: Surprised at how tall you were. It's very tall.
2: Well, if you only see somebody on TV, you just see their, in my case, giant heads.
1: So
2: it hides how tall I am. Yeah. That's right.
0: We are the table of big heads here.
2: So Alyssa, this is a show of MAGA Republicans, right? That's what my media team told me. Okay, good.
0: Well, we'll find out.
3: Yes, that was J.D. Vance on The View today. It's Joe Beamer in for Mark Reardon. Welcome back. And we are joined by Nick Fondacaro. He is Newsbusters Associate Editor at the Media Research Center. Nick, welcome to the show.
4: Hey, thanks for having me on, Joe.
3: Nick, I thought J.D. Vance did a great job. I thought it was actually refreshing to see a conservative on The View. As long as ABC is going to put that under their news division, it is nice to see a differing opinion.
4: Yeah, I think he did a pretty good job. He basically went in there into the Viper's pit and just like was a happy warrior about it. No matter what slings and arrows they were tossing his way, he was able to let it roll off his back, went in there with a smile, a good attitude. Diffused a lot of their nasty comments. Meanwhile, they're over here just looking completely unhinged, interrupting each other, snapping at each other, yelling and screaming to get each other to shut up so they can move on and ask questions and go to commercial. Yeah, he let everything roll off his back. It was a good thing for him to go there because, like as you were saying, the View doesn't often have a lot of conservatives on the show. And I authored a study here at Newsbusters looking at what their guests were last year. And they had 128 liberal guests to 2 conservative guests, or guests that were able to share those types of opinions. And this year so far, J.D. Vance is only the 3rd conservative that they've had on.
3: Wow. Well, I mean, it's a trending issue with these liberal shows. You have The View, you have Jimmy Kimmel, you have Colbert, who's no longer there. I mean, when Fallon had Greg Gutfeld on, they had to try everything not to bring up anything political in his interview.
4: Oh, yeah, absolutely. And this is like what you were saying earlier. It's about whether or not this is a new show, right? And comparing it to a lot of the comedy shows, this is not. Like, they're not in the same league here. So basically, you have ABC claiming that this is a news program. They're right now, they are before the FCC trying to make sure the FCC continues to view them as a quote unquote bona fide news program when we know they're absolutely not. And this really isn't going to help them too much in that because the comments and stuff that they say otherwise outside of this interview sort of hurt their arguments there, especially when they repeatedly so far this year have made overt receptions to their audience and overt like requests that they vote Democrat in the election. So basically what we're seeing is them sort of shooting themselves in the foot with the claims that this is a bona fide news program when obviously they're more entertainment, even though ABC considers them a news property.
3: Yeah, I thought, you know, J.D. Vance went there, and as you said, I mean, they kept yelling these unfounded claims that have been repeated so many times in the media, and it was just, I thought, masterclass to see him one by one. And, you know, J.D. Vance, hey, nothing against President Trump, but J.D. Vance can just be so calm, and you see it when he's with Margaret Brennan on Face the Nation. He gives these calm answers. He's very detailed in his answers, and, I mean, you see that, and you might wonder if The View ever asks any conservatives back after that.
4: Yeah, well, you actually have a good point there because what we've seen up until this point, and they've been fairly open about not wanting to have conservatives on the show because you've seen them on their podcast, their Behind the Table podcast. They've talked about how conservatives don't meet their quote-unquote certain caliber of guests that they like to have on the show. And they even though they'll talk about certain conservatives, like conservative influencers, they will never invite them on, even when that person is asking to come on to defend themselves or to have a full conversation. We saw it earlier this year with Isabel Brown, where they attacked her for her comments at CPAC, where she was saying, hey, like, I'm a new mom. Maybe young women these days should think about getting married and having kids. And they absolutely attacked her on the show. And even when Isabel reached out to them, they lied to her and say, oh, we're booked completely through. Meanwhile, they had open days on their calendar. So they definitely refused to want to have conservatives on. And also on their podcast, they've said, like, hey, we don't want to have anybody on that's going to create a quote unquote moment, like a viral moment that they don't like, anything that they can't control. And those types of moments are those embarrassing moments where they're getting schooled or somebody's pushing back and calling out their hypocrisy. Or in this instance, even having them just embarrass themselves. And honestly, with the fact that it's J.D. Vance, the vice president of the United States, they really had no choice but to accept the offer, because J.D. Vance can just turn around and tell everybody, hey, I asked to come on, offered to come on, and they refused. So it was really, they kind of had to accept his invite, and ultimately they did embarrass themselves.
3: It is so interesting, Nick, to look at the history of The View. Now, I know, two guys talking about The View. That's but you know, you go back to the clip when Norm Macdonald was on, way back when Bush was running the first time in 2000, and he mentioned that he was, you know, he liked George Bush, and I'm not sure if Norm was an American citizen at the time. He is Canadian, but talking about how he liked George Bush, and that got a roaring ovation.

0: some fill-in guests or fill-in hosts when Alyssa Farah Griffin, one of their purported conservatives on the panel, when she was out on maternity leave, they were bringing conservatives in like Elizabeth Hasselbeck and basically an actual conservative. And you can see like all the nasty comments that their audience had against her and about her in here. And you could see that people were turning off their show, turning off the YouTube. And you can just see the dip in the numbers there.
1: And Elizabeth was a former View host, mm-hmm. like back when they had, like, as you said, real conservatives. It is amazing that Farah, I'm forgetting your last name, that she can be on The View and on CNN, and they use her as the conservative on those panels, but everything she says is anti-Trump. It's just so interesting to me how it has changed from, hey, this is about everyone's view, to now it's, you know, it's about the TDS view. Nick, I got to ask you about the reaction in the media to the UFC match. Now, this didn't just start on Sunday. It was weeks of just outrage over a UFC event on our favorites like ABC, CBS, NBC, CNN, and the newly named MS Now.
0: Mm-hmm. Just to circle back to the View real fast, that'd be Alyssa Farah Griffin, who's both on ABC and CNN. But yeah, like what we were seeing ahead of this UFC fight is a lot of, well, one, even the Weather Channel got in on the hate, where they were sort of predicting that it was all going to get rained out. It was going to be thunderstorms. There's going to be this almost like this horrible event, and that like all the people attending were going to get hurt by the weather. But yeah, and you've seen a lot of people like on MS Now basically saying or suggesting that like this is like this barbaric thing, a disgrace to the White House, or even on The View, where they were suggesting that this isn't what America is about, like somehow combat sports isn't in America's history. Meanwhile, you had Teddy Roosevelt that was hosting boxing matches like at the White House. Boxing is still fairly popular. UFC is obviously more popular in some respects. And it's just the idea that, hey, combat sports are about America. Like, the warrior culture is ingrained in America, right? Like, we're celebrating 250 years. And I think it's, like, 18 years we haven't been in some form of conflict or war. Like, we do combat better than any country in the history of mankind.
1: Absolutely. I couldn't believe it. You know, I mean, obviously it's predictable from some of the mainstream, but I mean, even now, again, I realize they're owned by the New York Times, but I mean, even in The Athletic, you have these sports reporters that were talking about how awful it is. Like, you're supposed to be covering sports. Why are you dabbling into politics in the middle of your sports article?
0: Yeah, and this is some of the stuff we saw in the during ESPN sort of shifting into that little liberal enclave that they sort of become, and obviously they've gotten rid of some of them, but at the same time it's like people watch sports to not have to deal with politics, right? It's part of like the escapism of trying to turn off some of the negative things in the world. And I have friends who don't pay attention to the news because it's like, I don't blame them. Like, I watch it 24/7, and hey, maybe mental health isn't like really good right now, but basically like I understand why people don't want to watch this stuff and how this is going to, yeah, you I think you get it. But basically it's like people don't want the media in affecting their sports. They don't want politics there. And for a sports outlet to sort of now give their own opinion or editorialize the event here, when you basically should just be saying, hey, this is happening. There's some people for it, some people against it, but here's the card.
1: This, as you said, ESPN, it's in my opinion, it's what ruined SportsCenter when they started getting into their politics. I would watch SportsCenter every night at 11 for the longest time. But now I'll just find my own clips because I don't need to know the politics. I don't need like a Trump bash in the middle of of Mets highlights. I'm already depressed watching Mets highlights. But you know, this we really saw this during COVID when it comes to sports. And, you know, people, I remember I was at the first Virginia Tech game back with fans in 21. And you had The Athletic and ESPN saying, oh, my gosh, these people so close together. And I mean, for some of those reporters, it just turned into, I'm going to give you my politics with a side of sports. And as you said, we watch sports to get away from this stuff. And you've got people on the left that think, no, you need this in your face 24/7, 365.

0: Oh yeah, and there were some YouTube channels that I used to watch for like just for to get my good laugh, and then they started dipping into politics. And it's like, hey, I understand you got a First Amendment right. Maybe keep it to your X account or your social media account, because what I go to for your content for is to laugh, do your reactions, maybe let's play, watch you play some funny video games, and sort of joke and clown on each other. But at the same time, it's like I don't need to hear politics, especially like, and I'm not even like the average viewer. Their average viewer doesn't watch politics, isn't involved in politics, but someone like me who is involved in politics, I cover politics and I watch it and I'm inundated with it. I don't want to hear it when I'm trying to get my entertainment. It's like back when I was in college and I was a poli sci major, I'd be at a party and somebody's like, oh, you're a poli sci major, let me talk to you about politics. And I'm like, I'm at a party here, I don't want to talk about my major.
1: 100. I mean, it's why Colbert ruined The Late Show. I was the biggest Letterman fan, and I'm sure Letterman, I know Letterman and I didn't agree politically, but he didn't make his show about politics. He would rip on Obama the same he ripped on Bush, the same he ripped on. I mean, he was funny. It was a comedy show. And I mean, it just seems so many liberals now, it's politics has to be their identity and you have to know about it. And they're going to use their platform, whatever it is. And I mean, they're going to sink like the legendary Late Show. They're going to sink these platforms because, again, they believe that no matter what it is, Nick, you don't have the right to laugh until you hear about why Trump is awful.
0: Oh, exactly. And that's why we're seeing them sort of die. It's because people are going to the YouTube channels that are staying away from politics. They have this smattering of different entertainment options. And I think it was Johnny Carson, or it might have been Jay Leno, who basically said, it's like, you have the duty to make sure the America goes to bed happy. Go, like, yes. Give them a laugh before they go to sleep, instead of making them go to bed angry at the world, angry at politics, or continuing to think that the country is at the precipice of collapsing. And that's why a lot of people are turning it off, because they don't want the negativity. The comedy show has become basically a news show, or at least a liberal sort of talk center, where you're getting all these negative opinions before you're going to bed. And people are like, no wonder why like happiness is down, right? Because like people are just generally they're getting bombarded with all this negative stuff all over the place.
1: That's why, you know what? If there's nothing good on TV, I go to the classics: Seinfeld, Frasier. Mm-hmm. Columbo, or 2 1/2 Men. That's what I'm watching. I'm watching one of those because at least I know I'm getting a laugh before I go to bed.
0: Oh, yeah.
1: Hey, Nick, great talking with you. Look forward to talking with you again, man.
0: Yeah, man. Had a great time.
1: Thank you. That is Nick Fondacaro. He is Newsbusters Associate Editor at the Media Research Center. Great talking with him. And, yeah, I mean, I am a huge sports fan. You know, and it's funny, you know, as Nick said, He works politics. He doesn't want to talk politics when he's not at work. You know, when I came here in 2009, I know, when I came to what then was called Intercom, now it's Odyssey, in 2009, I was just a weekend board op for, you know, recorded shows. And my goal was to get down the hall to the sports station WGR. I think today, like, I'm happy that I'm not down the hall at WGR. Those guys do great jobs. I love listening to sports radio, but I don't know if I would want sports to be my job. You know what I mean? Like, watching the Mets game last night was painful enough. If I then had to turn around and talk about it, I'm just not sure. I'm not sure I want that to be my job. That's my passion. Not that I'm not passionate about politics, but, you know, when I'm not here, when I'm not at work, unless I'm at like some event for politics, like I'm at a rally or something, I really don't want to be bombarded with political talk, especially at a party. I think Nick is 100% correct on that. And I don't want it in my sports coverage. You know, I don't want, the 2-1, it's low, ball 3. Oh, by the way, did you see Trump? Like, I don't want that. Get that out of sports. Let sports be the getaway that we all deserve after every day. It's Joe Beamer in for Mark Reardon, and we're back after this.
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3: Accident westbound 6440 approaching Boyle. They've got the two right lanes blocked, and we do have a jam behind it. In fact, eastbound drivers are slowing for a look in that area. Eastbound traffic on 64 also slow from Lindbergh through Big Bend. Westbound is pretty much backed up by that accident. So it doesn't get bad. It's just a little slow at 170. And then southbound 170 is slow from Olive through 64. Southbound 270, slow pockets from Page down through Gravoy. And we've got volume southbound 141 headed for 44. Out west, 70 a little slow in both directions at 141, and at Highway A it's slow westbound. Just moderate volume here and there for 40 drivers. On the Illinois side, we're busy on 5564 between Route 3 and the 70 split. And then 64 eastbound slowing at 255 before it opens up. I'm Sue Thomas, and that's Traffic 97.1 FM Talk, St. Louis Conservative.

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7: It's Joe Beamer in for Mark Reardon here on 97.1 FM Talk. So that spot that just played for Lou Graham with John Waite. Oh my, I'd love to go to that show. You know, I, a few years ago, Foreigner, or, you know, the band pretending to be Foreigner, was touring around. I'm sorry. I cannot stand when bands will go around, you know, hey, this is like Journey, okay? Steve Perry is still alive. He's still with us. He's no longer part. You're not Journey. Like, Journey just had a farewell tour, and they made a stop here in Buffalo. And you want me to pay Steve Perry prices to see fake Journey? A few years ago, they were touring with Def Leppard. I love Def Leppard. And Journey went first. And like 5,000 people walked out of the arena. Like, why? You got real Def Leppard coming up next. You came just for fake Journey. Same with Foreigner. You know, Foreigner's been touring around without Lou Graham for years. I'd much rather go see. And it was so funny. Last year, Foreigner was performing the day before Lou Graham. So Lou Graham was performing down the street at a casino, and Foreigner was at the local county fair. And I was like, Lou Graham is half the price of fake Foreigner. I'd much rather go see him. That lineup for the concert that we just advertised, that sounds amazing. Lou Graham with John Waite, Missing You, one of the top five best songs to come out of the 80s.
8: Well, I will say, in defense of, Journey, they still have Neil Schon and at least there are original Journey members left. And if he's not going to sing, so you got to find somebody. I'm not saying it's the exact same thing. And you're right. Of course, Steve Perry is still with us. But he chooses not to. If I'm a founding member, I'm like, well, so I'm done?
7: Yeah. But like the Beach Boys. You know, what's his name? Brian, oh my gosh.
8: Brian Wilson.
7: Brian Wilson. He toured around as Brian Wilson because they didn't let him keep the name the Beach Boys. Yeah. I'm probably being overly critical, but like Queen gets a pass, right? Freddie Mercury's no longer with us.
8: Right.
7: You want to tour with Adam Lambert, that's fine. Like Journey, I don't know. I think there should be some kind of at least notation that it's not Steve Perry and you're still paying what I would imagine you would pay for original Journey. But I'm glad you said that, Sue, because do you know who's touring without one original member?
8: I won't
7: summer?
8: Be surprised. Who?
7: The Spinners.
8: Oh,
7: not one.
8: Gosh, I love the Spinners.
7: But how do you still call yourself the Spinners? Like, I get it.
8: Hey, if there's time, not one person, you're right.
7: Time is a cruel thing. And we're all going to be gone one day, you know? And hey, the Spinners were great. You could tour as the music of the Spinners from some guys
8: Agreed.
7: That used to tour with the original Spinners. But, I mean, they're selling tickets to the Spinners this summer for Spinners prices.
8: Mm.
7: And I don't know. To me, like, that's, like, that spot for Lou Gramm, perfect. He's not going around saying he's Foreigner. He was the lead singer of Foreigner, and he's going to be there with John Waite. And I'm telling you that they are going to bring the roof down that, if there's even a roof, they're going to bring the roof down that night. That's going to be an awesome show.
8: I had to Google it to see if he, because I love Lou.

0: Lou Gramm. I just said, can Lou Gramm still sing? And the AI told me, yes. Though his vocal stamina and style have changed due to aging and past health issues. While his voice requires careful pacing, he continues to perform live. But you know, because you can't, who can't sing? Who am
1: Frankie
0: I thinking
1: Valley.
0: Of? Well, yeah. But Van Halen.
1: David Lee Roth.
0: David Lee Roth cannot sing.
1: No. No, I saw him open for Kiss a month before the world shut down for COVID. And that was, Kiss was great.
0: Yes.
1: And, you know, the argument could be made, well, Joe, you still called him Kiss. I get what you're saying. I mean, my argument is not, it's not foolproof. Because, you know, you could make the argument they shouldn't have been touring around as Kiss. They didn't have two of the, you know, Beth was not even sang by Ace. You know what I mean? Like, so I get it. But that's something that always bothers me. You know, time will come and you just can't tour anymore. But that sounds like a great show. I would go. I wish that was, you know, Lou Gramm lives right down the street. He lives right down the 90 in Rochester.
0: All right.
1: I would hope that he's going to bring that show to Western New York before he finally says. But you know, how many farewell tours can someone have? You ever notice everyone has a farewell tour? Kiss had like 10.
0: Yes.
1: But you know, at 76, this probably will be a time for Lou Gramm and. You know, hey, Foreigner has some great music. I'm not going to lie.
0: Yep, it's true.
1: But, yeah, that's just something that always bothers me. And maybe I'm overreacting and, you know, there's no rhyme or reason to my thinking. But that just, I don't get it. You're going to pay that price to see someone who's not even the, anyway.
0: I thought that way until I realized after several years that Steve Perry has no interest in returning.
1: Which is sad.
0: Yeah, so, and this guy is supposed to be, he's a little imitator, but apparently he does it well, and has for years. So, okay, we all know what it's going to be.
1: Do you think if they told Steve Perry, hey, if you tour with us, you could sing Oh Sherry, he would come back?
0: Nope. Have you seen an interview with Steve? Steve's done.
1: Is he?
0: Well, it's a shame.
1: It is. It's a shame. I never got to see, you know, well, we can do that list another time. When we come back, it's Tech Talk Tuesday on 97.1 FM Talk.
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0: There was an accident on westbound 6440 approaching Boyle. Watch for that one on the right-hand side. We've got plenty of volume southbound 170 all up through 64. Southbound 270 from Page down in pockets through Gravoy. 70 westbound fine out of downtown. A little bit slow at the Blanchet Bridge, K and Wentzville. And we've got volume eastbound 40 east of Lindbergh through Big Bend. We've got some volume on the Illinois side. The heaviest is eastbound 64, right at 255. 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
3: I'm Bill Hemmer, and these are the most impactful moments in American history. October 14th, 1947, from a Boeing B-29 bomber, U.S. Air Force pilot Chuck Yeager descended into the Bell X-1, a sleek orange plane which he dubbed the glamorous Glennis. 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Yeager accelerated faster until Chuck Yeager reached Mach 1.06 and broke the sound barrier. It was a flight many believed to be impossible, but Chuck Yeager's historic achievement helped Americans reach new heights and test new limits.
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7: Well, George, good afternoon. Welcome back.
8: Good. Thank you so much. Really appreciate it. Great to be on with you.
7: First thing we're talking about, oh, shock, AI. Here we go again. Anthropic files for a historic $965 billion IPO, and that is before the rival of OpenAI. What's the significance of that, George?
8: Oh, man, this is going to be big. And you know what's wild about this is it was kind of done under closed doors because, obviously, OpenAI is coming up, and you just had the big SpaceX, and they're going to probably roll Grok into that as well. This is definitely it's turning out to be the year of giant IPOs. And this one is just under $1 trillion. I mean, it is massive. And no one expected it to be this soon. They thought OpenAI was going to be the first one to go IPO. And then, of course, Anthropic. But Anthropic is just exploding in size. I mean, to give you some perspective, in the last 6 months, okay, they went from $9 billion in revenue to $44 billion in revenue in 6 months. So it is absolutely just a massive explosion with this is, and this is who runs Claude, of course. Now, Anthropic was also the only one that was approved by the military, the Department of War, to be used. And Anthropic was okay with it. They were really excited. They were going to get all this new revenue. But then they realized that the military could have used their product for weaponization and mass surveillance. So they said, well, you're not allowed to use our product for that. So the Department of War banned them. So we're going to see how this IPO shapes out, because right now Fable 5 is going to be out for the public. That's a version of their AI systems is Fable 5. So keep an eye out for that. But Mythos is the big thing that is scaring everybody, because it's so powerful. Again, it was so powerful that the War Department thought it would be useful. So we'll see. I mean, by October, you know, September, October, you're going to have two major IPOs in OpenAI, ChatGPT, and then, of course, on the other side, Anthropic. So I am just fascinated to see how this all goes. And the old days of talking about billions of dollars in worth of companies is starting to be over. Now it's how many trillions are you going to start off with when you go public?
7: You know, speaking of the valuation and the money these companies bring in, how many humans does AI power AI? Like, how many humans go into powering an AI platform?
8: Yeah, it's funny you mentioned that. So it's not as many as you think. We talked about this several times on Tech Talk Tuesday in the past, so these data centers. But, you know, the data center, it takes a lot of people to build them. You know, some of these data centers right now in Texas that are being built are 4 million square feet big. So 4 million square feet.

0: feet is just gigantic, but it takes 15 people to run a 4 million square foot center. So it takes a lot to build them, but that's about it. The big problem with the AI data center, and that is going to be water. Of course, microchips are a big deal. Electricity is a big deal, but water is now becoming the biggest Achilles heel. And this is something Elon Musk even brought up. And you know, on Tech Talk Tuesday, we've talked about how badly you need electricity, of course. But what's fascinating is now there's a new stat out that for every handful of prompts that you give AI and every handful of pictures or video that you have AI generate, it costs basically a bottle of water, the size of a regular bottle of water, to cool off AI's servers. So what's really, really crazy to even wrap your head around is last year, a single Google data center in Texas, okay, generated all of this computing power for Gemini, but they used 1 billion gallons of water in 1 year. Wow. So who is going to control the water is what this comes down to. So now, obviously, it's a constant stream of fresh water, but you can go to a closed loop air conditioning system, but it's going to cost a fortune to not only build and maintain those systems, but now you've got to have even more electricity to do the closed system air conditioning system versus constantly pumping fresh water through cooling tubes to keep everything cool. So that's, I mean, obviously the cat's out of the bag, the genie's out of the bottle. We're going to have to deal with this because it's not going to slow down. So, and again, this is another statistic that's pretty wild, is 70% of the people that have been asked if they want a data center have said no. So now it's a matter of finding where you can put them that not only has enough electricity, but where are you coming up with a billion gallons of fresh water in order to cool this stuff down? It's something else. I still can't believe we're having these conversations, and we've been talking about this for years, and it just keeps getting stranger and stranger, talking about needing a billion gallons of fresh water to cool down an AI server. It's amazing.
1: It's so funny that this was one of the topics for today, because on my Buffalo show, we've been talking about data centers for a long time because they were proposing one in one of the suburbs. And then New York last week put a one-year moratorium on data centers. And, you know, yeah. George, this was my thinking. Now, I don't know, obviously, I don't know as much as you know about this, but my point was, yeah, you know, the water and the electricity. But if we're going to use AI, if we're going to use the things that are housed in these data centers, they're going to have to exist somewhere.
0: Yeah. Yes. It doesn't just come out of nothing. You're exactly right. So, and here it is. We all have to ask ourselves a question. Somewhere in the planet, being China, of course, Russia is going to be, you know, close behind. The question is, do we want to lose the AI race? And what does that mean to our society? Well, it means that their society will grow and become more sophisticated at quantum levels faster than we will, meaning everything, and not just military. I'm talking about quality of life, the ability to cure diseases, to make sure to make people live instead of 80, 90, 100 years, to live to 150 to 160. These are numbers that are not off. I mean, they're talking about right now a new drug that's coming out of the FDA that you can inject into your eye that will regenerate your sight to the point where you don't need reading glasses just because you're older. So, and this is all coming about because of AI. And the race to win the AI game it's huge, massively impactful to everyone's lives. And whoever's left behind will be left behind forever. And here's why. When artificial general intelligence takes over, it will be smarter than any person that's ever lived, and therefore will accelerate past even AI that is lesser than itself. So the AI of today will be outsmarted by the AI of tomorrow when we hit general intelligence. And the first country or general population to hit that will never be caught again as far as advancements, everything from basic traffic in how you organize a city all the way through to medical and of course, military action and protection. But we have to win the race. And so if we're going to do that, we have to figure out where we're going to put these data centers, how we're going to generate the electricity. Wind and solar is not going to do it. We're going to need nuclear. We're going to need water, hydroelectric. We're going to need to figure out this whole fresh water issue with cooling, because you can't have closed AC systems, because then you need even two or three times more.

0: or the electricity. So it's a problem that has to be solved, but it's got to be solved quickly. This is all happening so fast. And they're talking about reaching artificial general intelligence in less than 3 years. So this is the time now to pour in the investment and build the systems to keep us ahead of the game.
1: You know, George, as we talk about data centers and as that discussion ramps up and the discussion of the money being put into these things ramps up, I do think we're going to get closer to more lawsuits coming out against AI. And we're seeing that in Florida as they launch a lawsuit against Sam Altman.
0: Yeah, I'm so glad you mentioned that. So, I was always complaining about how government is behind. Government's not making regulations and laws fast enough. And I don't think they will be able to. I think it's happening way too fast. So here's what's coming out of the woodwork is lawsuits. And Florida being the first state to actually sue a company, they're suing OpenAI for all kinds of negligence that they say their AI has caused teen suicides. It's caused all kinds of problems with people in general falling in love with romantic partner of known as AI. It's causing all kinds of issues that aren't regulated by a law, by Congress or what have you. And I don't think they're going to catch up. So it's going to end up policing itself through lawsuits, and Florida is making an example of this right now. And if they win this lawsuit, and it's against ChatGPT, and it's specifically naming out the C levels, the CEOs, Sam Altman, of course, meaning that they're going to make the chief executive team liable for anything that their AI causes. So if their AI causes teen suicides, if it causes a serious breach in the water supply or shuts down XYZ within a certain state, they're going to hold the executive team personally liable and financially responsible. So if Florida does win, the precedent will be set big time to where I'm not even worried about the laws anymore being created, because these companies are going to have to self-regulate, or they're going to go out of business, be put in jail, whatever it may be. And I think once that's out there, it's going to be a major help. Look, I love AI. I'm a huge tech nerd. I get it. But AI is extremely dangerous if it's left unchecked. It has to be checked. There has to be guidelines. There has to be regulations. And I am not a big regulations guy, but on AI, let me tell you, it has to be in place. And if lawsuits are going to be the way to do it, then so be it. Something's got to be there as a safety mechanism to make sure this doesn't get out of hand. Because right now it is getting out of hand and nobody's dealing with it from a legislation standpoint, at least not fast enough in my eyes.
1: It's getting out of hand. And I mean, the potential AI has to get even more out of hand. I mean, the sky's the limit, right? If there's not any checks put in place.
0: Yeah. And then you're going to throw this AI into a robot. Okay, that's coming in the next couple to 5 years. And that's in the way of Optimus, Tesla's new robot. So if you don't have AI in check on a software level, then you throw that into a robot. Now you've got all kinds of other issues you have to deal with. And I mean, I feel like I'm talking about a movie, but we're living it. It's crazy. But this is really happening every single day. And people got to wake up to what's going on.
1: Scary stuff. I mean, awesome stuff, but scary stuff at the same time. George, always great talking with you. We'll talk to you next week.
0: Absolutely. Thanks so much. Have a great rest of the week.
1: That is George Rosenthal with ThrottleNet. We'll wrap it up after this on 97.1 FM Talk.
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3: Well, as you probably know, 44 is closed in both directions between the Poplar Street Bridge and the Stan Musial Veterans Memorial Bridge, and it's causing a jam on northbound 55, which is also eastbound 44, headed for the Poplar. There was an accident westbound 6440 approaching Boyle. Watch for that on the right side. A pretty good jam going there. And eastbound traffic on 40 slowing between Lindbergh and Big Bend, and then it opens up. Now, out west, 70, by the way, looks fine. Headed out west, a little slow at Wentzville. 64, just some moderate volume either side of Lake St. Louis Boulevard. And southbound 270, moderate volume from Olive in pockets down through Gravois. And we look pretty good on 55 down south. On the Illinois side, some road work causing delays. 55-64 at 3rd Street. And eastbound 64 approaching 157. I'm Sue Thomas, and that's traffic. 97.1 FM Talk, St. Louis Conservative.

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2: And these are just two from J.D. Vance telling the women of The View exactly how it is.
4: The people that have visited those detention centers, I don't know if you have, talk about the subhuman, infrahuman conditions, the lack of clean water, the lack of medical attention, the lack of education.
5: We do have to strike a balance, of course, between enforcing our laws. We don't want to dehumanize people. That is the balance that, look, law enforcement, what I'd say about this, law enforcement is always inherently not a very pretty process, especially when you're dealing sometimes with violent people, with people who are resisting arrest. You think that our immigration policies are inhumane based on the reporting of one person with a political bias. What I'm telling you is that it's inhumane to allow cartels to sex traffic people across our border.
4: Just said he loves the inflation.
5: What he said, Anna, what he said is that he loves the fact that the inflation is going to come down when this war is over. That's what he said.
6: That's not what he
7: that
6: said.
7: That wasn't a direct.
4: Are you his interpreter or are you his vice president?
7: Come on.
4: Question. Okay, so in the book, Mr. Vice President, you make a mea culpa of sorts for calling Democrats childless cat ladies.
5: Oh, man. Okay. A most boneheaded comment.
4: You say that.
5: So Joy said when we were off air that I'm fine, which I think is about the best endorsement that I'm going to get out of Joy Behar for Republican. Thank you.
2: And that was J.D. Vance on The View. Hey, it's been great. Thank you, Ethan, Sue, and Fred. I'll talk with you tomorrow on 97.1 FM Talk.
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8: Well, the closure of 44 in both directions between the Poplar Street Bridge and the Stan Musial Veterans Memorial Bridge has caused a jam on eastbound 44 headed for the Poplar tonight. We've also got a jam. There was an accident 64 westbound. Before you get to Boyle, and that's created some slow traffic. Eastbound traffic slowing between Lindbergh and Big Bend, and southbound 170 is slow, headed for 64. Out west, 70 is in pretty good shape. 64, some moderate volume, headed for the split. I'm Sue Thomas with traffic. This report is brought to you by Point Within E Pest Control. That's traffic, 97.1 FM Talk, St. Louis Conservative.

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1: Nick Ryder remains in custody without bail.
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0: Van set to travel to Switzerland Friday for the signing of the tentative deal with Iran. He tells Fox's The Five.
1: The United States wins either way. As the president said, either they get nothing, we destroy their nuclear program and the Straits of Hormuz are open, or they fundamentally transform themselves, and that's a big win too. It's really up to them.
0: Iran says the deal calls for Israel to withdraw from Lebanon, a condition already rejected by Israel. This is Democrats in Congress calling on the administration to provide details of the agreement. With a vote of 47-48, the Senate tried and failed again to advance a war powers resolution that would end the military action in Iran. Four Republicans joined most Democrats in supporting the resolution. And the Trump administration moving oversight of special education and civil rights out of the Department of Education. 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
9: I'm Taylor Riggs, and this is the Fox Business Report.
10: Stocks finishing mixed with the Dow notching its 17th record close of the year on Iran deal optimism and falling oil prices. Oil settling around the lowest level since the earliest days of the war with West Texas Intermediate crude around $76 a barrel. Tech was the worst performing sector, weighing on the tech-heavy NASDAQ, while industrials and financials gained. Investors are also cautious as the Fed kicks off its two-day policy meeting as new chair Kevin Warsh faces his first big Fed test. The Dow up 329 points, the NASDAQ lower by 308, S&P 500 down 43. Shares of Elon Musk SpaceX continue to take off and posting a third consecutive day of gains, with its stock up nearly 5% and surpassing Amazon in market value and becoming the world's fifth largest company just days after hitting the public markets. That's your Fox Business Report. I'm Hillary Barsky, invested in you.
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13: Our weather is quiet this evening and overnight. Partly cloudy skies. Our temperatures a touch warmer. As expected, the southerly flow is back, 63 for the low. Wednesday, partly sunny, warm and humid, but nothing more than a spot thunderstorm, 93 degrees. The big deal Wednesday, strong gusty winds during the afternoon, not associated with thunderstorms, some wind gust of 40 to 50 miles per hour. 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

0: And don't ask, if you don't believe me, ask the Trumps. They raided Mar-a-Lago. We now know Biden knew about it. Okay, they had the DOJ go after Moms for Liberty. They declared parents showing up at school board meetings in Loudoun, Virginia, domestic terrorists. They were pressuring social media companies to kick people off their platforms who didn't agree with their COVID garbage. Okay, that's what they did. They were very heavy-handed leadership group. There might be a world where they went off to Gavin Newsom because they thought he was going to primary Biden. You know, don't forget, when Biden was overseas, Gavin Newsom famously showed up to the White House, put a sport coat over his shoulder, and walked out the front door all sexy, like, look at me, imagine having a president this hot coming up in 20 years. And everybody was like, yeah, thanks, but no, nobody cares. But the point is, whether they did it intentionally or not, I don't know. But there is a storied history in the Democrat Party of Democrats running into problems with other Democrats. It was actually Barack Obama's Treasury Department that filed over 150 suspicious activity reports about the Bidens. When the Bidens, okay, were getting all that foreign overseas money and they were funneling it through 66 bank accounts and trickling it on down to their grandkids, Barack Obama's Treasury Department was the one that was actually filing those reports.
1: I agree with that.
0: He'd have to, because it factually happened. Okay, and that stuff became a big scandal for Biden when he was ultimately the president of the United States after he took the oath of office.
2: We hold these truths to be self-evident. All men and women created by, go, you know the thing.
0: Every time I play those Biden clips, I laugh a little harder right now because of the Jill Biden story. Jill Biden got caught buying copies of her own book so she could get onto the bestsellers list. And in the process of trying to pimp the book out, she keeps going on TV and saying she never saw a sign that there was anything wrong with Joe Biden.
3: If you like Biden so much, name three of his complete sentences.
0: Oh, I could actually name complete sentences. Unfortunately,

0: to the task of running the country for four more years. At that very speech on that very day, here's how he introduced President Zelensky of Ukraine.
1: And now I want to hand it over to the president of Ukraine, who has as much courage as he has determination. Ladies and gentlemen, President Putin.
2: Oh, God. We have a president that is clearly not all there.
0: And the whole world knew it in real time. So when Jill Biden's out there now being like, I never saw a sign of anything. It was crazy when he glitched out of the debate.
3: Get her out. Get her out of here.
0: Because she's such a power-hungry sociopath. Because let me tell you, like, the way it works is, okay, if you want to have a grown-up talk, some of you guys are going to grow up a little extra fast right now. A lot of politicians are dirtbags, but they come with an extravagant lifestyle for the woman in their life. Meaning you're going to all of these lobbyist dinners, all of these special interest trips. You're on a yacht. You're flying across the world first class. You know, you're getting hot stock tips. You're making big money. Your husband pulls down $170,000 a year, but the two of you are worth $42 million somehow. Okay, that's a very attractive and comfortable lifestyle that gets a lot of women to look the other way at a lot of indiscretions. So Joe Biden, who had a pretty storied career as a DC skirt chaser, loved to flirt with the women. I have a great story about when he did the Seth Meyers show down in DC. One of the comics that was on the show tells a great story about him hitting on women at the Seth Meyers show. That's pretty funny. And we may get into it later in the hour, depending on what kind of mood Wesley Hunt's in, if he wants to make national news or not. But the point is, Biden is a notorious skirt chaser. His family was selling an influence peddling scheme. His dirtbag son had an affair with his other son's widow at a time when he got her addicted to crack, knocked up a stripper. The Bidens abandoned the baby and, oh, by the way, got charged in federal court because of the chicanery we were assured did not occur on his laptop. Do you remember that? No, it's not a real laptop. It's Russian disinformation. Yeah, except he got rung up on federal charges and Biden ultimately had to pardon the guy.
4: I don't remember that ever happening.
0: But it did. And the point is, throughout all of that, Jill Biden put up with whatever Joe's ridiculousness happened to be and didn't care if he was doing God knows what, if he was cheating on her, flirting, money laundering, whatever the hell he was doing. She didn't care. Okay, they got a lot of money. She's living a good, comfortable life. He's never around. He's always in D.C., so who the hell knows what she's doing with her free time? I don't know. I'm not telling you I do. But the point is, by the time they made it to the White House, something she thought was her birthright, because he had run for president four times. And by the time it actually worked, with the help of COVID and some juiced up mail-in balloting and all the other chicanery that went on in the middle of the 2020 election, okay, she became the first lady and decided she liked it, because I don't doubt she did. Every fashion magazine in the world threw her on the cover, even though every one of her print dresses looked like she shot a couch that was covered in plastic and then wore it to the Vanity Fair shoot. Okay, think about that. Jill Biden's gotten about 15 magazine covers. Melania Trump's gotten none. Melania Trump's an actual self-made immigrant supermodel millionaire who was a millionaire before she met Donald Trump as an immigrant who speaks five languages. If she was a Democrat, she would have her name on a federal building. They'd be putting her face on money right now. But because she's married to a Republican, they pretend it never happened, doesn't exist. They disavow the fact that Melania Trump's out there, knowing full well she speaks five languages. Jill Biden speaks two languages. She speaks English and she speaks Joe, okay?
1: I'll lead an effective strategy to mobilize true and international effort to pressure.
0: Good luck to the sign language interpreter on that one. But the point is, Jill Biden got used to the trappings of the presidency and became a bit of a sociopath when Joe Biden went on stage and glitched out to the point that even George Clooney and Barack Obama were writing op-eds saying it was time for him to step aside. Jill Biden had him on stage after that debate, chanted four more years. Then she took him to a Waffle House at 2 a.m. for another photo op. Guys, I love Waffle House. Nobody who cares about you or your health is taking you there at 2 a.m. That's just a statement of fact. If someone loves you, you ain't in Waffle House at 2 a.m.
5: He's a lousy dad, but he's right.
0: Okay, it's because you're not, you know, it's not necessarily healthy food. It's delicious food. It's American comfort food. I love it. Okay, but if you really like your family, you take them to Roscoe's, like I did with Lincoln. That's so. Do you know Lincoln, my son? He'll talk about this next time he was.

0: on the show. We went to the Roscoe's in Englewood, right by the LA Forum. He was 10 years old, and somebody called him white bread. And it was his favorite thing in the world. He goes, I was just in the bathroom, and some guy goes, what you doing in here, white bread? If you're a 10-year-old kid, it's so exciting. Just for, you know, some dude with like gold teeth or gosh knows what, who we were probably the only white dudes that were showing up to that Roscoe's at the hour of the night that we were. But that's how the failures roll, man. I tell you this all the time. I am the highest functioning level of white trash that has ever existed, ever. And, you know, I'm upfront about that. I'm not fancy. I'm not telling you I'm better than anybody else because I work in mass media. I have a big radio show and a big TV show. I'm just a dirtbag. You know what I'm doing after this? I'm going to eat pork chops with Dean Imperial, my buddy, the writer, the actor. It's great. That's what we're doing. I'm going to go to the Carney Club and smoke a cigar. Okay, that's all I got in this world. But when it comes to political analysis, I'm making human points day in and day out because I am tragically human, which means flawed. Okay, I see the flaw in Jill Biden's production model. She had mass media adulation as long as she was in that seat of power, something that became very intoxicating because she was the bridesmaid for about 50 years in politics before she finally got to be the bride. Do you understand? Like, Jill Biden and Michelle Obama have no relationship, and she was Michelle Obama's on the ticket running mate from 2008 and 2012. But you know, it burnt her balls that Michelle Obama got to be first lady out of nowhere with no background in politics whatsoever. But her, Jill Biden, had spent 40 years going to all the dinners, getting on all the lobbyist trips, the junkets, the stock tips, the Ukrainian money laundering, the Hunter paternity suits, smoking crack with the widow. I mean, bananas. So when she got herself finally to the front of the line, where Michelle Obama once stood, but now she was the one in power, and she could talk down to the Obamas because they were out of power. Look, I'm Jill Biden. I'm in the cat seat, man. Shut up. Okay, there was no way in hell she would have done four more years as first lady if Joe was in an urn. Just sat him on that Resolute desk. She would have just came in and did the press conferences and chaired the cabinet meetings just like she did. But the fact that America rejected this book, it only sold about 20,000 copies, and the New York Times flagged it for bulk buys, it means the public did not buy what the media was attempting to sell them. You know, everybody in the media now tries to distance themselves from the Biden thing. Jake Tapper wrote that book, Original Sin, about the cover-up of Joe Biden's cognitive decline. But you know who was running the cover-up of Joe Biden's cognitive decline? Jake Tapper. Do you know how many times he defended Biden when we were watching him shake hands with invisible people or tell us cannibals ate his uncle or introduce Zelensky as Putin or introduce his vice president as Trump or tell us two words, made in America? Here was Jake Tapper during all of that.
1: False claims to the Wall Street Journal about President Biden's mental fitness and acuity. He's 81 and his memory, you know, it doesn't seem great. It's not horrible, but I don't understand the outrage. Quote, behind closed doors, Biden shows signs of slipping, unquote. The Wall Street Journal is owned by News Corp, which is run by the Murdochs. Beyond the headline, there is some critical nuance here. The article is mostly based on observations of Republicans, with former Speaker Kevin McCarthy the only one going on the record. They do note in the article that most of the criticism comes from Republicans. Have you heard any concerns from anyone who has met with President Biden about him seeming a little slower?
2: No.
1: The Russians are trying to do to make us and the public not trust our election integrity. Joe Biden has dementia, all this stuff.
0: Oh, Jake Tapper.
3: You ought to be ashamed of yourself.
0: Did you hear him at the end saying it's the Russians trying to convince us he has dementia? No, you know who was trying to convince us Joe Biden had dementia? Joe Biden.
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6: 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And by the first ever Infiniti QX65. One of the biggest shocks of the tournament so far came in Atlanta as Cabo Verde played Spain to a scoreless draw. It was the first ever World Cup match for Cabo Verde, who put on a masterclass of defending and goalkeeping to deny heavily favored Spain. All four teams in Group H are on 1 point after Uruguay and Saudi Arabia played to a 1-1 draw. I'm Mike Conti.

0: I'm Anna Garcia, host of True Crime News, the podcast. 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
3: Fox Across America with Jimmy Failla, Wesley Hunt in the on-deck circle. I'm going to grown-up talk about all things politics today. 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
4: What an idiot.
3: No, come on. He had a nice time. We're going to play you more of the highlights. Thing about Vance is, and this is pretty unique to the Republican Party, we want to have the conversation. You understand? Like, we want to engage in the idea battle because we're confident in our ideas. We're not relying on deplatforming or censorship or debanking or anything else that stifles debate. We recognize that this country is built on debate and finding compromise. That's why Republicans hate John Thune right now. John Thune is the Senate Majority Leader. 84% of Americans want voter ID. And John Thune's like, I don't have the votes. Nothing I could do. Oh, yeah, there's something you could do. It's called get off your ass and get the votes. That's how politics has always worked. No significant piece of legislation ever passed starts out with the votes. You got to go get them. For as much as we like to, you know, malign Nancy Pelosi on this show, I mean,
5: Nancy Pelosi is a total dingbat.
3: But she was great at whipping up the votes. Now, I don't doubt, you know, she was peddling some of those sexy stock tips. I mean, that portfolio, the Pelosi's are getting it done. But the point is, she would get the votes. She wouldn't start out with the votes. She would finish with the votes. That's how this works. John Thune is banking on the personal, petty nature of politics now, in that everybody just wants to beat the other side so bad, they're willing to accept their side doing absolutely nothing just so we can blame it on the other side. John Thune thinks it's a win by to not get you voter ID because it allows you guys to go, we need voter ID and these friggin' loser Democrats won't get it for us. So then we go on with 4 more years, 8 more years, 12 more years of elections we can't trust instead of actually helping the country, securing the democracy. John Thune, nah, I don't have the votes. Imagine that. Like, it's the craziest thing in the world that we're just accepting defeat in a democracy. That's something 84% of the people want because it means the folks who are in power don't respect the will of the people. They're like, shut up. And that's the biggest problem in politics. Most people want to run on problems. They don't want to solve them. The best example I'll ever give you is Obamacare. Obamacare was a terrible bill. It forced people who didn't want a product to buy it. It was a tax on young people. It drove up healthcare premiums by 300% in its lifetime because it was a $1 trillion subsidy to healthcare companies. It didn't introduce more choice into the marketplace and cause healthcare companies to compete for your tax dollar. It minimized the amount of competition into the marketplace and ensured pharmaceutical companies that you were going to have to buy their products no matter what the charge and rate became. So it drove healthcare to the moon. It was designed to fail and usher in single-payer healthcare. Republicans knew that, and they spent 8 years running against repeal and replace Obamacare. Now we got to repeal it. We got to replace it. They fundraised off it for 8 years. And then when Trump got into office and he was like, all right, let's repeal and replace Obamacare, the Republicans are like, wait, we don't have a plan. We weren't working on that. We were working on fundraising. That's the whole point in politics. If they solve the problem, it goes away. There's nothing to fundraise off of. That's why you can't rely on the government.
6: 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You're right.

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1: Marie, is that you?
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0: busy Tuesday on Fox Across America with Jimmy Failla. I will not be making my regular Tuesday night hit with Laura Ingraham tonight. People are taking it hard. I will be, in fact, on the show this Thursday night instead. So there you go. There the kids are happy. Ingraham is off in some capacity. I saw Jason Chaffetz hosting last night. I believe it's Kaylee McEnany tonight. And then they have Brian Kilmeade, I believe, hosting maybe Wednesday, Thursday. I believe I'm on with Kilmeade Thursday. You'll see me on America's Newsroom and Hannity Friday. And, of course, my TV show, Fox News Saturday Night with Jimmy Failla, this coming Saturday night and every Saturday night. Yeah. I got to remind people, we have some first-time listeners this week. WIBH in Anna, Illinois, they just picked up the show this week. KOZI in Chelan, Washington, just picked up the show this week. This is a big damn deal. That means not only is it their first time hearing me on the radio, which is probably exciting, because if you're listening to this show, it leaves you thinking you too could get a nationally syndicated talk show. It's a very empowering program. You listen to 3 hours of me and you're like, wow, honey, I'm going to have a show any minute now. This guy's out there doing that thing in Fox News. Okay, but the point is, yes, if you are listening to me on the radio on a daily basis, you have an opportunity to watch me on the TV on just about a nightly basis. I'm not always going to be dressed as well as our next guest, who is, I don't even know what's going on. I mean, he's a congressman, but I think he's trying to start a fashion line or something at this point. I'm talking about the lovable, huggable Wesley Hunt. Congressman, you there?
1: I am here, and brother, do not go out and start talking about my future business ventures. We had a pact. You're not supposed to say this stuff on the radio, brother. Yes, I'm trying to start my own line, but don't tell everybody yet, because I want the first movers to know that you're going to have preferential treatment.
0: I love that, and I will tell you.
1: You get free merch, brother. You get free merch.
0: I should be on the inside. I've been pimping out the Wesley Hunt swag for a while.
1: Yes, you have.
0: I am the guy who took the fight to Greg Stube for you. Greg Stube, who's not nobody. He's the only guy to hit a home run in a congressional baseball game. And Byron Donalds, our mutual friend, came on the show and is like, well, Stube is actually the best dressed guy. But I said, I have to deduct points because Stube looks like the dad in a stepdad porn. And so you can't have that. I can't have the best dressed guy look like I'm going to have to delete my search history after he walks down the runway. So I put you in the lead. So you're damn right I should get free swag when this fashion line drops.
1: When did Byron say this? How long ago did Byron say this? I think this was before you saw my entire arsenal.
0: Oh, yeah. This started with, because Byron used to claim that he was the man with the most swag in Congress. And that Stube was technically the best dressed. But this predates you by a few weeks or months in Congress, because you showed up and just changed the game.
1: Yeah, I think so. And also, they're Florida buddies, too.
0: Yeah.
1: So they got to try to stick together.
0: It's clicky. It's clicky.
1: He's not nearly as objective as we are, but let's be honest. I think I got the crown now, brother.
0: No, I put you one in the rankings, the coaches poll, the computer poll. I think Stube gets sympathy votes because everyone knows his wife pushed him off that ladder.
1: You know, my nickname for Stube is actually Wolverine.
0: Oh,
1: because he healed so quickly, was back to work. When I see him, I was like, dude, what is this? I mean, is there adamantium in your bones? How are you back after your wife pushed you off that ladder?
0: Yo, I love that reference. I love that reference because he really does. Greg Stube looks like Hugh Jackman if he was straight. Good night, everybody.
1: And we're done.
0: So give me this, Wes Hunt, superstar congressman from the great state of Texas. I saw another one of your viral clips last week because there was another House hearing where they tried to tell us we're wiping out black representation.

0: or whatever the hell that was, aren't they kind of wiping out black representation by pretending you don't exist? The Democrats?
1: That Jasper Crockett was speaking to the niece of the late Dr. Martin Luther King in such a disrespectful way that I could not believe. I mean, people need to understand who they are talking to. So, because of Vetta King, Ms. King, she is a staunch Republican. Mm-hmm. She is a big Trump supporter. But she also understands that we've come a long way in this country, and we are living Dr. Martin Luther King's dream. We are being judged not by the color of our skin, by the content of our character. This country has come a very long way in a very short period of time. And so when I see benevolent liberals try to tell me how oppressed I am because I'm too stupid to figure out how to get an ID, well, sir, I take offense to that. And I think that black people, brown people, white people, Asian people, you name it, all across the board, we should want free and fair elections, and requiring an ID is no form of oppression whatsoever. We are now living in a free country. We have equality in this country. We can do and say whatever we want. Trust me, I heard a lot at that UFC fight on Sunday. People can definitely say what they want, especially on the White House lawn. We live in a free country, and I think we've come a long way, and Democrats constantly want to talk about the ills of the past, and I'm not having it.
0: Amen. We're talking to Wesley Hunt, congressman from Texas's 38th congressional district, self-proclaimed best-dressed man in Congress, free speech advocate.
1: Self-proclaimed. I mean, you kind of proclaimed it as well, sir.
0: I give you props, man. I give you props. And you want to know, like, I don't mind because, like, you're standing up to all these race pimps. So the fact that you sort of dress like a pimp is acceptable to me.
1: Isn't that really funny?
0: Yeah,
1: the iron, isn't it ironic, don't you think?
0: You know? The man's treating the House of Representatives like it's a street corner. I love it. But it needs to be said. It needs to be said. And it's driving me crazy with the SAVE Act because there's a thing, okay? You haven't been in Washington your whole life. And, you know, I know you're hip to this. But there's this idea now, especially with the SAVE Act, okay? So Democrats don't want to play ball, and I think we all know why. And they're giving us a lot of patronizing excuses on the why. You know, black, as you said, black women, women, minorities, everything like that. But I want to believe there is a way to peel off 4 or 5 and get this done. And I think a lot of times Washington is happy to accept nothing instead, because that nothing is also political currency. You know what I'm saying? And I get frustrated by that.
1: That's correct. And it also feeds the system. It also feeds the swamp. Mm-hmm. Doing nothing, kicking the can down the road. The average age of a person in the United States Senate is probably 113 years old. And so what they do is they sit around. They don't necessarily want to get anything substantively done, mm-hmm. because then they can just kick the can to the next election to continue to get elected, to sit up in D.C. and continue to do nothing. And at the end of the day, we don't need to peel off 4 or 5. We need to nuke the filibuster, yeah. And we have the majority. And we should act like we have the majority. We should act like President Trump was white. That's why he was right. That's uh-huh. why he got elected. Uh-huh. And that's why he continues to be the leader of our party. But when you want to buck that, there's consequences to pay. And I think we are seeing the last of the Bush-era old Republican. Those days are officially over, and we're going to start turning a new leaf and have America First patriots that are willing to do the right thing, like nuking the filibuster to get the SAVE Act passed.
0: Yeah, I love to hear that, man, because I think the truth is the younger members like yourself realize the public sector in a lot of ways is becoming the private sector because of Trump. Like, you know, in the public sector forever, you've been able to accept a status quo because there wasn't a lot of accountability. But when you run things the way Trump does, he's kind of disproving this notion that you need 10 years to do something. This dude just does things. Like, one day he was like, I want to go on the roof of the White House. They were like, but Mr. Brett, cut to him yelling at Peter Ducey from the roof of the White House. Right. The point is, there's a little more spontaneity to our politics now, and it's putting pressure on what you describe as the old guard. And that is the funny thing about the Senate. When they say, like, oh, we need new blood, they mean new blood, Wes, like actual transfusions.
1: Yeah. Like literally new blood.
0: Yeah, they're like, we need, is there a typo in the crowd? This is not good. But you know what? that stuff matters, man. And, you know, you guys are the next generation of leadership in this country. And I think, honestly, I think that's the advantage of living in a social media world, is that there is a more connected conversation. As crazy as it can get, as far flung as ideas can go, the point is there is a little more collective accountability.

0: And I think if the Republicans wake up to that, not just yourself, they really could get a lot done between now and the midterms. And something like the SAVE Act is popular. That's what I hate about it. It's not, you know, you say nuke the filibuster. They wouldn't be nuking it on behalf of unpopular legislation. The SAVE Act has 84% support, including like 80% in the black community.
1: Correct. Correct. And it just goes to show you that we're living in an era to where this is a, there's a turf war, literal turf war. I mean, you talk about being on the street corner. Call me Stringer Bell. Okay. there is a turf war that we are having with the new era, Trump era type Republican. I mean, this is a guy that put an octagon and the White House lawn, like going back to the ethos of a Teddy Roosevelt type dude. A guy that's willing to have a bare knuckle, testosterone driven UFC fight with a flyover and Zach Brown singing the national anthem. I mean, we are talking about some real badass stuff here. Yep. It's that fight with the old Voriche. And I'm telling you, you're talking about needing a blood transfusion. It's correct. It's out with the old and with the new. But the same that represents is what the future of the party wants to go. It's where we should be. It's what we want as a people. The reason why it's being blocked in the Senate by the people that have been there for 10, 20, 30, 40, 200 years. The reason why it's being blocked is because they don't want to give the power back to the people. And this whole thing was started by Donald Trump. Essentially, they are treating this as a referendum against him. And he represents the people. And we are taking too kindly because via the transitive property, they're taking out a referendum on us. We are fighting back against it.
0: Amen. No, I love all of this. And even all your UFC descriptives. I got to tell you, though, I missed most of the fights because I was just checking out Melania. You know, it's a whole...
1: She's stunning. She's stunning.
0: She is an actual supermodel in person. And I was talking about this before you came on. The idea that Jill Biden gets 15 magazine covers and Melania doesn't...
1: Yes, I cannot.
0: Because if she was a Democrat, you know, a self-made migrant millionaire who speaks five languages, dude, she would have her name on a federal building right now if she was a Democrat.
1: Are you kidding me?
0: Yeah.
1: Are you kidding me? There'd be Melania Trump month.
0: Yeah. There would be forced...
1: There'd be Melania Trump Pride month.
0: They would
1: plaster her face all over this country if that were the case. You were a Democrat. Are you kidding?
0: Yeah, there would be.
1: We know that.
0: Oh yeah, there would be forced weeping sessions on her birthday, like it was North Korea. We have to come in the streets and cry as a country.
1: You're not wrong.
0: But that's, you know, this is what you're up against. But you know what? You guys are going to win because the truth is the people are with you. That's the point. Like when you see the polling on the SAVE Act or anything else fighting for, people are with you. The problem is, this is something Trump ran into. Trump is not only battling the entirety of the media and the entirety of the Democratic Party, he's battling most of the uniparty. I mean, that is true.
1: You are correct.
0: You know?
1: You are correct.
0: That's right. You know, you got to keep the shoes shiny, keep looking hot in the social media pictures. You're the future. Right. The future, you know, they say America runs on Duncan. America runs on swag, Wes. You got to keep the swag coming.
1: Drip is swag, bro. I lead with that. Every day.
0: I'll see you on the catwalk, Stringer Bell. Good stuff.
1: Good talking to you, brother. As always.
0: There he goes, the great Wesley Hunt. And he's telling you the truth. And did I not say this before I brought him on? I said this. I said, yo, I tell you flat out, the biggest impediment to what we want done in this country is not the Democrats. It's the Republicans. The Republicans could nuke the filibuster. The Republicans could pass the SAVE Act. And John Thune keeps going, we don't have the votes. There's nothing we can do. And a lot of people accept that because the truth is establishment Republicans like John Thune, as he described them, the holdover from the Bush era, would rather run on this issue, fundraise off of it, and never pass it for as long as you live. That's what Obamacare was supposed to be. Repeal and replace Obamacare. They would have ran on that for 80 years if they could have. But because Trump won the election and they asked for a plan and none of them bothered to make one because they were too busy running on it to actually plan on solving it.
2: This is politics as usual.
0: But politics as usual is over. Okay, Trump has ushered in a different level of accountability. That's the only thing that gives me hope about the Iran deal. I haven't heard a single person whose opinion I respect tell me this was a good deal. For real. Everybody's like, I don't know, man. I think, you know, a 60-day promise to negotiate the end of the nuclear dust, in theory, that doesn't sound good because they don't trust us and we don't trust them. And the point is, if we give them a gazillion dollars, whether it's coming through us or the Emirates or anybody else, once they get the money, they go back to sponsoring terrorism, rebuilding their infrastructure. We never get the uranium. That's pretty much everyone's take on this bill. The only reason I truly believe it might be something productive and substantive is because Trump is aware, keenly aware, that they're going to say the bill sucks if it's a brilliant bill. So at the very least, he's got to know it needs to be a pretty damn good bill, okay? Or he's going to get hammered for all of eternity. And he's going to get hammered by people within his own party who think this will be their opportunity to take the Republican back towards the establishment and less towards the people. Because Trump very much in that regard represents the people. That's why so many folks were mad about the UFC fight on the front lawn. Because that is a common man sporting event. The motocross that was going on with Travis Pastrana. That's not the polo match out in the Hamptons that a lot of the elite liberals go to. Nothing against polo. It's a fine sport. But the point is, two barefoot guys beating the snot out of each other is a little more entry level. Even if it does resemble a prison at Rikers Island a little too much for my taste. Back after this.
2: The show that's not afraid to tell you the truth.
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5: 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The idea that you added us to your lineup, that is a big damn deal. Like, thank you. Like, for real. Like, you really know how to make a girl feel special. And, of course, KOZI, 1230 a.m. in Chelan, Washington. You guys also airing us on the weekdays. That matters, man. Like, really cool for us. Because when we get on the air, all we're trying to do is be force multipliers of positive energy. Yeah, we take the issues seriously. We don't take ourselves seriously. Okay, I'm absurd. I'm a grown man who plays video games. I'm the only TV host who's not on Ozempic. Okay, I'm just a real guy. Probably the most flawed member of this conversation, the most flawed member anyway, is me. Not even close. And we love the opportunity to increase the reach of this program because we're feeding you politics and analysis in a way that's not going to send you home to punch somebody in the throat because you're in such a bad mood talking about freaking politics. You know what I'm saying? That's the whole point of this show, is to keep you calm.
6: Never hit anyone in anger unless you're absolutely sure you can get away with it.
5: In that regard, we're trying to put your vitamins in your applesauce. You know, when you give your kid vitamins, they're like, no, I don't want them. But if you're like, hey, have a bowl of applesauce, they just eat them without even tasting the vitamins. That's what we do. We give you hard news, honestly, the way you trick a dog into eating whatever the vet sent you home with. And if you give your dog a pill, dog ain't eating a pill. Okay, hey, boy, have a pill. The dog, nah, no thanks. Okay, but if you take the pill, you cover it in peanut butter, lather it up, you know what I'm saying? Who wants some peanut butter? He's all over that. Are you kidding me? Yeah, come on, bring it on. That's all this show is. That's all you've added to your radio lineup if you're at WIBH out there in Anna, Illinois. If you're up in Chelan, Washington, that fancy lake of yours, that's what you added. Okay, both markets will have an opportunity to see me this summer. I'm going to be in Rockford, Illinois, by the way. If you're out in Anna, you want to come hang out. And you don't even want to know what we're doing in Chelan, but we're about to add a West Coast date to the calendar because my producer, Annie, is out there in Seattle. That is where she's from. We're sending her back there next week. We'll tell you all about it when she's on the show Thursday. But we've still got Wednesday to get to because Tuesday's over. Pay up, get out. Go enjoy your unique American privilege. We will see you back here tomorrow.
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4: Potential terror attack stopped. I'm Lisa Lacera, Fox News. The FBI says it broke up a plot to target last weekend's UFC event at the White House.
5: Federal officials have made arrests in California, Missouri, Nebraska, and Ohio and continue to investigate a network accused of planning to set off explosive drones and sniper fire at Sunday's UFC Freedom 250 event. The FBI became aware of the plot last Wednesday after a parent of 19-year-old Tyson Proper alerted police to concerning behavior. He was arrested near Columbus, Ohio. Court filings say investigators learned from Proper of a Signal group chat involving as many as 23 individuals calling itself Vanguard of the Old. At least five suspects have been arrested.
4: Fox's Sharon Halpern at the White House. Two senior U.S. officials tell Fox Secret Service leadership is disappointed with FBI Director Kash Patel for announcing the breakup of the plot. Sources say they had a plan to originally wait because not all the suspects were in custody. At the G7 conference in France, President Trump emphasized a key component of the Iran deal that Iran won't have a nuclear weapon.
6: Won't have one to buy, to develop. They will not have a nuclear weapon.
4: Vice President Vance had to travel to Switzerland to sign the agreement Friday. The Air Force releasing new details into yesterday's crash at Edwards Air Force Base in Southern California that killed everyone on board.
7: AirNav Systems flight tracking data shows the B-52 bomber made a sharp right to the northeast after taking off at Edwards Air Force Base Monday, nearly completing a 180-degree turn before falling at a rate of descent of more than 5,000 feet per 60 seconds. Or nearly 1 mile per minute. The aircraft crashing and bursting into flames, killing all eight people on board.
4: Fox's Kristen Goodwin. The investigation into the crash could take 6 months. 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
4: Trump administration taking more steps to shrink the Department of Education, moving oversight of special education and civil rights to other agencies. The Justice Department will take on enforcement of civil rights in education, while Health and Human Services will oversee special education. President Trump had said during the campaign he would move education back to the states, though only Congress can close the department. A Russian warship reportedly fired warning shots near a UK-registered yacht in the English Channel.
13: The UK's Defence Ministry is investigating the incident, which happened this morning in the English Channel, the narrow stretch of water that separates Britain and France. A UK-registered yacht reported the Russian frigate Admiral Grigorovich fired warning shots from around 500 yards away. It's understood there were no injuries or damage to